0: that they may have been wanting to storm the White House. And when you hear the affidavit for one of these individuals of the rationale, why their motive to do this, it goes back to what we've been saying. Some of this rhetoric on the left that has become so normalized is radicalizing people to do some very, very scary things.
1: That's right. We have a statement from Kash Patel we'll read here shortly. But I think these moments are also concerning in the fact that we are learning so much detail. There is that question of, you know, did we just open up a can of worms by giving a lot of ideas to people now? Because the thought of this attack, which would have included essentially creating attack by evacuating the event to then cause more havoc, I always get concerned when we start releasing a lot of this information. It's kind of like releasing wartime information as it's happening, because you start inspiring other ideas. Maybe, though, it's saying, hey, don't try this. We know. Phone lines are open for you. What do you think? 1-800-684-3110. The rhetoric that is coming out of both the far left, and I'd say even the alt-right at this point, is starting to creep into society so much. Look, my son is a giant UFC fan. We talked about whether we could push and get some favors to go to the event. And, you know, talking to my wife, we decided, you know, it felt like a pretty dangerous position to potentially put yourself in after what happened at the White House Correspondents' Dinner and that kind of thing, to the point where, like, Las Vegas may be a more appropriate place and maybe a safer place. This is where we are right now, sadly, in society. And I want to hear from you as these details are coming out. We're going to continue to cover it, as well as a lot of other news that is coming out of the world, including in the Middle East. So be part of the show today at 1-800-684-3110. We're halfway through the month of June here, folks. I want you to be a part of the ACLJ as well. When you do that, you're not only supporting the work of the ACLJ, you're supporting this show. We're able to stay on the air. We're able to do what we do here each and every day because people like you support. That's at ACLJ.org. Become a champion if you can right now. But I'm looking at the phones. You're all listening. You're all answering. Give me a call at 1-800-684-3110. We got two lines still open. And let me know in the comments where you're watching from. You know, this is a big, big moment here when we have this information that these big attacks have been thwarted. Really, you think about this, a second event. You had the correspondents' dinner that it was, I mean, it just was stopped, thankfully, by security, by Secret Service, by the FBI. And then you had this event now where it was thwarted ahead of time. But the news and the details come out. Should we be knowing about this? Should these details be known to the American people? Or does it sow more fear? 1-800-684-3110. We'll be right back with more on Seculo.
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1: Everybody, we lost a lot of those calls. I don't know what happened there. So some phone lines are back open at 1-800-684-3110, 1-800-684-3110. Go ahead and get in line to be on the air. We got about four lines open now. Look, this is what's happening. It's the breaking news item. Everyone's talking about it right now as suspects have been charged in what they're calling a drone plot that would have caused mass chaos with explosions around the UFC event at the White House that then would have caused a mass exodus, an evacuation plan where there were multiple people set up or would have been set up to cause even more havoc, snipers, people with weapons, to take out people that they felt were justifiably going to be killed. This is the world we're living in right now. Right now, though, we know that these are American citizens. The details are coming out. So you may have seen that break video. That was when they were still speculating. So again, you don't know where the origin is of the threat. A lot of times you have radicalized people from other countries radicalizing Americans. We don't know if that's the case here, but I don't know if it's necessarily that it's the case based on the motivations of which are being told. And those motivations all stem from really conspiracy theories that are giving people with very, very unwell mental states, almost permission to cause harm.
0: Well, and here's some more facts that are coming out, or at least reports that are coming out, that all of those in custody, the report is there's five in custody, are American citizens. And there is also a report that there's no foreign nexus believed to be at play, thereby meaning
1: another new detail.
0: All of this was a homegrown plot. This is coming from Bill Malugin at Fox, very well-seasoned reporter, very trustworthy. But here's what's also interesting is he was able to get a copy of the affidavit for Michael Allen Thomas. This is one of the individuals arrested that they are saying was kind of the planner of this, not someone who was going to execute the plot, but that was planning it. As they say, there were about 23 individuals communicating and planning through a signal chat. So I want you to remember, when you think back to what happened at the White House Correspondents' Dinner, that was one lone wolf deciding to do something. This is a different level because there's at least 23 people planning this. There are five people in custody, and they're all doing this around the same twisted conspiracy theory ideology. They feel like they have to go this far. And I'm going to tell you what this is, because this needs to be confronted on the right and on the left, not just one side or the other. This is a bipartisan, toxic threat within our own ideologies, conservative or liberal, I don't care.
1: Yep.
0: Thomas, this is the person who is planning the attack, said the aim of this and subsequent attacks was to create enough chaos to bring about the overthrow of the U.S. government. Okay, so an insurrectionist.
1: And these documents are coming out from where?
0: So they were gotten by Fox News through Bill Malugin. But once again, these are going to be in the public record because these are affidavits, basically, why the FBI had enough cause to make this arrest of this individual. It says, Thomas indicated, and I'm assuming this is coming from either signal chats or subsequent interviews. That's unclear at this time. But it says Thomas indicated he believes that the U.S. government, which he wants to overthrow, is run by an elite group of individuals who sacrifice and consume infants. So right there, an anti-Semitic conspiracy theory trope that's thousands of years old. It's blood libel. It's disgusting. And it has creeped into all facets of our political discourse. So we have to call that out as it is. And they were deeply involved with Jeffrey Epstein and now protected by President Donald Trump. That is very similar to what we heard from the individual at the White House Correspondents' Dinner, but it goes one step further.
1: Yeah, I see.
0: Thomas places some of the responsibility on this corruption of the government with Jewish people and blames them and Israel for the current war with Iran.
1: Here we are.
0: This is a terror plot wanting to overthrow the U.S. government, based off the lie that Israel and Jews control our government. It's disgusting.
1: It sounds sad, but I'm not shocked at all. If anything, that would just confirm my suspicion, because I've been looking at, sadly, people on both sides of the aisle, and I've seen even friends who have started spewing this kind of rhetoric. And again, it's not just that I disagree with Israel's government, which, by the way, as I've said here multiple times, so does about half the people who live in Israel. Okay, remember, they're just as polarized as we are there politically. They may have a little bit more patriotism because the way their government is set up, and because they are so much, there's so many issues there, including the countries around them. But they are no different politically than us in terms of they are a very split country. But that doesn't matter, because what I see is those kind of things. You know how many times from subsequently normal people who I have been friends with for years, that all of a sudden I see something like an eating children? I mean, I'm seeing those things come from rational, formerly rational people. Because you've let it creep into your mind. And when you start opening these doors, look at the chaos that comes out. I'm not here to be an apologist for everything the state of Israel does. I'm not here to be an apologist for everything Donald Trump does, Republicans, Democrats, the United States of America. We're here to tell you the truth and be honest. And if we're living in that world where we are having dozens of people who are able to create a terrorist plot against the United States government because of some, what most people would think, and I would hope so, most people think are just so over the top ridiculous. But that's not where we are. And I want to take a phone call. Oh, go ahead.
0: Can we do that right before you get to this? Because I just saw a comment on YouTube from a longtime listener of the broadcast that said, I don't think that a Republican would want to do a drone attack. Here is where we need to be very clear. This disgusting rhetoric is on both sides of the ideological spectrum. We talk about that horseshoe where they meet.
1: I would actually say that this specific kind of rhetoric is more coming from the right. I would say that the left has more become anti-Semitic in positioning, in policy, and in some of their tone. And obviously, but it's honestly, it's much more directed towards Israel and Jewish support of Israel. It isn't as much, or I don't see it as much, as things like the conspiracy theories of we are, you know, I mean, yes, some of the stuff when it comes to child trafficking, those kind of things, I do see that. But when you start talking about the eating of children and that stuff.
0: And when you look at what's going on in Congress right now, you look at people like Thomas Massie and his partner in crime, Ro Khanna, who's on the left, where they've been pushing for Epstein survivors, accountability, et cetera, all this stuff. What have they been saying? They've been saying things like very powerful and rich people pushed President Trump to protect the elites. They've been using this very rhetoric on both the right and the left. And what is Thomas Massie using some of his final days in Congress to do? Push more conspiracy theories about Israel. Not what you'd think a libertarian would want to do, like, hey, let's get the budget back in order. Let's focus on individual liberties and our First Amendment rights and our constitutional rights here. No, he went to the floor of the House to push USS Liberty conspiracy theories. Trying to say, now, before I go, I got to get this out in the record, all of which made no sense. There was no point to it other than just to try and drag Israel's name through the mud more. This is happening on the right. So when you say, I don't think a Republican would want to do this, no, a psychopath wanted to do this. This group of people are not well. But the rhetoric is coming from both sides, and we have to be very clear-eyed, or it's going to get much worse.
1: I'm seeing some of it in the chat right now. You know, some of our people who are average listeners who are now going, how dare we? And are using anti-Semitic phrases and things that they probably don't even know are or probably wouldn't even consider to be offensive, but are. That's just the world we're living in here. Look, we only got 2 minutes in this segment, so I'm going to hold the calls. If you do want to call in, three lines open, 1-800-684-3110. You can disagree, by the way, with what we're saying here right now. But just be respectful and kind to our phone screeners, and we'll consider putting you on the air. I don't mind that. I don't mind people of different points of view having them on the air. It's usually you call in, you start screaming, cursing, and saying conspiracy theories. That I'm not going to have here. But if you want to call in and be respectful, that's fine. But also if you want to call in with your thoughts or question, I would love to hear from you. That's at 1-800-684-3110. But Kathy, Dan, and Ronald, stay on hold. We'll get to you coming up in the next segment or two, so don't go anywhere. I also wanted to tell you the ACLJ is really hard at work, and this team, there's a big update on one of our cases. We're going to have that coming up here in the next few segments. I want you to hear about that. Will's going to give you some updates. But none of this work happens. And look, they give me a little sheet of paper, I'll be honest. Give me a little sheet of paper always with some like highlights to read of what's going on just this week. So yesterday, the U.S. Court of Appeals for the D.C. Circuit handed down a significant victory against the anti-Israel UNs after consideration of our amicus brief. Early this morning, the ACLJ delivered an oral intervention, this morning, at the UN Human Rights Council to defend Israel from these accusations, the UN accusations. We exposed a taxpayer-funded campaign by NGOs to topple the elected government in Israel. We find these direct, a lot of Israel today. Wonder why. Evil thrives, look, when no one is watching, and we're here to help not only expose the truth, but we need you to help stand with us, whether it is our ACLJ team members, whether it's our ACLJ media crew, whoever it may be, our team is there to produce this incredible content and to take us in the halls of Congress, to the United Nations, to Europe, and around the world. But none of it happens, and I mean that genuinely, without most of you that give somewhere between $20 and $75. Maybe you give once, or maybe you're an ACLJ champion, that's someone who gives every month. Either way, we really appreciate it. And I want you to do it and be a part of that team today at ACLJ.org. You can scan the QR code you see on the screen. We'll be back in just a moment.
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1: Phone lines are open. We're going to take some calls here at 1-800-684-3110, 1-800-684-3110. If you're ACLJ champion, by the way, you get bumped up to the front of the line. So we've got two champions that are on hold right now. Let's go ahead and go to Kathy, who is calling on line one. Kathy in Indiana, go ahead.
9: First off, I want to thank you guys so very, very much for what you guys do.
1: Well, we thank you. Thank you for being a supporter.
9: I listen to you daily.
1: Thank you so much.
9: What frustrates me to no end is how much they are hurting this country with the anger and hatred of human life.
1: Yeah, Kathy, I think
9: I don't like this.
1: Yeah, I think that it is a overwhelming dehumanizing of not just the American people, but everyone worldwide. When you have this thought process that people should be taken out, the government should be overthrown, that events need to be thwarted and canceled, and you know there's going to be high-powered people in certain areas, and one of those protected areas, I would assume, in the world, which would be the White House and the White House lawn, you decide you're going to come up with a plot. And look, thankfully, thwarted. The FBI did their job. And look, I didn't even read Kash Patel's statement, and we went over it a little bit, but he said on June 10th, FBI and our law enforcement partners became aware of a potential threat to the UFC America 250 in Washington, D.C., involving individuals outside of the national capital region. And thanks to the rapid action of this FBI, our partners in the Department of Justice in a multi-state operation, multiple individuals are now in custody and alleged planned attacks were stopped cold. Again, we've read that, but I just wanted to hear that was directly from Kash Patel, and then all the information came out. So look, they did their job. They stopped it. But the fact that this is something that is happening, I think we all have to have our eyes open. We all have to know that it's real. It's violence in terms, in general. It's not even just violence in terms of terrorist activity. We have seen a normalization of violence and violence being justified based on someone's political background or feeling. But it's also because then you took just politics and you decided to make it even more so because you have an ability to spread lies. Where those lies originate from, we may not ever know. But it is not going to be shocking when you find out that we found out that these are Americans. These are American citizens that were across the state that decided that this was their time. We saw that again happen at the White House Correspondents' Dinner. We know now if President Trump, not only President Trump, if we know that high-level government officials are going to be somewhere and it's known that they will be there, which, by the way, it's very hard for them to not be known because of the amount of security that you have to have. Obviously, it was like when President Trump went to the Knicks game. We knew that that was going to cause a lot of chaos around New York City because we know what that means when the president goes anywhere. But that didn't mean that people didn't know exactly the building he was going to be in and probably pretty close to where he'd be sitting. And we want to be living in a world where you can do that, by the way, where that can be safe and where people want to become government officials because they don't feel like they're going to have their lives absolutely destroyed. But unfortunately, that's not the case. Why do we sometimes feel like we don't have the best of the best running this country in terms of not just in an administration? I'm talking about even elected officials. You go, why is this who we put up? Why? Because those are the people that are willing sometimes to sacrifice their entire lives and their families. And look, let's just be honest. A lot of us have dealt with threats ourselves. And you have to realize the intimidation factor there is real. And we have a call about that. I want to take Dan's call on line four. Dan, go ahead.
10: Hello there. This is Dan. I'm from Michigan. And it's my 69th birthday today.
11: Happy birthday.
10: In 2016, my barn was shot where I had my Trump banner on. 2018, they killed my bull. I became a delegate and went around and tried to get young people to vote, whether they voted for Harris or for Trump.
1: Good.
10: And basically, I've had my tractors and farm equipment sabotaged. When I tell the sheriff, he said, did you see who did it? I said, well, if I seen who did it, we wouldn't have this conversation.
1: Dan, I don't want to cut you off. I feel like I don't doubt this. I don't doubt what you're saying. I've experienced it myself, and I'm a pretty nuanced, guy. I think I take some heat for being more compassionate and considerate of people from all walks and backgrounds than a lot of people would love to hear me say on this show. And still, it does not matter. Because at the end of the day, it does not matter, because when there are these things that are attached to you, even if they're not right, you're going to have unwell people. And you're going to have people who feel like they need to somehow, again, are justified in the way they can speak to you. And Dan, it doesn't surprise me that as, a delegate there, that you would have this kind of pressure on you, as I'm sure a lot of the American people have realized. But I appreciate you calling, Dan. Thank you so much. We'll get to another call here. I do want to hit over into an ACLJ champion. Let's go to Warren real quick. Warren, go ahead.
12: Thanks, guys, for taking my call, and thank you so much for... Glad to be a champion and sending money. I hope everybody else does. But you were talking, Logan, about we don't know where the lies are coming from, and that's the point of my call. We know where they're coming from. It's not a battle of the flesh and blood. It's the enemy, the spiritual wickedness. And he wants us. The deception I'm seeing, even from people I know that are Republicans, say they're Christians, that they're turning against Israel. And Jesus said when we see the end times, he said, don't be deceived. And they are so deceived that they won't listen to reason.
0: Well, and once again, I agree with you 100%, Warren. You look at the way the demons come out when it comes to this topic, and I don't say that lightly. And you think about some of the most popular influencers that we've called out before, the Tuckers, the Candaces, those that push these theories and this rhetoric in the frame of I'm just asking questions for some and others that directly say that, you know, those that are in charge in Israel worship Baal. They are Satanists, they are demonic, and they talk about child sacrifices in the case of Candace Owens. They make these blood libel lies public. They put it out there for millions of people to see, and they mainstream it. So I don't know what the political disposition of these individuals is. Probably a smattering of a bunch of nonsense that we're going to do this plot, but I can tell you with certainty that these lies and rhetoric that have been so normalized in conversation, the fact that people can hear this and know what you're talking about has been so mainstreamed that it's causing people that are unwell, psychotic people, to band together and do a plot. This wasn't a random one-off person saying, I think I'm going to try this. This was 23 people coordinating across states. People went there. There were planners and delegations of people that were going to go do this. That's terrifying when you think about how mainstream those lies that have been around for thousands of years, but that can get in the heads of unwell people that they're like, yeah, maybe the president's protecting billionaires that were clients of Jeffrey Epstein's. We got to go do something. That's where they only care. The politicians like the Thomas Massey's only cared about one thing, and that is maintaining their power. And you can see that because he didn't care about that stuff when Biden was in office. Only when it became politically opportunistic for him did he start to care about that and become buddies with Ro Khanna and push this. It's disgusting, and it should be called out because it's not putting America first, and it's not putting you first. It's putting their own political career first. Fortunately, he lost his primary. He doesn't have a political future, but I think he thinks he's going to run for president. You saw that in his concession speech.
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15: Keeping you informed and engaged, now more than ever. This is Seculo. And now your host, Logan Seculo.
1: Hey, welcome to the second half hour, Seculo. Logan Seculo, Will Haynes. We're going to be taking you through the next half hour of the show. For those who are just joining us right now, got to spend a minute here just resetting what we're talking about. Details have come out specifically on the thwarted attack, terrorist attack. And by the way, when I say terrorist, it's now confirmed that these are five Americans, right? Is that great? Five
0: Americans that are in custody, but 23 were involved in the Signal chat. So I assume there more arrests more will could be coming.
1: So yeah. Let's just say right now, homegrown terrorism, potentially. We don't know a lot of details yet, but we do know that they were planning a massive attack that would have caused chaos and potentially the assassination of some of our country's leadership, top names. And the reason was because they said, oh, they talked about the Jewish people. They talked about Israel. They talked about President Trump's connections, or what they felt like were his connections to the elites. Again, repeating a lot of the conspiracy theories that have been going around the internet really for the last couple of years, but really feel like they've heated up over the last few months. And you start getting into people's heads, and rational minds do not prevail. And it's concerning, and it's an issue. Like, I'm very proud of the FBI in this sense, that they were able to do the job and stop this. Kind of concerns me that this also was known and then was now kind of laid out for the public, but I understand there's public record involved because they were coming up with very creative ways. Let's just be honest, very creative ways to try to stop this administration and to stop really what they wanted was an overthrow of the government. But here we are. This propaganda is now in the reality of a lot of people. There's probably a lot of people that you love, people, your loved ones, who are saying a lot of these things. I haven't used that take a break feature as much on social media as I have over the last few months to just give people, I don't know, what I feel like they need 30 days to cool down, because they're filled with so much hate on both sides of the aisle here. We're talking about Republicans and Democrats. I always feel like we're headed towards a better place, and that's never the case. Or it doesn't seem like it's the case. And you know, maybe we won't get there societally, but I hope we do. A lot of this is very real now. A lot of this has happened to the point of we have to have real conversations. Real conversations about what our government not only is going to be doing, who we're going to be associating with, who we're talking to, what does that look like? I mean, J.D. Vance right now is on a press tour promoting his new book, appearing on everything from The View, which, you know, mainstream outlet that is certainly no friend to him. But you know what? And I commend people doing content that or having those hard conversations, knowing you're not going to be walking into a friendly audience. But at the same time, doing a show like The Megyn Kelly Show. And look, Megyn Kelly, I have to say, historically, a friend of ours, I would assume there's no ill will towards her. I have not spoken to her, but I would assume there's not. But we know where she has landed on a lot of these issues, and has, at least if she hasn't been the person spurring a lot of this on, is certainly in the ecosystem that has been. And the Vice President of the United States has decided that it's worth his time to sit down with her and do an interview to promote his new book. Not an interview to go through and, you know, talk about the hard issues, but to be on a press tour. So what are we going to do? You know, are you going to be call? Is he going to call people out? We'll see. We got a second half hour coming up. We got two lines open. But if you're on hold right now, I'm going to get to you. You know, so John, Ronald, Scott, John, the other John, a lot of Johns listen to the show. We're going to get to you coming up. We got two lines open at 1-800-684-3110. Someone says you got to hold out for a revival. Look, I feel like we get close and then it gets thwarted. Got to keep fighting that fight, that good fight. Phone lines are open at 1-800-684-3110. We'll keep it going, folks. We'll keep having these conversations. They're not easy. They're not fun to come on here and do this show always, because we're living in a pretty twisted reality at this point. But hope is not lost. And I want to hear from you. 1-800-684-3110. We'll be right back with more on Secular.
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1: 930 AM, The Answer. Phone lines are fairly jammed right now. We do have a couple open, 1-800-684-3110. A lot of them calling. And look, the segment you may have just seen a break video, we were going to talk about Gavin Newsom and the criminal probe. If you guys want to hear about that, if you want more information on that, let me know in the chat. Because right now we have a lot of calls specifically still on this issue, talking about that thwarted attack in Washington, D.C. during the UFC Freedom 250. Let's go ahead and take some phone calls. Some of you have been on hold for a while. I'm going to start with John, who's calling in Texas. John, go ahead.
17: So I wanted to follow up with your statement about twisted reality. And I think, first of all, when it comes to accusations against a group of people like the Jews, first of all, we got to look at the history. That's been going on forever.
1: Sure.
17: Secondly, objectively, don't we look for evidence when we make an accusation? Isn't there have to be some solid factual proof? So for me, this is the forces of darkness, and I'll tell you why. And this may sound like a tangent, but it's not. I think it would be helpful to people.
1: Tangent up, man. I don't care. Go ahead.
17: Okay, well, I listened to an exorcist talk about exorcisms and how the demons operate. He studies this. He does this for a living. You know, this is his ministry full time. He's seen it all. Sure. I don't want to go into all the phenomenon because it's not important. But one of the things that he said to me that's helped me is that the devil operates on emotions. He doesn't work on your reason. He said, if you follow your emotions, you are likely following the devil in your life. And I think this hits it right on target here. This is all about emotions and hype and fear and all these ideas. So I'd like to turn it another way. When October 7th happened, my viewpoint was, to be fair to everyone, had the Jews attacked the other people, the Arabs, on October 7th and done to their children and wives and families and homes what was done to them, which we have on video, the terrorists themselves video recorded it, I would have been just as against the Jewish people. It's not about Jews or Arabs or anything. It's about humanity.
0: John, I think one thing that we have to get back to, because you brought up October 7th, and this is something that we've talked about before in this broadcast that I've called conservative nihilism. It's this movement that you're seeing where people in the conservative ecosystem that may have been brought in early with like the MAGA movement because they felt disenfranchised by the government, by the way that things were being run, right? And then they believe in the conservative ideals, you know, what we see, that our rights are given to us by our creator, that life, liberty, the pursuit of happiness, the Bill of Rights, these things are good things. This is the foundations of America. And then they get corrupted by influencers or people who just want to tear down because that feeds into the algorithm. And what you've seen is the left actually co-opt the narrative on the right. And I break it down into two things that you see. You see the Epstein conspiracy theory that was popular on the right early on in prior administrations, but then was mocked by the mainstream press, mocked by things. And then when the left saw it as an opportunity, they leapt into action when President Trump was reelected, and they stole that. But they already had a baked-in conspiracy theory with a group of people on the right. Then you also have what we saw on October 7th. We called it out here on this broadcast. You were going to see a period of people around the world saying, look how bad this is, and then it immediately turned. Yeah. We said when we saw it on the college campuses, beware. because it's not just going to end with them going after Jewish students or people that are supportive of Israel on campuses that are elite universities. It's going to come after anyone who supports Israel. And that's exactly what it has led to. That's what this thwarted attack was. It was an attack on anyone, not just that was Jewish, but even that supported Israel because they see it all as connected. That is a Marxist ideology that nihilism has come from the left and co-opted people on the right. And when people say, I don't think that it's just the right, I think, you know, it's the left. It's incumbent upon us, those that are conservatives, to call this out and continue to. That's why I'm being so hard on the right now, because it can't continue. And as we've heard, people like Ted Cruz has called it out. But we also see when members of Congress on the Jared Moskowitz that said, hey, we let this fester on the left. The right better take care of it now. I'm heeding that warning because this is how bad it's getting on the right. And you can't sit by. You have to stand up for truth and you have to have courage because this is the alternative. Terrorist attacks on our government over lies
1: calculated
0: that are thousands of years old.
1: Calculated dozens of people involved in this. We're not talking about, as Will said, a lone wolf with some mental health issues who takes it out on the Secret Service and is thwarted very quickly. We're talking about calculated plans, sophisticated plans, by the way. Enough so that they made these arrests. That these attacks were not only planned or talked about, were likely to occur. And it is the nature of what we live in right now. We got a call coming in, Ronald, in Georgia, that I want to take. And I think Ronald has an interesting point of view and an interesting statement for sure. Go ahead.
18: Yeah, going back to the basics, it's interesting to me that the Founding Fathers put into the Constitution to defend our nation against foreign and domestic terrorists. And it's not surprising that these are domestic terrorists. They're focusing, I mean, there are forces trying to tear us down as a nation. There's propaganda. People are buying into this. America is such a bad country, which I believe America would not exist if the Founding Fathers had not been guided by the Creator God to form a government of the people, by the people, for the people, based on law and order, liberty and justice, with our rights given to us by God and not the government.
1: Ronald, that's what makes this country very different than the others, is we are a government not founded on the ideals that the government has supreme authority. But we also have this issue, and it's not an issue that I am going to be shocked if I opened up X today, or if I opened up even Facebook or Instagram, whatever it may be. I feel like my Instagram algorithm, my Facebook algorithm, actually feeds me more of the content that I want to see. X is kind of the opposite. I feel like sometimes I still get fed. I had to kind of, be honest, temporarily remove it from my phone because it was becoming so disgusting to open up my phone to see what was being served. And I like the platform, and I am a supporter of free speech and having that. But I realized I was getting fed a probably because of what I stopped on. Because of the shocking nature of seeing people that I loved or supported or friends who will probably be going out today and saying that this group of people were justified and, you know, wish they had done the job. And probably going after people like Kash Patel. Probably going after the people in the administration. I'm not shocked now that they go after Israel. I'm not even at that point offended by it anymore. And that's kind of what I've become numb to a little bit here, is I have to realize that a large portion of the country is not going to be supportive of Israel at this point. That's reality. When you then add on to it our own, not just the government, by the way, I'm not talking about President Trump, but you're talking about just the existence of this administration, the fact that these people can walk safely in their own district or in their own offices, this is where things start changing. When we get back, we're going to take a lot of calls. A lot of you've been on hold for a while. We do have one line open now because of that call, 1-800-684-3110. I want to take John real quick, though, before we go to break. John in Virginia, go ahead.
19: Yes, sir. My comment has to do with the messaging piece regarding the FBI and the USC 250. To simplify it, I would offer the following. It really comes down to good versus evil, right? Your comment was, should we send the messaging out? And because you may give a very small percentage of whack jobs ideas, or is it more important to affect a larger percentage of the people by informing them and heightening the awareness? So that old phrase of see something, say something, sure. Be prepared. Are you aware of whatever your state's requirements are for a concealed carry? What's the non-emergency number? Is it pre-programmed in your phone? What's your exit strategy? And all those things will help heighten awareness. I think that in itself is
1: John, you're probably right.
19: Way better.
1: You're probably right. I don't discount that. That's probably information that's good to know. It's also hopefully a warning to those who are considering this, who our brains are so disturbed to realize that there's a good chance you're not getting away with this. And not only are you not going to get away with it, you're going to be stopped well before because our FBI is on it. At least that's my hope.
0: Right.
1: You know, that's all we can hope for. Is that our security in America is good enough to stop these kind of attacks. And good for them this time for doing it. I'm very appreciative of them doing that. You know, it's an event that I look forward to watching with my family. We, you know, me and my son are big.

0: When the world is just too much, turn it off and turn on positive, encouraging K-Love.
1: I'm gonna praise.
0: World I'll off. Praise K-Love on.
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6: Secular. We appreciate everyone who is a part of the show today. Look, we know this is, like I can see in the chat, I know this is a highly discussed and a oddly controversial take. Let's go ahead and take some phone calls. Let's go to Scott, who's calling in Nevada on line three. Scott, go ahead.
10: You know, I thought for many years that we would be in a hot civil war at some point in our history, but it appears to me that we are currently in a civil war. It's just a cold civil war, and it's being done by people self-segregating themselves to certain parts of the country where they can be with like people. And as we get more overwhelmingly blue in certain areas and overwhelmingly red in certain areas, you're going to see more and more far left and far right lunatics getting into government and causing problems. I mean, you already see it in places like Minnesota. You even see it in places like Florida and Texas, where you have deep red states. And I think that that's bad for our country. And the internet and podcasts just pile on to it. And people don't think for themselves anymore. They just think for what somebody tells them to think. And I'm just not confident that things are going to end well for this country.
6: Yeah, Scott, look, I understand that concern. I also think there is that issue of, I don't think there's really an issue with having a red states or blue states or areas that are more, but what drove people to those, you know, strong, deep blue, deep red states may end up, you're right, causing some more cultural division amongst the nation itself. I would hate to think we live in a place where that's not the case. I mean, look, we live here in the state of Tennessee. It's one of the deepest red states in the country. However, especially where we live in the Nashville area, it's not like that. You still have

0: 30 to 40% of the people who vote, by the way, about voters who vote blue. You definitely can say that in Florida. It's not like, yes, you have these, it's a majority. It's a given that it's probably a red state at this point, but it's not like you're not interacting with people. If you aren't interacting with people of different backgrounds and beliefs, then yeah, that can be an issue. The problem is, though, is when they refuse to have these conversations and it becomes this, it becomes justifiable means of violence. And I wish that was the fringe. And I still am willing to believe it is. But we're on the edge of it not being the fringe anymore.
1: And to your point as well, Scott, I mean, it's being mainstreamed. This was an article 3 days ago in the New York Times that I read. Independent Cascadia, Greater Idaho, disunited states look towards divorce. They're calling America the disunited states. And they even capitalized it in the article as if it were the United States, disunited states. They're saying it's not an outlier. We're trying to all break apart. It even goes back to this, where this is an ideological problem on both sides, and why I call it conservative nihilism, is that when you believe the words of the Declaration of Independence and the Constitution, that we hold these truths to be self-evident, that all men are created equal and they are endowed by their creator with certain unalienable rights, among these life, liberty, and the pursuit of happiness, then you don't get to check out and say this system of government isn't going to work anymore. You got to fight for it. And instead, you're seeing people on the conservative end of the spectrum, people that have historically wanted a smaller government, wanted, you know, all these things. They feel disenfranchised. They look at what happens in places like Minnesota and they say, all my taxpayer dollars are being wasted. Instead of people coming together to find a solution, they check out. And that's the first rung of leading to what ends up being like these people that end up going and doing or are trying to attempt to do something horrific because they think there's no hope anymore. There is great hope, one, in God, in our faith, but also in the system of government, the way it is set up, that so much trust, though, has been taken out of government that we got to get back there. And to that point, when you have the mainstream floating disunited states, yeah, then you end up getting something a lot worse.
0: We got four calls, 4 minutes. I'm going to do get to as many as I can. Janine's calling in Connecticut online too. Go ahead.
2: Thanks a lot. Hi. Yes, I did hear you in the beginning of the program talking about how on the right and the left are responsible for this terrorism or this radicalization of the two sides. Okay, I have to disagree with you on that. I am a true Republican, and by that I mean, like, I'm a pro-life Republican. I follow Jesus. He is the author of life. So he is actually the leader of my thoughts.
0: Yeah.
2: So, like, when you say that it's on both sides, you kind of talk about it as being conservative. There is a difference between conservatism and republicanism.
0: Okay.
2: I am a conservative Republican, but I do believe in fighting evil.
0: Sure.
2: Wherever evil.
0: Janine, not to cut you off, I think in my statements, I was more talking about the maybe the social sphere, the ecosystem that's been built around the influencers of those two political sides. You can't discount that Tucker Carlson and Megyn Kelly has always flip-flopped, let's just be honest, but Tucker Carlson has been on the conservative right the last couple decades.
1: Well, and to that point as well, the fact of you saying, like, I'm a Republican, typically conservative encompasses more of the traditional Republican values. That's why there are moderate Republicans, people that I don't agree with a lot of their policy positions, that are under the big tent of Republican.
0: Yeah, I think Janine,
1: conservative is more specific.
0: Janine, I think you would probably label yourself, or maybe not, but that's kind of how I took it, as a 90s evangelical conservative. The classic people that kind of built even this organization here at the ACLJ, that your faith does dictate a lot of how you vote. And that's okay, because I think your faith should dictate just about everything that happens in your life, the decisions you make. So, Janine, I get what you're saying, but I appreciate you coming in and calling. We got a couple other calls. Jeff, go ahead. You're on the air.
3: Yeah, this anti-Semitic spirit, it goes all the way back as far as Exodus, when the Pharaoh enslaved all the Jews in Egypt, when he said that they may join our enemies if we're attacked. In other words, it's that same trope. those internationalist Jews and their divided loyalty.
0: Yeah, Jeff. There's nothing new here, by
1: right,
0: the way.
1: Right. Thousands of year old.
0: The difference is you had in a post-World War II era. Sure, there were issues that people, there was anti-Semitism that was running wild in this country. But I would say even in the last, let's say 50 years before this, in my lifetime, how about 40 years, it didn't feel that way. You didn't see anti-Semitic rhetoric running near as wild as you do right now. And it's a wake-up call to anybody. I mean, it shouldn't be just a wake-up call to the Jewish people. It should be a wake-up call to everybody that this underbelly is not just an underbelly, that this has been a problem we've had for thousands and thousands of years, whether it's racism in general or specifically anti-Semitic racism. It's nothing new here. It's just now accepted and on Front Street, like it was decades ago. I am so sorry, Holly and Elaine. I'm not going to be able to get to you today. We just ran out of time. Please call back tomorrow. If you call in the early in the show, I'll make sure you get up first. Just make sure you tell the phone screener that, because I apologize. That's going to do it for today's show. I want you to be a part of the ACLJ. It's hard to do that hard pivot from that, but here we are. We're hard at work, in court, producing this show as well, doing all the incredible content that you see, all of it without a paywall, all of it because people like you support. 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Do it today. Scan the QR code. Become an ACLJ champion. We're back tomorrow, noon to 1 p.m. Eastern Time, live, or you can find us archived whenever at ACLJ.org or however you get your podcasts. 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
7: Breaking news this hour from Town Hall. I'm Keith Peters in Washington. In the runoff elections in Georgia tonight, Congressman Mike Collins has defeated challenger Derek Dooley for the Republican nomination for Senate. Collins advances to face incumbent Democratic Senator John Ossoff in the November election in a race that could determine control of the U.S. Senate. In the governor's race, Rick Jackson is leading Lieutenant Governor Burt Jones for the GOP nomination to challenge the Democratic candidate Keisha Lance Bottoms. At the G7 in France, President Trump says he does not want Israel to get in the way of a deal with Iran.
8: No, I'm not happy with the way Israel has handled themselves with Lebanon and with Hezbollah. They should have been able to do the job faster. It just goes on forever. And when that happens, it throws a negative light on the big deal, and that's the deal with Iran.
7: Iran says one of the conditions of the deal is that Israel must withdraw from Lebanon. Ohio's governor says that the state should abolish the death penalty.
9: Republican Governor Mike DeWine says he believes that the death penalty should be abolished in Ohio.
10: I no longer believe the death penalty is a deterrent to murder. The moral justification I had for voting for the death penalty simply no longer exists.
9: DeWine says that most who are convicted of the death penalty in Ohio die of natural causes or suicide or taken off death row by a court. And says that the small number of death row cases that actually end in execution does not provide a convincing deterrent for violent crime, including murder.
10: Therefore, I believe Ohio should abolish the death penalty.
9: I'm Lisa Dwyer.
7: On Wall Street, the Dow by 328 points, the NASDAQ dropped 307. 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
12: McDonald's is frying up some apple pies to honor America's 250th birthday. 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Burger King recently debuted its firecracker cookie pie. 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Hardee's has an iced Star Spangled biscuit. I'm Julie Walker.
7: 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From Washington, I'm Keith Peters. There was a shocker at the World Cup.
13: Cape Verde stunned Spain in the country's World Cup debut in Atlanta. Spain is one of the favorites to win the World Cup, but little Cape Verde has a goalie named Vozina.
14: Cabo Verde! Cabo Verde!
13: He stopped every shot that came his way. Cape Verde didn't win, but they did lose. It was a scoreless tie. Agatha Fernandez saw it.
15: Everyone was expecting that Spain was going to win like 7-0. It's our first time in the World Cup, first game. Very excited. All Cape Verdeans were proud of the tie.
13: Cape Verde is the third smallest nation by population to qualify for the World Cup. I'm Ed Donahue.
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18: Or are we going to just backslide into being some kind of hillbilly Obama kind of GOP?
19: Morning, glory, and evening, grace, America. That was our friend Ben Domenech on Special Report last night, giving his commentary on the MOU to my next guest, host of Special Report, Brett Baer. Brett, I rarely, you know, take my head back and say, whoa, what was that? And that was the deft delivery of a devastating description, and it's going to leave a mark. Did it strike you as such when you heard it?
20: Oh, yeah. I almost went back at it, but I had to keep going because I want to get to a couple other topics. But, it did stop me in my tracks for a second. And he's obviously expressing a lot of frustration about you know, what we know and what we don't know, mostly what we don't know about this memorandum of understanding with Iran. And, you know, Vice President Vance can be out and about on every show, including the adversarial shows like The View, saying all these things about what it's not, and don't believe the Iran propaganda. But until the president lives up to what he said, which is standing in front of reporters, or I'd welcome him on Special Report, reading the actual text of the Memorandum of Understanding, then we don't know really what's in there. And if the reporting out of the region and what's being leaked from Iran is anywhere close to what it is, Mark Thiessen, Mark Levin, Lindsey Graham, not only them, but tons of others, will be very vocal.
19: Yeah, there are a few of us in the wait-and-see camp. Matt Continetti and I were talking last hour about, I can't really critique what I don't know, and I doubt that they'll get a final deal after 2 months, and this is a way to get gas prices down in advance of the election, blah, blah, blah. But there is a real potential to split the GOP here. And I'm wondering, do you think, Brett Baer, that the president, the vice president, Mr. Witkoff and Jared Kushner understand the potential to split the GOP? Because after the war began, it was a 70% approval among Republicans and Republican leaners over what the president did, because the GOP has a deep muscle memory of hating Iran, of hating the regime, not Iran. And this just strikes a lot of people the wrong way. Do you think they know that?
20: I think they know it. They hear it. I don't know that they know how big a deal it is. You know, you start talking about opening the spigots for money for Iran, allowing them to sell their oil at high prices, lifting all of the sanctions, having this Gulf nations fund to help rebuild Iran with some $300 million. That's real money that starts flowing right away, if it's all true that it flows right away. And that we've seen before, that Iran shifts money around, and suddenly the terrorist proxies in the region are much, you know, they're flush with cash, and it becomes the same problem, which is why a lot of these Gulf nations would like to see the specifics of the MOU as well. You know, UAE, I'm told, is pretty upset. They think they went out on a limb and with attacks inside Iran, and they're willing to continue those attacks with or without the United States.
19: Yes, and UAE is little Sparta, and Qatar and UAE do not get along, and so there's a question there about our shooting allies. That's Israel and UAE. Everybody hates it among our shooting allies, and I think people who support Israel strongly, I'm among them, are also wondering if everybody in Israel hates the deal. And I mean from the left-wing guy who's out there hoping to get 5 seats to Bibi and Hariri. If everybody hates it, can it possibly be a good deal, Brett?
20: Well, you know, we don't know what we don't know. And, you know, the Israelis obviously come from a specific point of view. They have an existential threat when they look at Iran with any nuclear material, and the possibility to get to spin it up to weapons grade at any time frame is an existential threat for them. And I think, you know, UAE, after taking the brunt of the missiles and drones, you know, more than Israel, felt like this is the time to stand up. So if that deal is not, you know, as good as it's talked about, I think that's a real problem for both of those countries.
19: All right. Eric Erickson, I think it was Eric, posted today, this is Donald Trump's Harriet Myers second term moment. What do you make of that analogy?
20: Yeah, I don't know about, you know, a Supreme Court nominee that falls down immediately and a massive Iran peace deal that you know, is very complex and is going to be negotiated over 6 months is a direct, you know, one-to-one comparison. But what in essence he's talking about on 30,000 feet is a big, big mistake that will have repercussions.
19: And that a rebellion in the Republican Party. That's what Harriet Myers kicked off.
20: 100%. And I think the potential is there to split the Republican Party. Even the people who are against the war seem to be against this deal as it's described. So we'll have to wait and see what's specifically in it. Listen, there's so much skepticism about Iran and their past history of negotiating. I mean, everything is like Charlie Brown and Lucy in the football with Iranians. And, yeah, we're going to do it. This is it. And then suddenly it's not it.
19: And Brad, boy, this is it. My memory of Iran goes back to the 47 years with Richard Nixon and Ray Price watching the revolution in San Clemente and hating on the regime for 47 years. And I think that's deep in the Republican Party for people who can remember. They remember Robert McFarlane in the cake. They remember the JCPOA, and we'll come to that in a second. I don't know that the president, the vice president, Mr. Witkoff, Mr. Kushner, collectively have half of the GOP's memory of Iran. Do you?
20: I don't. At least they're not acting that way. Now, there's a chance. You know, hope springs eternal. There's a chance that this deal all comes together and Iran lives up to their end of the bargain and suddenly it's all smelling like roses and oil goes way down and it affects the midterms. I will say that, you know, this new Economist YouGov poll, it's one poll, but it puts the Republicans down to Democrats by 3 points. If that's the case, Republicans pick up House in the seats in the House and they win the Senate and hold it. We got a long way to go to November, and we have to get the specifics of this deal. But if that poll is any indication, you know, who knows?
19: I also think the president has the capacity to go back to war after a time certain, if it's appropriate. Elliot Cohn, for whom I have a lot of respect, did a conversation with Aaron McLean in the School of War podcast, and he said, our procurement system is not designed for serious war fighting. You can see in this conflict the consequences of having had effortless superiority for a long time. I also think, and I'm wondering if anyone has told you, part of this is driven by our lack of defensive munitions.
20: I have heard that from several sources, that it's part of the equation, not the whole equation, but part of the equation, that you know, we have issues. And I don't think they're fully being transparent about all of the issues about munitions and our ability to restock. You saw the president with an executive order on a national defense effort to build. And I think you're going to have a meeting at the White House with these companies. You know, they're not getting paid. There's a lot of things that were promised that have not come to fruition. This is a big story that I'm not sure it's the part of it, but it's definitely a part of it.
19: Well, one last part of it. You've interviewed Prime Minister Netanyahu, so have I, and I thought he thought Donald Trump would never clip him, and I think he clipped him, and that is devastating. I see the Churchill arc developing for Bibi, where you win the war and then you get voted out. Do you see that happening, and do you think he got clipped?
20: Yeah, I do. I think the president was taken aback by the response to Hezbollah, which Israel has always said it's going to do. But in the middle of the final negotiation points of this deal, the president reacted very sternly to that effort, and I think had some really blunt phone calls, and then those phone calls got out to the press. That's probably why you have not a lot of public response from the Israelis at this point.
19: Last question, Brett. If I'm the vice president, I'm trying to sell your audience on this deal. Has he called up and asked to come on Special Report?
20: He went on Sean. We have texted several times, and I'm sure he'll come back on. You know, this is, I'd love them to come on and read the specifics. You know, you can go round and round and round about what's propaganda from Iran and what they're hoping this thing does. But until you see what's in the actual paper, I don't know if that's fruitful. So we've definitely talked, and I welcome them on.
19: I hope that happens soon. Brett Baer, Special Report, tonight at 6 p.m. on the Fox News Channel. Don't miss it. Thank you, Brett. I'll be right back, America. Stay tuned.
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12: 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Bethany, I've listened to the last 2 days of commentary podcast. I think you need to make a nice dish of comfort food and get it up to New York quickly, because John's losing his mind. Have you listened?
13: Yeah, he is. I just went down to Seth's office and I asked if anyone had done a wellness check on John. He's still communicating via text.
12: Well, I understand it, because I'm taken aback, and I've read the Israeli press and the English, and nobody in Israel likes this deal. Nobody. And I am worried, but I haven't seen it yet, so I'm like Matt Continetti, let's just hold on until we see it. What's your reaction first, Bethany, and then tell me about your friends in Israel?
13: So I think that I'm personally in the same place as you and Count Netty. I'm waiting and seeing what it says, but I don't feel comforted by the fact that we have not heard from Pete Hegseth and we have not heard from Marco Rubio. If they came out and said, this is a good deal, I feel good about it, I stand behind it, I personally would feel a lot better. I would also feel a lot better if we could actually read it for ourselves and understand, you know, what is at stake here with our own two eyes, and instead of all of this like weird conjecture that we're all doing. But the folks in Israel are feeling like, you know, they really partnered with America for the first time in such a real tangible way. And they put so much on the line and they sacrificed so much. And there's a lot of fear that it was for nothing.
12: So let's talk a little bit about Bibi's feelings. He had built his entire reelection campaign on the relationship with Trump, and Trump clipped him. And so I don't know. I think he's on the Churchill arc now, which is win the war and get thrown out. Do you?
13: Yeah. I mean, I've always been a little bit cautious about his future because there was a lot of anger in Israel against him for a long time for a lot of different reasons. The thing that was saving him was this special relationship that he had with Trump. And we're seeing it fractured in real time. So if that is out the window and this isn't just some giant 3D chess move, which I'm still, you know, the optimist in me is hoping that it is, I personally don't see how he survives.
12: Now, Eric Erickson, I think it's Eric, posted that this is the Harriet Myers of Donald Trump's second term. That's unfair to Harriet Myers. It's also unfair to the situation because we don't know. But it does accurately convey the sense of Republican rejection of the deal. Do you sense a massive Republican rejection of the deal?
13: I think that we're seeing it brewing. As I was about to sign on, I saw Senator Tom Cotton posted his clip from your show the other day. I think that there is a lot of anger. A lot of people on both sides of the Atlantic put a lot on the line here. And there's been so much animosity towards what the Obama administration did vis-a-vis Iran and JCPOA. And this feels like it's a repeat of that. And Republicans don't want their names on this.
12: Now, I want to stop there. The one thing I won't accept is a JCPOA comparison, because that was giving Iran a detailed map to a nuclear weapon, the fastest car on the lot, and $1 billion for the road trip. Donald Trump burned up the mat, destroyed the car, and blew up the car factory. So whatever it is, it can't be the JCPOA, right?
13: I mean, we're still giving them a suitcase full of cash, it sounds like.
12: Yeah, but they got no car and they got no map. Well, they might have memorized the map, but we killed a lot of the people who made the thing. Here's Richard Goldberg with Jason Chaffetz yesterday on this point. Cut number one.
4: Listen, I think you could be skeptical of the deal and wait for details, but also be rational and say there's no comparison to the JCPOA. Why do I say that? Everything that was allowed to grow under the JCPOA, the enrichment of uranium, R&D on advanced centrifuges, R&D on their ballistic missile program, it's all been destroyed militarily by Donald Trump. Now he's moving to the next phase. Yes. If we decide, you know what, you can get your enrichment program back, you can enrich at low levels, you only have to dilute the high-enriched uranium to low levels, sure, we'll be going back to JCPOA. My read is that's not the president's red line. He needs to stick to his guns.
12: And then I want to play for you Bethany Ben-Dominich last night on Fox News, cut number two.
14: Now, this president has been the best foreign policy president of my lifetime. I think that he's been incredibly bold. He has used American power to restore our sovereignty, to protect our interests, and to look out for the American people. And I think it was a gutsy call for him to go into Iran when he did. He didn't have to do it, but he did it. He thought it was the right time. And I still think that that was the right decision. This deal and everything that we know about it, to the degree that it is being spun in public by this, and behind the scenes by the administration, everything about this deal seems bad to me. It all seems bad. It all seems like a setback. It doesn't seem like it meets any of the measures that the president actually put out there of his goals when it came to this conflict. And look, at some point, This Republican Party needs to decide which kind of foreign policy it's going to have. Is it going to be an America First foreign policy, one that is bold, that uses American power in key moments decisively in order to affect what it wants to achieve? Or are we going to just backslide into being some kind of hillbilly Obama kind of GOP? That is not something that is acceptable to me. It should not be acceptable to Republicans, and it should not be acceptable to any conservative who is.
12: So, Bethany, do you accept Ben's characterization of the GOP as divided between the restrainers and the hawkish Reagan nuts? Because that's what he's alluding to.
13: Yeah, no, he absolutely is. And I think that we're seeing that play out in the administration. We're seeing that more hawkish side in Pete Hegseth, in Marco Rubio. And we're seeing the more isolationist camp with Vice President J.D. Vance. I think it's interesting. You kind of have to learn how to read the tea leaves when you follow the Trump administration. J.D. Vance has been all over television today. He was on The View. He was on Megyn Kelly's show. He was talking about all, and speaking of which, he actually mentioned John on Megyn Kelly's show, funny enough, as an example of someone who was hawkishly pushing for this war. You know, we have that side that's very, very vocal today, and the other side are silent. And so that's part of what's giving me real pause about this deal, that the folks that I personally align with, who are much more bellicose about, you know, America and power and using it in smart ways and limited ways, but in effective ways, I don't see those folks talking a lot today, and that concerns me.
12: You know, Bethany, I haven't heard Megyn Kelly's show yet. It would be unfortunate if the vice president singled out John. There are a lot of us who have been watching Iran for 47 years. John's among them, and who know it's an evil regime. And we, yep. I wonder about the team, the vice president and Mr. Witkoff and Mr. Kushner. Do you have that concern as well, that they don't know the case file well enough to deal with these people?
13: I think that to some degree, Jared Kushner does understand these people, and Witkoff does too, because they've been negotiating with them for close to 3 years with everything that happened with the Israeli hostages. So they know kind of what they're dealing with here. But I think that we underestimate Kushner at our peril. Everyone has made that calculation, and I don't want to. But the history is very clear. Decades and decades and decades of the Iranian regime killing Americans everywhere.
12: Maybe they know the regime and they don't know the Republican Party, because I don't know what's in the deal, so I'm not going to say anything yet. But boy, I hate this regime, and I hope we didn't throw him a lifeline. Bethany Mandel, follow her on X at Bethany Sean Dark, and subscribe to the MomWars.substack.com, and come right back to the Hugh Hewitt Show.
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16: With us are news. I'm Keith Peters in Washington. Congressman Kevin Hearn has won the GOP nomination for U.S. Senate from Oklahoma. The winner of that race would replace Mark Wayne Mullen, who resigned to become Homeland Security Secretary. Hearn will be favored to win that seat in November. Democrats haven't won a U.S. Senate race in Oklahoma since 1990. In Georgia, Mike Collins, a second-term congressman, defeated Derek Dooley. He advances to face Democratic Senator John Ossoff for a seat that will help determine control of the Senate for the final years of Donald Trump's second presidency. The president endorsed Collins on Sunday. In the Georgia governor's race, Rick Jackson has defeated Lieutenant Governor Burt Jones for the GOP nomination to challenge the Democratic candidate Keisha Lance Bottoms. This is SRN News.
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12: 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Now remember, I'm also in the Relief Factor studio, and there is my Relief Factor bag. I took it in hour number one. I'm reminding you in hour number two that if you take it every day, you'll feel as good as I do. And I did my 10K today, and that's after 10 miles on Saturday. I don't run in the rain anymore. And it rained like cats and dogs yesterday, so I didn't go out. So off Sunday, off Monday, 10 and 6, that's pretty good. That's 16 miles over 4 days. That's averaging 4 miles a day. That's all I need to do over the entire year. I'm a little bit behind this year because of the awful weather on both the West Coast and the East Coast. 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I'm Hugh Hewitt.
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0: Brad Thor is back with Choke Point, his latest Scott Harvath thriller, and this one feels ripped from today's headlines. While America is watching Taiwan, China makes a move no one sees coming. Bombings in Thailand leave scores of Americans dead, and Harvath is set loose to find the killers. 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Once you start, you won't be able to put it down.
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9: But I'll not only release it, I'll probably have a press conference and read it to you word by word so that the press covers it accurately.
10: Welcome back, America. President Trump at the G7. That has not yet happened. I'm joined now by Byron York, senior political writer at the D.C. Examiner, Washington Examiner, Fox News contributor extraordinaire. Byron, do you think he should call that press conference and read the MOU?
11: Oh, he should do it right now, as a matter of fact. I mean, right until then, when he suggested, when it first got signed, that it would be out on Friday, sometime after the formal signing, you know, you thought, we have to sign the agreement before you can find out what's in the agreement. So that's not a great look. So, yeah, they ought to get it out as soon as possible.
10: Now, Byron, you and I were on the call with a senior administration official on Friday. A lot of briefings been going on. Vice President Vance has been out now doing a lot of very public media at The View and the morning shows on the weekend. Is it working? Because I don't think it is working, but what do you think?
11: No, if he's trying to sell it to Trump's supporters or to just Republicans more broadly, no, it's not working. Because, in part, he has not made clear that Rand gets absolutely nothing before they actually produce things. Secondly, he's left open the door in that $300 billion question. He's left open the door to the United States, either directly or through an intermediary, giving Iran a huge amount of money or access to its own money that it doesn't have access to right now. And then finally, he said something today I think that would bother people because it sounds so naive, saying that, you know, what's really cool about all the negotiations we've been doing is that we really have contacts with high-ranking people in Iran for the first time in 47 years. And you know, they seem to be thinking maybe we've been doing it the wrong way and should try something new. And, you know, I don't think there's many experienced people in this matter who would agree with that.
10: Well, I haven't heard that yet, and that is troubling. Eric Erickson is comparing it to the Harriet Myers fiasco in Bush second term, but I, on a political level, they might be right. 70% of the Republicans supported the president's actions against Iran in March, early March. And I think he could split the party over this and badly damage the vice president's standing in the party. What do you think?
11: Well, the vice president has certainly taken a very forward role in this. You know, Secretary of State Rubio, much less so, in this stage of it, at least, right after the war began on February 28, Secretary Rubio was out quite a bit explaining the rationale for it. Because, of course, the president had not explained the rationale for it. But now, in the last, certainly since the negotiations began, when the team was Steve Witkoff, Jared Kushner, and the vice president has taken a very, very front role in this. So, to the degree that it could hurt the party, it's going to hurt him. There's just no doubt about it.

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5: It is without a nuclear program because of U.S. and Israeli bombs. So that's a very, very different thing.
6: All right, now let's go back to the politics. I've been following the Iran regime since they took our people hostages in 1979, and I've been in the Republican Party the same amount of time. I know how much the GOP hates the Iranian regime, and they blew up our Marines in 83, and they killed our soldiers in Iraq, and they may have helped the Taliban, and they're just an evil regime. And I always thought Trump got that with Soleimani and with Midnight Hammer and Epic Fury. Do you think that Vance and Witkoff and Kushner get it?
5: Well, they say they do, and they, you know, they use the 47-year phrase quite a bit. But I have to say, you just listed some of the things that Iran did over that 47-year period. And you have to remember that during that 47-year period, we've had two terms of Ronald Reagan, one term of George H.W. Bush, two terms of George W. Bush, and one term of Donald Trump. And they didn't do those things. And to some Americans, especially to younger Americans, it might seem kind of like spanking the dog for messing on the carpet 3 weeks ago. The time to deal with those particular things has passed. And so I think Trump did not make a good case coming out and saying, well, we've been at war with them for 47 years, and this is just the natural next step. Well, it really wasn't the natural next step. I mean, it's what Trump decided to do given today's circumstances. But I don't think you can make the 47-year argument to justify going to war today.
6: You have to make the argument that for 47 years we didn't do anything or enough, and that therefore I'm left with this pile of terrible possibilities, and I've got to stop it, and I will have the courage to do it. That's the argument. But then it's hard to make the argument to now we'll settle with them, because it's not regime change. It's the same regime. They're still
5: correct.
6: The 12ers. And the 12ers are dangerous people. Last word to you, Byron.
5: No, I agree. It is not regime change. It is the same, and the question is regime change the tactic that the United States should have followed in this, because we would be buying ourselves an enormously new set of problems if we tried to do that.
6: Agreed with that. Byron York, follow him on X at Byron York. Read him in the Washington Examiner. See him on Fox News. Thank you, Byron. I'll be right back, America. Remember, Indiana Senator Jim Banks coming up next hour on The Hugh Hewitt Show.
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6: 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Stimulating talk.
7: Has indeed been making the rounds today and yesterday. Let's go to his appearance on Fox and Friends this morning. The Vice President, cut number 18.
8: The Iranians have just had their conventional military destroyed. Their country has totally changed. They have a totally different leadership than they had even 3 months ago. And so what is happening is that some elements in their society are trying to sell this deal as positively as possible to their domestic audience. Now, that's expected. It's frustrating to me, but that's expected. What is a little unexpected and more frustrating to me is that you see certain people in the American media literally recirculating hardliner talking points from the IRGC instead of telling the truth about what's going on. So first of all, not a single cent of American money goes to Iran. Not $300 billion, not $24 billion, not any of the money, the dollar figures that I've seen floating around. Number two, this is a firm commitment backed up by verifiable action to never develop or buy a nuclear weapon by the Iranians, which, remember, that was the whole point of this entire operation, is to ensure not just that Iran wouldn't have a nuclear weapon for the next couple of years, but that they would make that long-term commitment. Now, here's the important part, though, is there are benefits to Iran if they perform their end of the obligation, not money from the United States, but maybe Qatar or the UAE or Saudi Arabia. Maybe they want to invest in Iran and build a power plant. The United States, our approach to that is going to be, yeah, you can do that so long as the Iranians are behaving properly. But if they don't behave properly, they don't get any of the benefits of this bargain. And so you see the propagandists who are saying, here are all the things Iran gets. And the fine print, which is actually the big print in the actual agreement, is they don't get any of that stuff unless they totally transform themselves as a country. And if they do, that's a huge win for everybody, for the region. If they don't, no skin off our back.
7: So does that sound like John Kerry or not? I don't think it sounds like John Kerry, but people are saying that it does. Cut number 19 about the JCPOA from the Vice President on Fox.
8: What's interesting is there's been a lot of chatter, of course, about this peace deal with Iran. And one of the questions I'm most often asked is, well, how is this different from the Obama JCPOA? And there are all of these answers I could give. Number one, we're not giving them a red cent of American money. Obama gave them over $1 billion in a pallet of cash. There are all these substantive differences. I actually think the most important difference is, you know what those Gulf Arab countries thought about the JCPOA? They hated it because they thought it empowered Iran to be a bad actor. Do you know what they think about the President Trump peace plan? They love it because they think that it's turning over a new leaf to a new Middle East. So there are so many big differences between, of course, our policy and the previous administrations. But what we've done here is actually unite the Gulf together. That could have transformative impacts, not for the next couple of years, but the next couple of generations.
7: And then cut number 20.
8: What is most interesting about the last year and a half, the underreported part of the Trump administration's policy in the Middle East, is that all of these Gulf Arab coalition partners are coming together with the United States. Israel is obviously very involved, and they're actually pushing back together. You see the United States working with our Gulf Arab partners in a way you've never seen before in the history of this country. And I think that's one of the reasons why we've gotten to the point where we have a very good peace deal that's on the table that we're ready to sign, is because you see for the first time the Gulf Coast countries pushing back against Iran, uniting under the president's leadership and actually doing something different for a change.
7: More from the vice president in hour number three of today's Hugh Hewitt Show.
9: Dia Ciudad Juarez, Mexico, the 1990s. The most violent city in the world, controlled by the ruthless Juarez cartel. One American DEA agent went undercover when no one else would. He crossed the border. He played the role. He risked everything. Now, former DEA Special Agent Sal Martinez brings you the stories Hollywood can't tell. Real operations, real danger, real consequences. Border static, narc agent stories. No filter, no dramatization, just the truth. Sundays at 2:30, only on 9:30 a.m. The Answer.
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12: Breaking news this hour from Town Hall. I'm Keith Peters in Washington. Congressman Kevin Hearn has won the GOP nomination for U.S. Senate from Oklahoma. Hearn was backed by President Trump. He would face Democrat and Kyla Thomas in the general election. The winner would replace Mark Wayne Mullen, who resigned to become Homeland Security Secretary. Hearn will be favored to win the seat in November. Democrats haven't won a U.S. Senate race in Oklahoma since 1990. In Georgia, Mike Collins, a second-term congressman, defeated Derek Dooley. He advances to face Democratic Senator John Ossoff for a seat that will help determine control of the Senate for the final years of Donald Trump's second presidency. The president endorsed Collins on Sunday. In the Georgia governor's race, Rick Jackson has defeated Lieutenant Governor Burt Jones for the GOP nomination to challenge the Democratic candidate, former Atlanta Mayor Keisha Lance Bottoms. Voters are casting ballots across Washington, D.C. in an election that comes during a period of significant change for the nation's capital. Willie Nelson reports from the White House.
13: Voters in Washington, D.C. are heading to the polls to choose nominees for mayor and Congress. As the nation's capital continues to see major changes under President Trump's efforts to improve safety, restore order, and revitalize the city. For mayor, Democratic candidate Janice Lewis-George and Kenyon McDuffie are competing to replace Muriel Bowser. The race will also mark the first use of ranked choice voting in the district, a change election officials warn could delay results. Willie Nelson, The White House.
12: Iran's top diplomat says the tentative deal to end the war with the United States would require Israel to withdraw from Lebanon, a condition Israel has already rejected, and that could sink the agreement. The deal between the U.S. and Iran has not been made public. More at townhall.com.
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12: The U.S. infant mortality rate fell to an all-time low, though it still trails other similar nations.
15: Infant mortality in the U.S. dropping to a new all-time low last year to below 5.4 deaths per 1,000 live births. That's considered a significant decline from about 5.5 in 2024 and 5.6 per 1,000 live births in the two preceding years, translating to hundreds of fewer infant deaths per year. The CDC posted the data in late May, but Tuesday issued an in-depth analysis. While the U.S. rate has gone down over the decades, it has remained higher than other high-income countries. I'm Julie Walker.
12: Soon, half of all American school kids will live in states that offer public money for a private education. Texas is the latest to join in, budgeting $1 billion to spend this fall. News and analysis at townhall.com. From Washington, I'm Keith Peters. AI is advancing by leaps and bounds, and it seems the sky's the limit. It's a high-tech revolution that will be bringing more jobs to Texas.
16: NVIDIA is betting on artificial intelligence to revive U.S. manufacturing. The Silicon Valley company is unveiling a major AI infrastructure upgrade as part of a $2 billion partnership with Coherent. This involves a factory in Texas producing materials for lasers that would enhance chip efficiency. NVIDIA CEO believes that AI can create jobs rather than replace them. Rich Thomason reporting.
12: Pizza Hut, the 68-year-old chain that has long struggled with growing competition and outdated restaurants, will be sold for $2.7 billion by parent company Yum Brands. Yum said Tuesday that the private equity firm Long Range Capital will buy the U.S. business for about $1.5 billion. More on these stories at townhall.com.
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0: Morning, glory, and evening grace, America. I'm Hugh Hewitt. Welcome back to Hour 3. Senator Jim Banks is coming up after the break. Excuse me. I am choking there. I want you to know that I write my columns for Fox 2 days before I send them in, so I wasn't really going to write about the MOU and the response for it, but I knew it was coming. So the column I wrote is entitled Trump and the Radical Theocrats of Iran. And it adds, President understands the most important thing about the rump regime in Iran. They will use nuclear weapons if they can get them. And I begin by referencing the book, The Winter Fortress. The Winter Fortress was a book of 10 years ago about this remarkable hydroelectric dam and production facility in the mountains of Norway, and the epic mission to sabotage Hitler's atomic bomb is the subtitle to The Winter Fortress, and it's written by Neil Bascom. And Michael Bay has the option on making the movie. I hope he does make it. The very first chapter is about, it begins with nine commandos in a line in the middle of winter in the mountains of Norway, cross-country skiing to blow up that facility at the top of a waterfall in the middle of winter. And why did they have to do that? They had to do that. Churchill and FDR got together and they agreed, whatever it takes, we got to blow that up. And we can't really bomb it. It's way back in a cleft. It's got lots of British, lots of German defenses around it. They tried originally with two gliders full of British commandos, and given the weather there, they all died. They all ran into the mountain, and they didn't even make it. Eight guys survived. The Nazis tortured and killed them. So then they get nine Norwegians who, you know, they went over to fight for the liberty of their land, which had been occupied by the Germans, and they were, imagine SEAL-like qualities. They trained and trained and trained like the SAS, and they trained up in Scotland, and they are, it's a remarkable story. But the reason they did all this, to blow up one room for 9 months, then they had to do massive carpet bombing to make sure it couldn't be rebuilt, because Hitler wanted an atomic bomb, and the only way he could get it in those days was using heavy water as a moderator for the nuclear fission they were attempting to produce. And everyone knew this. Theodore Heisenberg was their big brain. We had Einstein. We had the Manhattan Project. We threw everything we could get at it beginning in 1941, and we got there by 1945. And Hitler was no dummy. He knew what the scientists were telling him. Albert Speer, who was one of their evil geniuses, was behind deciding what to do and not do. And it's a shame that Michael Bay's film hasn't been made, because if it had been made, there's an older film like 70 years ago, and I haven't watched it, but a Michael Bay film would emphasize the limits to which the governments went and the men went and the sacrifices that were made to blow up the possibility of a bomb, because Hitler would have used it. He would have destroyed London. And what you need to know, if the mullahs, if Khomeini 2.0 and Vahidi get their hands on any nuclear weapon, they will use it against Israel. They will not be deterred by the fact that Israel will destroy the Islamic Republic in total. All right? They will destroy it all. And they will, if they're going down in nuclear fire, they're going to take down everyone who helped Iran along the way. I suppose that means Pakistan as well, Qatar. A lot of people have helped them out. But Israel's not going to go down. Prime Minister Golda Meir put the temple weapons, they're called, up in the air in the 73 war when it looked like they weren't going to win. They were going to wipe out Israel, Syria, and Egypt. And they'll go there if they have to. We don't want to go there. We want to stop the crazy people in Iran from getting a nuclear weapon. The JCPOA, I've said this before today, under President Obama, gave them a roadmap to nuclear weapons, gave them the fastest car on the lot, and gave them as much money as they could possibly need to get their road trip underway into the 10th spot. And then, after they finish that road trip, they can get in a fighter jet and accelerate. And the difference between what's going on right now and what happened then is President Trump blew up the car, he burnt the map, he blew up the car factory, and now he's saying, let's deal. They're not going to get a nuclear weapon on Donald Trump's watch or on Benjamin Netanyahu's watch. But Heisenberg exists for the mullahs. He existed for Hitler. They've got intellectual capacity, got a lot of brains, in fact, to try again. And the West either has to replace the regime or continually attack it, attack it, attack it, or they will use that nuke. Now, maybe not in my lifetime now. It could have been in my lifetime. It might not now be in our lifetime. But the JCPOA made it very real. And I don't know what's going to be in Obamalisk. That's what Matt Continetti called it today, the Obamalisk, out in Chicago on 20 acres on the south side, that ugliest of ugly buildings that cost $80 million to build. In the Obamalisk, there will be a room on the JCPOA, and it will be full of lies. It has to be, because it was a disaster for everyone involved except the Iranian nuclear program. And now Trump tore it down. So does he deserve a little bit of patience from us? Yes. He had the guts to go in and do that. We're much better off today than we were a year and a half ago. We're much better off after Operation Midnight Hammer, much better off after Operation Epic Fury, much better off after the blockade. Now, I hope we don't give it all away. I don't know. I'm not going to throw myself off of a verbal building and proclaim the end of times. I believe that the president, well, he was indifferent to the effect on Bibi. All right, he did not realize, I think this has cut Bibi off at the knees. And I don't know that he cares. I don't vote in Israel. You don't vote in Israel. They'll have a prime minister at the end of this. It might be Netanyahu. Probably not now. Because he was going to run on his relationship with Trump. That's a story in the Times of Israel today. They've just canceled the whole campaign. They built the whole campaign around the fact that Bibi can call up Trump and fix any problem and arrange any deal and strike Iran, strike at the head of the snake. That's all gone now. Now, what I do worry about is that the failure to release the MOU is a strategic blunder in the political world of the United States. Because there is a vacuum of information, and into that vacuum is flowing an enormous amount of Tokyo Rose propaganda and Lord Ha-Ha propaganda from Iran. And a lot of Democratic propaganda in an attempt to prop up the JCPOA, which was the worst deal in history. And we've got Vice President Vance going out there. And he's pretty doggone good, but he's not telling us what's in the deal or what's planned or what the step-by-step is. He has said there's a step-by-step. There's reciprocity. They've got to do A, then we do B, then we do C. But that, we don't know what it is. And there's whispers of side deals with Qatar. There's a whisper of a side deal with the UAE, but the United Arab Emirates said, no, we're not giving them any money. And I'm not surprised, because they have been shelling UAE maybe more than Israel. UAE may have, United Arab Emirates may have suffered more hits directly than did Israel in this long-running confrontation. And I'm also not sure we're going to end up with a deal. But what is oil right now? I'll go look. And oil was at, you know, went up to $120 in the course of this thing. Right now, crude oil is at $76.59 a barrel. It was at about $65 before the war. So gas is going to be back down below $3 a gallon in a month or so, and people will be less panicked. Inflation will fall. Maybe that helps the Republicans in the election. But you know what might hurt them in the election? 70% of Republicans approved about going after Iran. 30% didn't. They're happy. All right, 30% didn't want that. They're the so-called restrainers. They're against the use of American power in focused, purposeful ways. I am not. I'm a Reaganaut. I'm a hawk on Iran. I know that regime. I've studied that regime for 47 years, and I got my first lessons in it from Richard Nixon. So I am a realist about that regime. And they're not going to change until they're up by root and branch and the Iranian people rise up. But we've crippled them. I would have preferred to keep cripple them and pay the price at the pump. That's what I would have preferred. But if it's a deal, tell us what it is. Don't hide the ball. Because every day I hide the ball, it gets worse. president said today at the G7, he's going to have a press conference and read the whole thing. I hope he does that. That's the way to do it. Defend it in depth. And then get Secretary Rubio, Secretary Hegseth, and CIA Director Ratcliffe out there, because the buzz sheets, the hot tip sheets out of D.C. say they're a gimmick. If that's the case, I'm with them. Stay tuned, America. I'll be right back. Senator Jim Banks is next.
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1: Welcome back, America. I'm Hugh Hewitt. Old friend of the program joins us now. Senator Jim Banks from the great state of Indiana is back. Senator Banks, so good to see you. You were always on as the House Republican Study Committee chairman and in the House and all that stuff. Now you're a big-time senator on the Senate Armed Services Committee, so I'm glad we got your time. But I want to start by asking you, this week I looked up, I saw the Obama library. It's the ugliest library in the system, but that's his money and his design. Then I saw the picture of the Global War on Terror Memorial. I didn't know we were going to have one. Good idea. Who came up with this design, and what do you think about it?
2: Well, I'm not going to blame our friend Mike Gallagher for all of this, but Mike Gallagher carried the resolution back in 2021 that I voted for, co-sponsored. All of us who are post 9/11 veterans in the House co-sponsored this to create a Global War on Terror memorial to honor the our greatest heroes from who died in Iraq and Afghanistan. Over 7,000 of our service members died, and another 3,000 or so contractors died in Iraq and Afghanistan. As you know, I served in Afghanistan. So when this when these renderings came out late last week, I was appalled, and so were so many others that I heard from, that this vision that Gallagher and others had to create this memorial could turn into something like this, an ugly, disconnected memorial designed by a Japanese architect. I don't know why the architect was selected, but very distant, I think, from the vision that so many had to put this memorial. The memorial is on a beautiful site of public land right behind the Lincoln Memorial. It's currently a baseball field that gets a lot of use, but this abstract art designed by this foreign architect, it just doesn't hit the mark. So there are a few things that can happen. I was talking to Senator Tim Sheehy, who I know is also a friend of the show, a little bit ago,
1: and yes,
2: he is a veteran, a post 9/11 veteran, and I think a lot of us in Congress have a duty, Hugh, to disrupt this, to slow it down. In Congress, we can block the design. It was chosen by the foundation and the committee. By the way, I have tremendous respect for President George W. Bush, and he is the honorary chairman of this foundation. I don't know how involved he was with choosing the design, but the board here, I think really missed the mark in what they approved. I hope that they will go. I hope that they will voluntarily go back to the drawing board. But if they don't, there will be a window of opportunity here for Sheehy and me and others in Congress to do something about it.
1: Well, I hope you do. Now, I'm not a veteran, but I have a son and a son-in-law who fought in the Global War on Terror, and they lost friends, and they have been very vocal with me as well about how important the war was, and I was looking forward to someone that would represent the cost to the families, to the fallen, the wounded, 55,000 wounded as well, and they want to go there. They'll be going there for decades, and you look at it, I have no idea what it's supposed to convey. Do you, Senator?
2: Not at all. I mean, that's the unfortunate part of it. I quickly did what I sometimes do, and maybe too quickly went to my ex account and expressed my dismay about the design. But the more that I dug into it, the more it just made me sad. I mean, to your point, future generations will see this memorial. Just like I go and meet the Honor Flight veterans from Indiana who come to the World War II memorial, and I meet them there, I shake their hands, I thank them for their service, and tell them that they are my heroes. Veterans from World War II to Vietnam War, the Korean War, even Desert Storm veterans that come in those honor flights from Indiana. These memorials, Hugh, are meant to inspire future generations as much as they are meant to honor those fallen heroes in these wars. So I don't find much about this that's inspiring or honoring, and that's why I think we got to go back to the drawing board and do a do-over of some sort and recognize, I mean, in some way, you know, the Vietnam memorial is so powerful because it lists those names, and other memorials show faces and memorialize those heroes who gave the ultimate sacrifice at these other memorials. You don't get any of that with this postmodern design that's so distant and disconnected from, I think, the purpose of what this memorial is supposed to do.
1: Now, I know I'm old enough to remember the Vietnam Memorial controversy. Originally, it was rejected, and people didn't think it would work, and they added the statue of the three soldiers coming out of the jungle just to sort of even it up. But then when you experience the name, it found out. There's no way that that's going to be this case, but I expect people will say, let's do it that way. And there's a great committee. Sam Brown is out there talking it up. But I'm telling you, this is it's just flat. Let me ask you while I've got you, Senator, since you're on Armed Services. Today, Elliot Cohen is a very serious military historian and a frequent critic of President Trump, who's doing his best to put that aside, said about this war that it shows our procurement system is not designed for serious war fighting. You can see this in the conflict, the consequences of having had effortless superiority for a long time. Do you agree with that? And if so, what do we do about that?
2: Well, sadly, I think he's right over the mark. Shyam Sankar, Palantir, just wrote this great book. Maybe you've already read it, Mobilize, where he talks about these challenges of our defense industrial supply chain. And the munitions shortfall, I mean, that's a big part of, I think, President Trump. We're going to learn more over the next couple of days about the MOU, and you talked about it in the last segment. I'm eager to learn more, and I trust President Trump. I'm optimistic about what President Trump has done to prevent Iran from ever having a nuclear weapon, and I want to see the MOU and understand it better and defend it. One of the missed parts of all of this is that the running out of munitions means that we can't keep up the force and the pressure. So that's why I introduced legislation in last year's NDAA called Buying Faster Than the Enemy Act that would cut back on a lot of red tape for contractors. And good news in Indiana, Crane Navy Base, the third largest Navy base in the world that most people have never heard of, which is where we keep a lot of our munitions stockpile. We just did a joint venture between Kratos and Rafael, a great Israeli company that will become one of the first munitions plants in the country, in Indiana, that will accelerate this process, and funded largely by the Big Beautiful Bill that we passed last year. I met with Secretary Hegseth last week talking about the importance of the $1.5 trillion defense budget, and how do we get there with a supplemental bill, with another. I'm all for a third reconciliation bill that would focus on defense spending, but all of that, Hugh, is necessary to rebuild our defense industrial base. And to Elliot's point, we have to focus more on cracking down on red tape with the procurement process to make this process go quicker. We've learned so many lessons from in Ukraine and in Iran, and one lesson that we learned is another piece tied back to Indiana. The Lucas drones is a one-way attack drone that we've copied from the Iranians that we can build faster and quicker than most drones that we've ever produced before in the U.S. In Indiana, we tested the drone at Camp Atterbury in Indiana, and they're being manufactured and produced in the state of Arizona currently. We need more of that. We need more pressure to speed up the production of these types of weapons if we're ever going to get into a fight like the one that we're getting out of in Iran ever again.
1: Well, I'm glad that we've got a production facility going up in Indiana. I've never heard of that naval base, by the way, Senator Banks, so I'm glad you've educated me on that. And I'm also glad we got through an entire segment without you bringing up the Hoosiers being national champions. That was very gentlemanly of you. Next time, I imagine.
2: Again next year.
1: Yeah. Senator Jim Banks on the Nationals, on the Senate Armed Services Committee, thank you for joining me. And good luck in getting that memorial turned around. I'll be right back, America. Don't go anywhere. I'm Hugh Hewitt.
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3: With SRN News, I'm Jason Walker. United States and Iran have agreed to a framework extending their ceasefire for 60 days, a formal signing ceremony likely Friday, nuclear talks to follow. But new problems continue popping up. Iran now says the tentative deal would require Israel to withdraw from Lebanon, a condition Israel has already soundly rejected and says that could sink the agreement. One has to wonder just what was the Kremlin thinking? A Russian warship has actually fired warning shots at a United Kingdom registered yacht in the English Channel. No one was hit. FBI and Secret Service stopping a plot to attack the FC or a UFC fight night at the White House Sunday. This is SRN News.
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1: Welcome back, America. As promised, Lilacs is back. He joined me in hour number one. He's back in hour number three. In hour number one, we're talking about the MOU. Now we want to have some fun. James, I wanted to know your reaction to the World Cup fans who found their way to Buc-ee's and to a variety of American attractions that are different from anything in Europe. And I want to know where you want them to go next. Because I've been enjoying the heck out of it. Before long, there will be false flag foreigners, right? They won't be foreigners. They'll be people who are trying to make a buck. But the first wave has been genuine. What do you make of it?
9: Absolutely adore it. The one that everybody's been talking about, of course, is Freddie. Freddie's come over, and everywhere he goes, he's absolutely astonished by the brightness, the friendliness, the absolute joy, the abundance, the bumptious good spirits of America. And you can always imagine that back home in Germany, I think is where he's from, his friends were saying, no, you don't go to the deep south. I've seen movies of those places. A cop with mirrored sunglasses will pull you over and beat you with his nightstick.
1: Mississippi Burning.
9: Haven't you seen, you know, some movie where Jackie Gleason puts you in the clinker because you've been speeding? And the reality of it is that when he crosses the Louisiana border, somebody has taped a Welcome Freddy sign to the Louisiana state sign. So you can only imagine the joy of this guy realizing, you know, either one of two things is true, that the idea that America is, you know, this with the European conception of it is what it is, or two, that actually this is the most fullest expression of human flowering and flourishing that you're going to find. Yes, we don't have what they do in the old narrow twisty streets, the great museum palaces and the rest of it. We don't. Well, we got a little of it, but we don't have that sort of steeped in culture and hundreds of years of history that we don't. You can't walk down the street in Fargo, North Dakota and see the remains of a Roman aqueduct. That's all true. But we have a 24-hour place where you can go in and get pork rinds at 3 o'clock in the morning, gas up your car, get a lottery ticket, chat to a pretty girl behind the counter, and then get back on the big freeway and drive into the night, knowing not where the day will take you. I mean, once they get that, I had a French brother-in-law who ended up in California, and within about 24 hours, I think, he rented a topless car, a convertible, and was wearing Ray-Ban sunglasses and driving around like Johnny Holiday. So,
1: I want to know where you send him. I would send him to Montana on the Ennis River because they've got nothing like that in Europe, right? It's the most beautiful, the last best place in America. My buddy Jan Janura is up there. Where would you send them?
9: I would send them to Fargo, North Dakota, and I'll tell you why. They've been to all these places with, you know, with the Buc-ee's and the great stadiums, and they've seen the bright lights and the exurbs and the tall towers and the rest of it. To truly understand America and the spirit of the people who founded it and what they endured, start them in Fargo. Drive them around a little to this beautiful little town. It's a gorgeous little city. It's a magnificent little piece of Western culture there in the Red River Valley. And then start west. Get on I-94. I-94 is a straight shot to Montana. There are no curves. You can tie the steering wheel and put a brick on the accelerator and lean back. We were doing that, you know, with self-driving cars back in 1968. And to drive all the way across the flatlands with nothing but the great sky above. We don't need mountains in North Dakota. We've got clouds heaped up to the Empyrean top. Then you understand the size, the scope, the amazing breadth, the solitude, the loneliness, and the fecundity. And this is just one state. This is just one state and one highway. We got 50 of them. Now, granted, some are tiny and irrelevant, like Vermont. Sorry, Vermont. But, you know, and then as you're in North Dakota, maybe point out that up there is all the nuclear weapons. There's the stuff that if North Dakota had seceded from the Union in the 1970s, we would have been about the fourth biggest nuclear power in the world. I would say show him the vast expanse and emptiness of it. And then, when you get to the end of it, you have the Badlands, where T.R. himself would go out and shoot and hunt and do manly things. And both of the moonscapes of South Dakota, which are unlike anything else you'll see in this country. Go see the big heads that we carved into the Mount Rushmore and tell them it's an act of erosion. I mean, that's where I would go. Everyone wants to, I mean, the beautiful places, yes, absolutely. But it's the places that are beautiful and stark in ways different than the posters and the travel posters like to tell you. No, North Dakota travel will ever say, just drive on the highway for 6 hours and you'll attain a certain sort of nirvana, the likes of which you were not expecting. But that's where I'd send Freddie and the rest of them.
1: In defense of Vermont, James, I was there last weekend with the Fetching Mr. Hewitt in Woodstock, and there were honest to God 75-year-old hippies with gray hair and tie-dye t-shirts. So that's actually worth seeing as a time capsule. Why Bernie. No. That's good.
9: Yes.
1: Covered bridges, too.
9: No, I love it up there. I was up in New Hampshire a while ago, I think in Woodstock, New Hampshire, as it happened to be, and absolutely perfect little places. We abound with them. And like I said, they don't have, our history goes back 250 years, or in the case of New England, a lot longer than that. But to them, it's like yesterday, because they're living in stuff that was built and assembled. I mean, we don't have, like Paris does, a street you can walk down and see the pockmarks from the Revolution where somebody was shooting in 1848. And that's kind of a good thing.
1: That's a very good thing.
9: Go to someplace new, fresh, and good.
1: Gettysburg. I hope they go to Gettysburg. Lilacs, as in jameslilacs.substack.com. Thank you for your encore today. I appreciate it very much. Don't go anywhere, America. I'm Pete Jordan.
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1: Welcome back, America. I'm Hugh Hewitt. Leland Vittert was my guest a few months ago when his bestseller, Born Lucky, came out. You know him from News Nation. You know he's the host of that. But Born Lucky is what we're talking about today because it's in advance of Father's Day. And Leland, I can't tell you how many times the Fetching Mrs. Hewitt and I have referenced back, called back to your book in the months since we've read it about fatherhood, because we got two sons who are being dads and a son-in-law who's being a dad, and how your dad excelled. Let's focus in on that. For people that I've already posted the interview, if people want to go and find it, it's on my ex account. Have people thought about it in terms of a Father's Day book? Because that's what it is.
17: It's a Father's Day book. It's a love story. It's a thank you letter. And I think, Hugh, what's most interesting is that you predicted this. When you read it, you understood that this went way beyond a story about a kid with autism, which is me. This is a story about fathers and sons, and it is hope for every father of a kid who's having a hard time. Doesn't matter if it's ADHD or anxiety or autism. And you understood the response that I would get. I think you were the first or second interview I did, and you said you were going to hear from hundreds upon hundreds upon hundreds of fathers. And I did, and I heard the same story from every one of them, which was thank you, and thank you for showing me that I'm not alone. And it's interesting you say that because my dad thought he was alone. And a part of the book is him crying every night. Him crying every night because he was alone and he was in his house and it was 1 or 2 o'clock in the morning sitting on a blue couch in a dark living room thinking about his son who had just spent a couple of hours telling his dad about his day at school and being bullied and being beaten up and humiliated. And that father felt helpless. And that father was my father that I think represents so many fathers around the country just trying to figure out what to do.
1: Well, you know, Leland, that's not what we call back to when I'm talking about it on the porch with my wife. We call back to the fact he met you every day at the bus or in the driveway, and that his job was to encourage and refine, encourage, not discipline, encourage and mold, and that he would rehearse with you the conversations you had that were odd or off, and he would walk you through. And I just think I'll never forget that. And if there's great parenting advice, fathering advice in there, encourage and guide would be my summary of what your dad did. Now, by the way, have you shown these responses to your dad?
17: Yeah. And, you know, he didn't want me to put the book out.
1: I know.
17: He thought this was far too personal and far too self-reflective and self-aggrandizing. And he still says, I'm not a hero. But I've shown him every one of the emails and every one of the text messages and every one of the social media DMs and posts. And they mean the world to him because it means telling this story has brought hope to so many others. And you talk about that refining. I was a kid with big problems. When I was 8 years old, my parents were told they needed to have me evaluated. They took me into this medical testing facility. And we've all been there, the linoleum floors, stale coffee, bad furniture, that smell of fear that so many parents have sitting there. The woman comes back and says, this kid's got big problems. Big behavioral problems. If somebody looks at him the wrong way, he'll turn around and slug him. So that meant no play dates or birthday parties or anything. Big sensory issues. If I had socks on or anything like that, I would melt down if I didn't like them. And big IQ problems, big learning disabilities. An IQ test.

0: from Born Lucky, and that's the name of the book, Leland Vittert, Born Lucky. It's a bestseller forever, and it's going to be on the charts forever. Is Your House in Michigan, which is a rambling wreck of guests and people coming in and out. We kind of liked that picture. I know it was confusing for you, but I kind of like the picture of your summers when everybody just rolls on through and you have nobody, and your parents are hospitable. That's a spiritual gift in my world. That's a crazy good gift to have. And I think people ought to take a lesson from that as well. Anyone else comment on that, that sticks with them?
1: And you're the first to talk about where my parents spent the summers. It was my great-grandparents' little lake cottage that my parents have since taken up as their home. And we used to have a lot of house guests there. It was a chance for me to get away from the bullying. You know, school for me was hell. My parents never told teachers or principals or anybody else about what I was going through. So there was a lot of school that was very hard. Art class in eighth grade, a teacher didn't think I was going to become Picasso. So we're all sitting there around the art tables at the end of class. He says, Vittert, my dog was as ugly as you. I would shave its bleep and make it walk backwards. And so school was pretty hard. The teachers are doing that. You know what the kids are doing. So being in Michigan and a chance to be around adults. And I think that's really also the story of Born Lucky. Is what a difference a few adults who were not my parents made in my life. You know, there were a couple men, I would think that if you and I had known each other 30 years ago, you probably would have been one of those people who was understanding and kind to me as a young man and gave me an outlet and gave me something to think about and to do other than just be isolated because I didn't have any friends.
0: Well, that's a high compliment, and my high compliment for Born Lucky is there isn't a dad out there who wouldn't appreciate the book, and there is especially a young dad out there who wouldn't learn from the book the virtues of patience, encouragement, and daily work on the molding of your kids, because every kid deserves that to the extent they've got a dad, and the dad's got the willing. I don't know that anyone like your dad is going to come down the pike for every kid that needs him, but the best Father's Day gift I can imagine. And you can give yourself a gift. Watch Leland tonight on News Nation. But on balance is this program. But go get Born Lucky. Born Lucky is available at Amazon, Barnes & Noble, most bookstores. Born Lucky by Leland Vittert. Thank you, Leland. I'll be right back, America. Stay tuned.
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4: Welcome back, America. I'm Hugh Hewitt. I want to close today's program by telling you we'll stay fixed on the MOU and wait for the text and wait to discuss it and come to a final opinion when it finally publishes. 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I hope it's tonight. 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
7: News this hour from Town Hall. I'm Jason Walker. United States and Iran have agreed to a framework extending the ceasefire for 60 days with a formal signing ceremony likely Friday, nuclear talks to follow. In the meantime, Louisiana veteran Republican Senator John Kennedy says he looks forward to seeing the terms of the ceasefire agreement.
8: We're not going to get to see the document until Friday. That's okay. I'm expecting, based on what I've heard, just general conceptual language, I'm very hopeful that it'll work. We won't know for 60, maybe 90 days whether we're going to be able to confect a real agreement with Iran.
7: New problems, though, may be popping up. Iran's top diplomat says the tentative deal to end the war would require Israel to withdraw from Lebanon, a condition Israel has already soundly rejected and could sink the agreement. President Trump appeared very frustrated with the Israelis, not at all happy right now.
9: Without the United States, there would be no Israel. Without me, there would be no Israel, because no other president was willing to do what I did. I've had a great relationship with Bibi, but now Bibi has to be more responsible with respect to Lebanon.
7: With Israel, while it's not the party to the agreement, it is part of the war after joining the U.S. and launching strikes on Iran. United Nations Secretary General Antonio Guterres visiting Haiti as the number of people left homeless by gang violence surges to 1.5 million people. New stats released by the UN show 2,300 people have been killed in Haiti so far this year, more than 100 kidnapped. More on these stories, townhall.com.
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7: Pizza Hut's parent company selling the chain for $2.7 billion.
11: Yum! Brands said on Tuesday the private equity firm Long Range Capital will buy Pizza Hut's business outside mainland China for about $1.5 billion. Yum! China Holdings is purchasing the mainland China operations for about $1.2. Pizza Hut has been struggling in recent years with growing competition from companies like DoorDash and Uber Eats. Pizza Hut was founded by two brothers back in 1958. They say they chose the name of their store in Wichita, Kansas, because the sign only had room for eight letters. Bob Agner reporting.
7: NVIDIA betting on artificial intelligence to revive U.S. manufacturing. Now, the company unveiling a major AI infrastructure upgrade, part of a $2 billion partnership with Coherent that involves a Texas factory producing materials for lasers that enhance chip efficiency. Breaking news and analysis, townhall.com. You have to wonder just what in the world is the Kremlin thinking? A Russian warship has fired warning shots at a United Kingdom registered yacht in the English Channel. More from Lisa Dwyer.
12: The British military says it is investigating after a private yacht reported being fired at by a Russian warship outside UK territorial waters. Russia's defense ministry says their crew tried to contact the yacht when it was seen sailing on what they say was a dangerous course near the ship, launching flares, issuing sound signals, and says when the yacht did not respond, their crew then fired warning shots with small arms. The BBC reported that the yacht, which has no motor, had drifted towards the Russian vessel in foggy conditions. No damage or injuries were reported. I'm Lisa Dwyer.
7: More on these stories at townhall.com.
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1: 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I love this American ride.
2: 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Welcome to the Todd Starnes Radio Show. 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So during Pride Month, a lot of the baseball teams around the country are forcing their players to wear Pride propaganda, whether it be special uniforms or ball caps. And in the case of the San Francisco Giants, well, they made the players wear Pride ball caps. Well, it turns out some of the Christian players actually wrote Bible verses on their ball caps. And as a result of that, Major League Baseball has now stepped in and they're warning the players they could be subjected to fines. Well, I could not think of a better person to talk about this than our good friend. We're calling him America's history teacher, Gabriel Delaney, who is actually in real life a high school history teacher. We've had him on our Newsmax show. And of course, he's a great student or great teacher, rather, at Franklin Road Christian School in Tennessee. Gabriel, good to have you. We gave you a battlefield promotion, Gabriel.
3: Yes, sir. Thank you for having me.
2: Yeah, look, I want to get your take here, because I know you're a big sports guy. I know you're like on the basketball side, but when you heard about what was happening with Major League Baseball, what do you make of that?
3: I think that it's pretty interesting to see what's happening in Major League Baseball right now. It's interesting to me that this religion of the LGBTQ movement is being, you know, pushed and propagated over the religion that built America, and that is Christianity. It's interesting that they would lean so far one way as saying, well, you have to wear this pride hat, but you can't write any Bible verses on it. So it's just interesting to see the dynamic there of them pushing so hard for this one religion type over Christianity, which is obviously the religion of our founding.
2: I just don't get it, Gabriel. Again, what does any of that have to do with actually playing baseball or running track and field or playing basketball?
3: Yeah, I mean, it has absolutely nothing to do with actually playing baseball. They're trying to pander to a specific crowd, build up their social credit, I believe some people call it. We even saw an instance like this in the NBA recently. I don't know if you're familiar with Jaden Ivey with the Chicago Bulls. He came out against Pride Month and he ended up getting fired for conduct detrimental to the locker room. So Christians all over America and all these professional sports leagues are being penalized and punished for standing up for what is right. And that is God's word. That is Christian morality. That is what God has prescribed for us through scripture.
2: And, you know, it just seems to me there's so much in the culture right now, and people, you know, they go to the movies to escape. And they go to a sporting event, whether it's a baseball game or the NBA finals, if they have, you know, $8,000 a ticket. They go there to escape from all of this. And yet then they show up at the stadium or the arena and it's just shoved right down their throats. And people wonder why families don't want to bring their kids out to the ballpark anymore.
3: Yeah, I mean, it's definitely, they are definitely have removed themselves from the American conscience. I was reading a report that said 63% of Americans still consider themselves a Christian. So that's well over the majority, yet the loudest, I'd like to think of the Christians as like a silenced majority. Because there's more Christians than anyone else, they have to try to silence, they have to try to downplay any sort of Christian heritage or Christian virtues or Christian morality, and elevate on the other side the LGBTQ or the wokeness or the other side of the aisle. So because there are so many Christians, they have to try to cram this down your throat at every possible opportunity through your entertainment, because that's where people, like you said, go to escape, and that's the easiest place to influence somebody.
2: America's history teacher, Gabriel Delaney, he teaches at Franklin Road Christian School in Middle Tennessee. You know, Gabriel, we've been watching another big sports story unfold. Well, first of all, the UFC fight night. And I don't know if are you like a big mixed martial arts guy? Are you a fighter?
3: Yes, I stayed up super late my time to watch that. One of the best sporting events of my life. I will never forget that for sure.
2: You know, look, it was a long night for a lot of people. I was just mesmerized by it. And I was really impressed with a lot of the guys getting up there and just, you know, using their platform to thank God for, I guess, beating the living daylights out of somebody. But that's really an American, it's an American thing, and it's an American moment.
3: Yeah,
2: it was pretty intense.
3: Sure. Yeah, it was awesome. I loved the UFC fight night. I think it was amazing. I loved that. No offense to any other countries, but I love that the Americans were able to win, especially that championship fight with Justin Gaethje. But I do think that it was an awesome night and a great way to show how much better America is. Like, America is a great country, and every chance we get to show the world how awesome we are, I think we should take advantage of that.
2: And look, this is a great segue, because I'm not a big World Cup guy. You know, I think football is football, not soccer. But I respect it. I do. I don't understand why it takes 7 hours to get to a 0-0 tie. I wish I understood that, Gabriel. But that aside, seeing all these international folks coming here and like loving our country, you know, the guy coming in and, looking at Buc-ee's for the first time or eating at Whataburger. What a great country we live in.
3: We do genuinely live in a great country. And I'll admit, when I walk into Buc-ee's, I'm pretty amazed every single time I go in there as well. It's a pretty amazing place. But America truly is a great country. We are unique. This is something that I try to instill into my history students, the idea of American exceptionalism. Like, we are an exceptionally unique country. And a lot of that is due to the fact that in God we trust, right? We have this Christian heritage that we've built off of. And hopefully we as Americans can hold on tighter to that and not try to diffuse and become more like every other country, but let's stay what makes us unique as America.
2: Look, I think that's really a great way to look at it, and I'm glad that you're teaching your students that. And I think, again, when you look at these Europeans especially, they're coming over here, and they just seem genuinely surprised. And especially in the southern states where the hospitality is off the charts, you know, you say howdy to somebody in the South, they're going to be feeding you by the time it's all over with. And Gabriel, I got to thinking about that, and I'm wondering if really the only thing they know about America is really what they're watching on maybe a CNN or an MS Now or maybe reading in the New York Times. They would think they were coming to some sort of, I don't know, a third world dystopian, hellhole, and then they show up and it's like the promised land.
3: Yeah, I mean, like I said a minute ago, the Christians seem to be the silent majority. So the louder voices are definitely those that are pushing the narrative that America's awful, America's trash, America's bad, America's this, and America's that. That's definitely the loudest group. And if you're from another country, you don't actually see the grassroots America. I could definitely see how you'd have a kind of skewed version of what America truly actually is. And I'm thankful that we're able to host these. We're hosting the World Cup this year, but we're also hosting the Olympics soon. And we're going to really be able to show the world, like, hey, look how great America is. Look how great our country truly has been for the last 250 years of our existence.
2: Dylan, I am sending you some audio. Let me know when we get this ready. We'll play it for Gabriel. Gabriel, before we let you go, again, not only do you teach history, but you're also a basketball guy. So are these like, you guys have what, wall-to-wall basketball camps this summer? A lot of stuff going on?
3: We have a ton of basketball. I have two or three practices a week. We got camps and games and, yep, full schedule.
2: Well, I have no doubt. We're going to get you on. You're going to be with us on our book special. We're doing a one-hour TV special about the book. And one of the reasons why you're going to be on it is, like, you're an entire chapter of the book. Are you aware of this? You've got, like, prime real estate in the golden age.
3: Yes, sir. I'm super excited to be a part of this project.
2: Good. We certainly expect your family to purchase multiple copies of the book, Christmas presents, Easter,
3: yep.
2: Birthdays.
3: Yes, sir. We got a big family, so we'll make plenty of purchases.
2: I love it. Dylan, do we have this ready to go? All right. So, Gabriel, to your point, this is a French guy, and I'm not real keen on the French. I have issues. But this guy, I love this guy. He walks into a Buc-ee's, and it's a little hard to understand because he's got the accent. But let's take a listen to the French guy walking into Buc-ee's.
4: I saw the end of the world in the U.S., and it's called Buc-ee's. They say it's a gas station, but that's a lie. A gas station has a sad sandwich and a coffee machine that never works. This place has 120 pumps. 120. Why? Are you refueling the U.S. Air Force? Are you preparing for an alien invasion? That's terrifying. And the mascot is a beaver in a baseball cap. I saw grown men taking photos with a statue of a rodent. In France, we have revolutions. In the U.S., you bow down to a squirrel on steroids. And inside, the aggression. A man with a knife screaming, fresh brisket on the board. Sir, calm down. I just want a sparkling water. Don't kill me. But I have a problem. I wanted to hate it. I wanted to be the superior Frenchman snob. But then I ate the beaver nuggets. I don't know what is in them. I think it's sugar, butter and pure methamphetamine. I ate one and I had the whole bag in the parking lot like a wild animal. And the toilets, I have to admit it. But they are nicer than my apartment. You could eat the brisket off the floor in the bathroom. It's cleaner than the hospital. So I failed. I came to judge and I stayed for the snacks. I don't have the hat, but in my heart, I am wearing the hat. God bless the beaver.
2: God bless the beaver.
3: That's hilarious. That's hilarious.
2: Dylan, did you hear what he said about the beaver nuggets? Because you guys, whenever I go out, Gabriel, the staff makes me bring back the beaver nuggets. And what did he say? Were butter, sugar, and methamphetamines.
5: Yeah, I mean, it's pretty accurate.
3: Yeah, they're definitely a must, for sure.
2: You know, we should have asked the guy at the, we interviewed a guy at a Christian bakery in Minnesota who's selling something called Nutty Long Johns. You ever come across any of those in your basketball travels?
3: I don't think I have.
2: I'm not sure that's a real thing. We're going to get to the bottom of that. Anyway, God bless the beaver, as the Frenchman said. Gabriel Delaney, thank you for weighing in, and thanks for teaching the next generation of American patriots.
3: Yes, sir. Thank you for having me.
2: All right. There you go. Do you call it the beaver a rodent? People are getting their pictures made with a giant rodent.
5: We worship the squirrel and the rodent. Yes.
2: I love these people. By the way, these are the kinds of immigrants that we want, right? The ones that are coming here and loving America.
5: They can appreciate Buc-ee's. That's what we want.
2: Maybe we need to redo the citizenship test.
5: Yeah.
2: Maybe that's what we need to do.
5: Just come to the South. We'll, you know, you'll find out a lot.
2: We'll get this country's immigration issues fixed up real quick. All right, we've got to take a quick break here, folks. 901-260-5926 is our telephone number. Again, that's 901-260-5926. 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
0: He's not bitter. He's blessed. Todd Starnes.
2: Hi, this is Todd Starnes. You know you have lots of choices for cell phone service with new ones popping up all the time. But here's the truth. 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
2: All right, welcome back to the Todd Stearns Radio Show. By the way, Dylan, I know you're a big basketball guy. Delaney is a huge basketball. Not only is he coaching, but he played in college. Just a great basketball player.
5: That's pretty impressive.
2: The Delaney boys.
5: He can do it all.
2: West Coast Baptist College. Yeah, great folks. So there's an interesting story here that caught my attention, and I'm curious to hear your thoughts on this. It's from Cornell University. So there is, you know, in the summertime, students apply for internships, and we have a number of students that apply here on occasion. And it was funny, Dylan, a couple of times, we've had students that met all of our criteria, and this happened twice over the past couple of years, where we've offered a student an internship, and both times these students came back and said, yeah, there's no way that we would ever work for you. We did our research. We understand that you guys are conservative or you're Christian, and we don't want to have anything to do with that. I'm like, okay, great, no problem. Just, you know, into the circular file you go, and that's it. There was a kid at Liberty University once. I'll never forget this. They invited me to come up. The journalism folks invited me to come up, and I spoke to, there's some 75, 100 kids. And it was just a Q&A, what's it like to work in, you know, in the media and how to get an internship. So this one kid said that he really wanted to work in national media, and he wanted to get an internship. And I said, well, yeah, we've got a great program at Fox News, a great internship program. And we really did at the time have a great internship program at Fox News. The kid says, yeah, I don't want to work there. I want to work for MSNBC. And I said, you're talking to the wrong dude, pal. Good luck to you.
5: Yeah, just a little bit.
2: So that brings me to Cornell University. Kid by the name of Austin Franco. He was offered an internship with a startup. The co-founders are Jewish. And apparently the kid did his research and found out they were Jewish, and he turned them down. He sent them an email and said, I'm not going to, this is terrible. I'm going to read this. Not interested in working for a Jew. That's what the student wrote. And that was it. But it wasn't it, because then the owners of the company shared the message on their socials. Now, they tried to hide or cover the kid's name, but it didn't take very long for people to figure out who the kid was. And so now the kid is being doxxed all over the country. And someone from the Justice Department said they're going to do their best to make sure this kid never finds gainful employment in America. A Fox News host is demanding this 19-year-old kid be ruined for the rest of his life because he sent in a private message that he was not interested in working for a Jew. And I'm wondering, is that the death penalty in America now? Is that what we're saying? You know, it used to be the N-word. If a white kid, you know, rapped the N-word, their life was ruined forever. So now are you telling me that this kid... that's what he said. It was stupid. I don't agree with it, but that was his opinion. So I'm wondering if that, and by the way, the university's now investigating the kid. I mean, he could be brought up on hate crime charges because he said he did not want to work for a Jew. I'm sorry, but is that not his right as an American citizen, ladies and gentlemen? You know, when I had those interns that applied and they said horrible things about us, did I go on the radio and give you their names and emails and telephone? No. Why would I do something like that? And by the way, this is a stupid kid, 19 years old. What do they know? They know nothing except our internee, and he's great. But again, I'm just wondering, folks, should this kid lose his life because of what he said? 901-260-5926. This is the Todd Stern Show.

0: to the SRN News. I'm Jason Walker. The deal, not even really over yet, and already there are problems popping up. Iran says the tentative deal that would require Israel to withdraw from Lebanon is a condition Israel has already rejected, and that could sink the agreement. President Trump, meanwhile, is appearing very frustrated with the Israelis, adding that Israel needs the U.S. and voices displeasure with Israeli Prime Minister. One has to wonder, what was Russia thinking? A Russian warship firing warning shots early Tuesday at a U.K.-registered yacht in the English Channel. And federal prosecutors charging 15 people with impeding the Trump administration's immigration crackdown in Minnesota. This is SRN News.
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4: The deal announced late Sunday by President Trump that will supposedly end hostilities between Iran, the U.S., and Israel sounds good, but is it? A sobering reminder of how the Iranians likely view it is offered by former Israeli diplomat Yoram Ettinger. He writes, quote, "While the Ayatollah's negotiators benefit from a marathon-like state of mind, Western negotiators are severely undermined by their sprint-like state of mind, which is prone to impatience. Contrary to the Ayatollah's concept of negotiation, the Western concept assumes good faith. The Western concept underscores reconciliation and peaceful coexistence with both sides, making concessions. The Ayatollah's concept of negotiation since the 7th century is an extension of warfare by other means. This is a tactical pause, not a final outcome. Its ideology transcends financial and diplomatic considerations. They exploit agreements, then discard them when circumstances change. Yes, pray for the peace of Jerusalem, but don't be duped." I'm Cal Thomas.
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0: All right, welcome back, everybody. This is the Todd Stearns Radio Show. And again, this rather odd story of a 19-year-old Cornell University student who sent a note to a prospective employer saying that he did not want to work for Jews. And now this young man, his information has been doxed. He's coming under fire from pretty much the entire conservative media who say this guy should be destroyed. Here is Fox News Channel's Emily Campagno. She's a 46-year-old woman, and she is demanding this 19-year-old college kid have his life ruined forever. Take a listen.
1: Einhorn, one of those owners of that company, Emily, that we just watched, he said, I felt bad exposing him because I thought he could have made a mistake, and he really doesn't believe that wholeheartedly. I'm glad we know this individual's name. I'm glad he was exposed.
2: Indeed, and the brothers are so generous and graceful, certainly more than I am, because I do want his life to be ruined. I agree with you. It is a permissive structure. And parents, what are your children putting out there? What are the people that have been in your household putting out there online and to their friends? What has been fomented? Because clearly there is a disconnect. Somehow this person learned that there is an audacity that you can have with this anti-Semitism. That's what I found so shocking. Guy and I toured Poland together last May, and whenever I see things like this, it harkens me back to our trip, where apparently there's been no evolution since World War II. That deep-seated cultural hatred that's been allowed, that's been fostered, has somehow reignited here among the youth. And it is sickening. Cornell needs to take greater steps. So do parents. So do online forums. And somehow, this 65-pound vessel of hatred needs to know that not only is this not okay, but it's not acceptable socially, because clearly online and among those kid groups, I keep saying kid, among the youth, they have learned that it's okay, that it's right to have this anti-Semitism. It felt sickening for me to just quote him, by the way, to just say those words, quoting him, felt sick.
0: All right, there you have it. Also, you've got a member of the Justice Department saying that he's going to make sure that Leo Terrell, who used to be another Fox guy as well, Leo Terrell is out there saying he's going to make sure that this kid, 19 years old, never gets a job. So I might just think about this for a minute. Just think back to when you were 19. You probably did some stupid stuff. I mean, I don't know what you guys, whatever music you listen to, or maybe whatever messages you might be sending people, boyfriends and girlfriends or whatnot, you're probably doing a lot of stupid stuff. Because guess what? That's what young people do. They do stupid stuff. But what this young man said in a private message to the employers, did the employers do the right thing here by doxing this kid? Do you agree with Fox News that this kid should pretty much lose his life, lose his livelihood, whatever he wants to do? And I don't know where, I mean, what do they want the kid to do? You know, they don't want the kid to get a job. They want his life ruined. What's he supposed to do? 901-260-5926 is our telephone number. That's 901-260-5926. This one bothers me, because now the conservatives are in the cancel culture mode. I mean, how many times did we hear stories over the years about these white kids, and they'd be going to, I don't know, a pool party, and somebody would be playing the rap music. And Dylan, that is what they still call it, right?
3: Rap music?
0: I feel very old saying that. They play the rap.
3: Those kids.
0: The hip-hop.
3: Our front lawn. Yeah, the rap music sounds pretty good.
0: So, I mean, so should those kids, and inevitably they'd be singing along to the lyrics, you know, and then all of a sudden they say a word that the rapper is whatever rapping, and they get in trouble for it. And we've seen this over and over and over again. One of my favorites was, what was it, this big concert? I forget who it was. And one of the artists pulled somebody up on the stage, some poor unsuspecting white person. So always those idiot white people. And they pull them up on the stage and they're singing along. I mean, this isn't the concert. And I don't know what they rap about. Lots of things we can't talk about on the radio, I'm fairly certain. So anyway, they're up there in front of the whole concert. It is a massive venue. And the person's really getting into it, you know, and they're just rapping right alongside. And all of a sudden, they rap the word, and you could hear a pin drop. It was over.
3: That's all it takes.
0: That's all it takes. You ever see Tommy Boy?
3: No, I never have.
0: Dylan, our nation's education system, they're failing you people. They're failing you.
3: We didn't watch things in school.
0: So Tommy Boy, it's a Chris Farley, one of the great comedians of all time. And there's, you just have to, many of you will remember this scene where I guess Tommy Boy is up and he's speaking to some sort of a, was a black group, and he was really resonating with it. And he gets, and he's just got him right with him until he says, kill Whitey. And then the crowd just, wait, what? Dylan, find that audio. Tommy Boy, kill Whitey. Just do a YouTube Google search. But all I'm saying is that you do stuff when you're stupid, that young. And look, I don't know this kid. I don't know his heart. I don't know if he's a Jew hater or not. He said that he had had very bad experiences working with and dealing with Jews in the past. I mean, he was trying to explain it all. I'm not sure he helped his case at all. But again, are we at a point now in American history where Fox News Channel is going to determine, okay, if you say something that you don't like about a Jewish person, does that make you an anti-Semite? And does that mean that you have to be ostracized from society? Because that's what the other side is doing to the Christians. 901-260-5926 is our telephone number. That's 901-260-5926. Curious to hear your thoughts on that. Oh, a couple of days ago, and there's a reason why I don't talk about these stories right away, because you've got to wait and you've got to let this stuff sort of play out. So a couple of days ago, there's a big story about a cross burning in a park. And everybody said, oh, the KKK is back. Many people wondered if the Southern Poverty Law Center might have possibly, I don't know, paid for the cross burning. It turns out they did not. Because it turns out that it was not a person of the MAGA world who did this. It was not a person of the Christian faith who did this. It turns out a gay socialist Asian dude created the cross, put a MAGA hat on top, and then set the whole thing on fire. And so one of the local TV stations actually interviewed the gay socialist Asian dude who goes by the name Merlin Liu. Take a listen.
4: I don't want to wait until he may or may not get impeached. I want him gone right now.
5: On that video, are you threatening him?
4: No.
5: I think he should be brought to an end.
4: I said he deserves to stand trial to the American people. Some paraphrase, I guess. But
5: I think you use the word end.
4: That's what I mean by end. I mean by end, I don't mean like a civil war, if that is the imagery that you're trying to imagine.
6: Liu says he built this cross after carrying wooden slats from his near West Side apartment to Grant Park last Tuesday afternoon. He showed the red ball cap that he put on the top beam and used lighter fluid and toilet paper to get it all going.
4: I put a red hat to signify the MAGA hat, the Make America Great Again hat. So that's what I tied on top.
5: But that's not visible in the one video that was taken by a motorist.
6: Liu says he was protesting what he calls MAGA Christian nationalist supporters and the Trump administration ruling class.
4: You're just scamming people. We're just scamming out of money. And I think that's a great reflection of how this country works right now.
0: So there you go, folks. It's always the gay Asian socialists that are out there burning crosses in America, for crying out loud. Dylan, did you find it?
3: I did find it, yeah.
0: Isn't it? It's a funny segment.
3: It's very funny.
0: That whole movie is one of my favorites. It's right up there with Talladega Nights, Anchorman.
3: Wow. That's pretty high praise.
0: Oh, any movie with Chris Farley in it, ladies and gentlemen. And by the way, we need to give Dylan, and maybe this is something we should do. We can always call an audible. What are some good movies that Dylan needs to see? I mean, anything with Clint Eastwood and Steve McQueen. What about John Wayne? You ever read any John Wayne movies?
3: No, haven't checked those out. I'm more like early 2000s. Most of the action movies in that, you know.
0: What are you, a communist or something? I like John Wayne. So, ladies and gentlemen, we need to give Dylan some good, but please tell me you've seen Spaceballs.
3: Oh, I love Spaceballs.
0: All right, we got Spaceballs.
3: Yep.
0: All right, that's good. 901-260-5926, our number. That's 901- 1-800-260-5926. 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
7: 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I have a dream!
0: Great movie. What about Blazing Saddles? 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
3: Seen Blades of Glory.
0: No, that's a... 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Okay. All right, we're going to take a break here. 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
9: 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Jeff in Pittsburgh. Jeff, what movies do you recommend Dylan watching?
10: Thank you, Todd, for taking my call. There's so many. This is a first-time caller. I would say, reiterate what you said, The Blazing Saddles is a classic. Also, Mel Brooks movies. History of the World Part 1 is one of my all-time favorite.
9: Great movie.
10: He needs to watch that. Yes, I love it. Another one I was thinking of, Ferris Bueller's Day Off. I don't know if he's seen that, but it's a classic.
9: Dylan,
11: love Ferris Bueller's Day Off.
9: So you've seen Ferris.
11: That is a comfort movie. Yeah, good. That's a good one.
9: Good. So hope
10: that
9: we have
10: that. I could watch that so many times. And then also, of course, I've probably seen it no less than 1,000 times. National Lampoon's The Original Vacation, the first one, even the European Vacation, too. So it's just a little movie to keep them busy. And again, Todd, I love your show. I love listening on the app. Thank God for the app, because your show is educational and funny at the same time. Thank you very much.
9: Jeff, well, I appreciate that. And let me say this about National Lampoon and the Family Vacation. The one in Vegas was pretty darn funny, too.
10: Oh, it was.
9: Did you ever notice, though, they always swapped out the kids? There was always a new Rusty. I never understood that.
10: The new Rusty, and also I think they swapped out the daughter also.
9: That's true. It's kind of like on Bewitched. You wake up one day, you got a new Darren. It's like, what happened to the old Darren?
10: Well, you know what? I don't know how old Dylan is, but my niece is 26 years old, and she's seen all the movies from the 70s and 80s that she loves. So he needs to catch up. So, I mean, just because he's young doesn't mean he needs to catch up on some of that top-quality movies. Especially from the 80s, our generation. I'm not much younger than you.
11: I just turned 27, so now I feel even worse that I don't know these movies. So I literally have my notes app out right now, and I'm getting all these down. So I appreciate
9: He's jotting them down. Yeah. Jeff. All right, Jeff. Look, well done, first-time caller, Jeff.
10: Thank you very much, Todd. And really, like I said, I really enjoy your take on the issues, and thank you. Bye-bye.
9: All right. Thank you for calling in, Jeff. See how easy it is, ladies and gentlemen. Just give us a call, 901-260-5926. Let's say hello to Joe in Texas City, Texas, listening to us on Patriot Talk 920. Hi, Joe. What's on your mind?
12: Hello, hello. Thanks.

0: for taking my call. Thanks for still being alive. You better take care of your damn health.
1: I'm working on it. They got me exercising. It's killing me, Joe, in a good way.
0: Well, I'm 58, too, so I was like, damn it, that ain't funny.
1: No, it's not. No, trust me, I know.
0: Did you still want to comment on that dude who didn't want a job because of that certain issue? Or?
1: Yeah, I would be curious. Yeah, I am curious here. My thing is, it was done in private, and I just feel like that's how it should have remained. I mean, if the guy's doing it in public, okay, yeah, it's fair game.
0: Yeah, I agree with you. And so he did it in private. Somehow it became public. But I don't think he's going to have a terribly hard time getting a job, sadly. I don't agree with his position.
1: I don't either.
0: I don't think he's going to have a terribly hard time getting a job now. And then I was thinking, I'm definitely not a lawyer, but if for some reason he did, you know, maybe he could have some kind of defamation suit or something like that.
1: Yeah.
0: But he's going to get a job in this world we live in. On a lighter note, and Dylan, I hate to say this, but you're at the prime of your life at 27. So, you know, if you were going to go into any kind of fighting, not now, well, it's not too late. But,
1: it's all downhill from here, pal.
0: I didn't want to say that. I didn't want to say
2: that. Wow, very hopeful.
0: However, you know, physically, however, you're as dialed in as you're going to be. So hopefully your wife's not listening.
1: But, Joe, you're just you're a bowl full of roses today, my friend.
0: That's definitely hyperbole.
1: All right, we've got about 45 seconds. What's your movie suggestion?
0: Okay, well, I'm not going to insult Dylan by suggesting that maybe he's not seen Die Hard. I don't even want to know the answer to that, but I'm not going to pretend to
2: think the best Christmas movie that's out there.
0: Exactly. So, but I think if I had to pick a Die Hard, and I haven't watched them all lately, but my favorite one is Live Free or Die Hard at the second. So if you haven't made it to that one, I would jump to it and watch it because it's a hoot.
1: It's not Christmas without watching Die Hard. I mean, that's just the reality.
0: Yeah.
1: All right.
0: I'm right there with you.
1: Joe, great call, my friend. You give us a holler back. And thank you for listening to Patriot Talk 920. Guys, don't go anywhere. We got Roberto in Memphis, Ed in Nevada, Bob in Florida, Robert in North Carolina. Lines open. 901-260-5926, our number. That's 901-260-5926. 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
10: News this hour from Town Hall. I'm Jason Walker. It's not a done deal until the I's are dotted, the T's are crossed, and right now it's looking a bit like the alphabet taking a beating. New problems just keep popping up. Iran says the tentative deal would require Israel to withdraw completely from Lebanon, a condition the Israelis have already rejected, and that could sink the deal.
11: Iranian state television has quoted Foreign Minister Abbas Araghchi saying the end of the Iran war includes the end of Israel's occupation of Lebanon. The network did not air the remarks, but put them in an on-screen graphic. The quote continued, "Without the withdrawal of Israeli forces from the territories they occupied during the war has not fully come to an end," Araghchi adds. Further Israeli attacks on Lebanon will be considered by us as a violation of the Memorandum of Understanding. It remains unclear what is actually in the interim agreement, as it's not yet been released publicly in full. I'm Charles de Lefesma.
10: Arrests have been made in connection with a planned attack on the White House.
12: Plotters disgruntled with the direction of the country spoke of flying explosive-laden drones and shooting panicked crowd members as they fled. Vice President J.D. Vance spoke to Fox News Channel.
13: This is what happens when people turn the rhetoric up so loud.
12: The FBI obtained encrypted text messages showing roughly 20 people sharing detailed maps of the area and discussing the need for a safe house and escape routes after the attack. The affidavit said members of the group believed the country needed to be torn down and rebuilt. Some felt people who were involved with Jeffrey Epstein should not govern the country. Ed Donahue, Washington.
10: Federal prosecutors charging 15 people with impeding the Trump administration's immigration crackdown in Minnesota, accusing them of coordinating efforts to block deportations. More on these stories, townhall.com.
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15: Infant mortality in the U.S. dropping to a new all-time low last year to below 5.4 deaths per 1,000 live births. That's considered a significant decline from about 5.5 in 2024 and 5.6 per 1,000 live births in the two preceding years, translating to hundreds of fewer infant deaths per year. The CDC posted the data in late May, but Tuesday issued an in-depth analysis. While the U.S. rate has gone down over the decades, it has remained higher than other high-income countries. I'm Julie Walker.
10: President Trump crediting the tough immigration policies for a drop in car insurance premiums, blaming illegal immigration during his predecessor's time in the White House for a prior increase. Experts do say the illegal influx of people pouring across the border was a key reason. Breaking news and analysis, townhall.com. Some will agree with him, others will oppose the idea from the get-go. One thing is certain, It is filled with a lot of controversy. Ohio's Republican governor says the state should abolish the death penalty.
16: Republican Governor Mike DeWine says he believes that the death penalty should be abolished in Ohio.
17: I no longer believe the death penalty is a deterrent to murder. The moral justification I had for voting for the death penalty simply no longer exists.
16: DeWine says that most who are convicted of the death penalty in Ohio die of natural causes or suicide or taken off death row by a court. And says that the small number of death row cases that actually end in execution does not provide a convincing deterrent for violent crime, including murder.
17: Therefore, I believe Ohio should abolish the death penalty.
16: I'm Lisa Dwyer.
10: And more on these stories at townhall.com.
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0: And hello, everybody. Welcome to Hour 3 of The Big Show. I am your host, Todd Stearns. Great to have you with us today. Our telephone number, if you'd like to weigh in, 901-260-5926. That's 901-260-5926. Now, a lot of folks are wanting to weigh in. Poor Dylan has not seen great classic movies like Tommy Boy. So a lot of you folks have been phoning in and offering suggestions. By the way, the Shanklins, our good buddy Paul Angie Shanklin, say must-see John Wayne movies, The Searchers, True Grit, The Cowboys, and maybe The Man Who Shot Liberty Valance. Also, Shanklin writes in and says, great Robert Duvall movie, Utopia, Get Low, 7 Days in Utopia, The Apostle, which is an amazing movie, and Tender Mercy. So those are good ideas. Real quick, let's go to the phones here. We're going to try to work in a lot of calls this segment. Let's go to Roberto in Memphis, Tennessee, listening to us on KWAM. Roberto, what's your suggestion?
1: Todd, I'm going to a completely different era. If Dylan wants to learn about power and politics and what it can do to men, I'm talking about A Face in the Crowd and On the Waterfront.
0: Oh, wow.
1: They're from a completely different era, but if you want to know about power and corruption and what greed can do to men, which if Dylan's at all a political animal, which working for your show, I would imagine he is, there must be, especially for a young man.
0: All right, give it. Yeah, Roberto, go ahead.
1: Just those two, A Face in the Crowd and On the Waterfront.
0: A Face in the Crowd and On the Waterfront. Got it. Roberto, those are great, great suggestions. Thank you for calling in and thank you for listening. You know, I want to go to our Patriot Mobile Newsmaker line, and we have to get this guy's opinion. I mean, he's the smartest person I know. Our good friend, Dr. Ben Carson, is joining us today. Dr. Carson, before we get to what we're talking about, we're trying to help Dylan out. I don't know what they're doing in the schools. They're just not educating the kids on all the great movies. Got any recommendations?
2: I have a great recommendation, particularly for the young people. It's called Star Spangled Adventures. And it debuted this past weekend at the Trump Kennedy Center. Extremely good movie, going through the 250-year history of our country in 90 minutes in a very fun and informative way.
0: Well, it is a great movie, and that's why we brought you on today to talk about the movie. Of course, Dr. Carson is the founder and chairman of the American Cornerstone Institute and premiering an incredible new family-friendly movie called Star Spangled Adventures, the movie. What was that experience like, first of all, you know, putting such an incredible project together? And this is an animated film as well, is that right?
2: This is an animated film. It has a lot of voice actors in it that you might know, like Pat Boone, Rob Snyder, John Snyder, Kirk Cameron, Dr. Alveda King, Gary Sinise, Kevin Sorbo, Rich Little, who can imitate any voice. And it's extremely well done. But the key is helping our young people to know what our real history is, because there is an attempt that seems to make our young people think that America is evil, have an evil past. Every society has good and bad, and we teach the children the good, the bad, and the ugly. But fortunately for us, there's a heck of a lot more good than there is bad and evil. And they need to know that, because if they don't understand our history, they become very easy targets for those who are attempting to alter our country.
0: Dr. Carson, I'm a big book nerd, and I love going to our local independent bookstore here in Memphis where I live. And one day I was just kind of curious what the books they had in the children's section. And they had little storybooks about Ruth Bader Ginsburg and Alexandria Ocasio-Cortez and Kamala Harris. I didn't see any books about any, you know, conservative political figures for children like Ronald Reagan or Clarence Thomas or Justice Alito for that matter.
2: Yes, that's not surprising, and because there's so many people who've been caught up in Marxist ideology, and the last thing they want people to know about is the truth, because they can't manipulate them if they know the truth.
0: Well, I have to imagine that, you know, and the point being that movies like Star Spangled Adventures, they're filling a much needed void for families that are wanting to expose their kids to products and projects that are going to teach their kids about America.
2: Absolutely. And we've gone through great pains to make sure that it's easily available. All you have to do is go to starspangledadventures.com and you can see it free of charge. Everything we do at Little Patriots Learning is free of charge.
0: Well, this is, it had to have been a wonderful scene there at the Kennedy Center for the red carpet event. And what's been the response thus far from the film?
2: Yes, absolutely. And, you know, I hope they can get over all the political stuff and actually get the Kennedy Center straightened up again, because there's a lot of infrastructure problems.
0: You know, this is what bothers me about that whole thing, Dr. Carson, and we're so honored to have Dr. Ben Carson with us from American Cornerstone Institute. You know, this, there have been so many presidents. They have been, the Kennedy Center has been in need of repairs for decades, and every single president, Republican and Democrat, they've taken a pass. They've kicked the can down the road. Along comes Donald Trump, and he says, you know what, we're going to fix this. And instead of the arts community applauding, they attack Donald Trump. It makes no sense to me.
2: Well, you know, basically what we're dealing with is common sense versus craziness. And it's very hard to explain craziness if you're not crazy.
0: Well, the point well taken, point well taken. Well, Dr. Carson, again, what is the long-term goal here? I mean, you guys have a great website. You're putting out, you put out this film. What do you hope that, that families come away with when they watch the film?
2: I hope they come away with the understanding that this is an amazing country that we live in, and the freedoms that we have are greater than they are anywhere else in the world. You know, my wife and I have traveled to 68 countries. We'll be 69 next month. And there is no place that even comes close to the freedoms that we have. But a lot of people don't realize what we went through in order to have that, starting with the Revolutionary War and going through, you know, some of the other wars, World War One, World War Two, the Civil Rights Movement, slavery, the whole thing, and having documents, our Declaration of Independence, our Constitution, which have guided us through all of those difficulties and maintained what the founders originally envisioned for 250 years. Nobody else has done that. And I want it to last for another 250 years, but it won't unless our people understand who we are and what has been sacrificed in order to give them this wonderful country.
0: Dr. Carson, I could not have said it better, and we're just so excited for this, this great, great adventure that you guys have, launched for children. Again, folks, you gotta, you can check it out free of charge. Star Spangled Adventures, the movie, brought to you by our good friend, Dr. Ben Carson. Dr. Carson, thank you and congratulations on the big movie launch.
2: Thank you so much. Thanks for being a patriot.
0: All right, folks, got to take a quick break. When we come back, we're going to your calls, and it is a movie-themed hour. So if you've got a suggestion for Dylan, we're putting together a list of must-see movies. And it doesn't matter if they're from, like, modern day. I think the best movies were made back in the 50s, 60s, and the 70s. I will throw in the 80s as well. But give us a call, 901-260-5926. Going to your calls coming up next.
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0: 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This is the Todd Stearns Radio Show. Let's go to the phone lines. Ed in Ely, Nevada, listening to us on KELY, has a movie suggestion for Dylan. All right, Ed, what you got for us?
1: Well, I've got a couple of different John Wayne movies. He needs to see Hatari, and he needs to see North to Alaska.
0: Oh, that's a good one. I haven't seen that movie in ages.
1: And if he liked the Bourne franchise, there's a newer one out. It came out through Netflix. It's called The Gray Man. I love that movie.
0: So
1: Ryan Gosling.
0: Yes. So The Gray Man, I think they're coming out with more movies around that particular character. You're right. It was Ryan Gosling who starred in the Netflix edition.
1: Yeah. I loved that movie. Well done, tight, I thought.
0: By the way, Ed, the author of that series actually lives here in Memphis, has been on the show a time or two, Mark Graney, one of the great, correct me if I'm wrong here, I believe that Graney also wrote a lot of the Tom Clancy books at some time.
1: That I'm not really certain of, but I wouldn't doubt it because I love his stuff.
0: Yeah, well, Graney is a great, great guy and grew up in Memphis. His dad was so well known at WMC-TV here in Memphis as well. But he did, yeah, he worked with Tom Clancy on a number of his books. He had been a fan for years and started back with the Patriot game. So a good guy right here in Memphis, Tennessee.
1: Excellent.
0: All right, Ed, thank you so much for the suggestion there. Let's go to Robert in North Carolina. Robert, what's your movie suggestion?
2: Hey, I'm a first-time caller. I enjoy your show.
0: Thank you.
2: Well, they're from the 70s. One I don't know if you ever heard of, and I can't tell you any actors. It's called They Call Me Trinity. It's an old slapstick comedy from the 70s.
0: So, and it's called They Call Me Trinity. I've never heard of that one.
2: Yes, it's about the same comedy as what Blazing Saddle is.
0: Oh,
2: and it's very funny.
0: Blazing Saddle.
2: Check that out.
0: I just love that movie.
2: And you can't go wrong with Clint Eastwood in any which way but loose.
0: That is a fine, fine movie. Robert, a couple of weeks ago, I was just in a mood, and I ended up watching Dirty Harry movies, just a marathon of Dirty Harry movies. And I'm a huge Clint Eastwood fan.
2: Yeah, just like you can't go wrong with Flags of Our Fathers.
0: You know, I did not see that movie.
2: Well, it's a good director from, you know, Clint Eastwood directed it, and it's very, very good.
0: I did see, Robert, did you ever see Gran Torino?
2: Yes, I have.
0: Man, really one of his better, you know, it's one of those things I won't watch it again, but it was just so well done, and Eastwood was, he really delivered a great performance in that film.
2: Yeah, and you know, it's inspirational. Just like if you watch The Sands of Iwo Jima, you know, you get very motivated and inspired by watching, you know, that movie.
0: Good point. Robert, you did a great job as a first-time caller.
2: Thank you, sir.
0: All right, give us a holler back. Don't be a stranger. 901-260-5926. That's 901-260-5926. By the way, Dylan, remember we told you about the cross burning in Chicago, and they said, oh, it's the Klan. It turned out to be the gay Asian socialist dude. The mayor was asked about that. Mayor Brandon Johnson was asked about the cross burning just a little while ago. We'll get to that in just a moment. In the meantime, let's go to Mike in Memphis. Mike, what's your movie suggestion?
3: Hey, Grady, Todd, the original version of Dances with Wolves, where it's got the scene after the buffalo hunt where they're discussing about the lieutenant's hat, and they go to the old chief and they say, what do you say, to try to solve the matter. And the old chief, this is very important, He says, who am I to say which way a man should go? It's up to him to do the right thing. He knows which way to go. And ultimately, it's the epitome of what it means to be an American. We are self-sought. We're sovereign individuals, and we're not supposed to have rulers. We're supposed to do what's right because it's expected. And this is a scene that was cut, the original version. If you can find it, watch it.
0: Got it. The original cut of Dances with Wolves. Mike, thank you for that suggestion. You know, the American Film Institute, Dylan, they actually did a big list of the greatest American movies of all time. Citizen Kane. Have you seen that one?
4: I have not seen that one. I'll put it on the list. There's a long list here.
0: Raging Bull.
4: No. Nope.
0: Gone with the Wind.
4: Yes. I have seen that.
0: Well, you are Southern, and you're related to the Starnes. So.
4: Yeah, I do have to. That's a requirement, actually, to be a part of the family.
0: Schindler's List.
4: I haven't.
0: Gotta watch that one.
4: I heard it's really sad.
0: The Wizard of Oz.
4: Of course.
0: Okay. The Godfather is on the list.
4: I've seen all the Godfathers.
0: What'd you think about The Godfather?
4: I love those movies. I mean, it's for it being that old of a movie and how, like, action-packed and the story, I don't care if it's 3 hours. I wish it was 4 hours. Like, those movies can go on forever.
0: You know what? There's a couple of times a year that I'll do this. Saturday, I'll have Italian food, the meatballs, the whatever, and I'll watch a Godfather, just a Godfather marathon.
4: Yeah.
0: That's what you got to do.
4: That's a great Saturday well spent.
0: Mm-hmm. Yeah. It is. It really is. Just terrific acting and all that. Singing in the Rain is on the American Film Institute's list. And surprisingly, Star Wars. You know, Star Wars is not. I thought the first Star Wars movie was pretty spectacular.
4: Yeah.
0: And The Empire Strikes Back. The first three were great.
4: Yeah. I mean, culturally, for those movies to come out, and I've seen videos from people in the 80s that were so, so excited to go to the movie theaters. That must have been a time to be alive when Star Wars came out in theaters like that.
0: You don't know. It was just, I remember my buddies, we were like in junior high school, and we couldn't even sleep, you know, so we all showed up, we're wearing our t-shirts, we rode our bicycles down to the movie theater.
4: That's amazing.
0: We had our, and then for The Empire Strikes Back, we were all reading our paperback. It was like just dog-eared. And so we brought them. And so we were literally like, we were nerding out in the theater.
4: Yeah.
0: Because we're like, oh, is this in the book? That's not how it was portrayed in the book.
4: And like when people like found out, like, you know, Darth Vader, who he really was, like, I love those reactions.
0: Yeah, I had to go to therapy.
4: I'm sure.
0: That's tough.
4: Yeah.
0: Those were tough days. So anyhow, E.T. is on the must essential list as well, as Jaws.
4: Yeah.
0: And so your mom, so when we were little kids, our grandparents took me and my, and your mom, and we went down to Florida, and they were filming Jaws. And we actually got to see Jaws.
4: Wow. Did you see Spielberg at all?
0: I wouldn't have known him to save my life. But
4: that's pretty cool, though.
0: But it was pretty, pretty cool.
4: Yeah.
0: Yeah. So anyway, all right, 901-260-5926. Got a favorite movie you think Dylan ought to see? Give us a call. 901-260-5926. Mary Walter coming up next.

0: With SRN News, I'm Jason Walker. Federal prosecutors charging 15 people with impeding the Trump administration's immigration crackdown in Minnesota. It accuses them of coordinating efforts to block deportations as part of a conspiracy against the U.S. government. Authorities say the investigation focused on two different activist groups, the FBI and Secret Service, stopping a plot to attack the UFC fight at the White House Sunday that was marking the 250th celebration and President Trump's 80th birthday. FBI Director Kash Patel says the agency foiled a potentially deadly plot involving drones loaded with explosives. Authorities in the Congo reporting the highest daily increase in ages, now 72. The death count stands at 181. SRN News.
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5: The deal announced late Sunday by President Trump that will supposedly end hostilities between Iran, the U.S., and Israel sounds good, but is it? A sobering reminder of how the Iranians likely view it is offered by former Israeli diplomat Yoram Ettinger. He writes, quote, "While the Ayatollah's negotiators benefit from a marathon-like state of mind, Western negotiators are severely undermined by their sprint-like state of mind, which is prone to impatience. Contrary to the Ayatollah's concept of negotiation, the Western concept assumes good faith. The Western concept underscores reconciliation and peaceful coexistence with both sides, making concessions. The Ayatollah's concept of negotiation since the 7th century is an extension of warfare by other means. This is a tactical pause, not a final outcome. Its ideology transcends financial and diplomatic considerations. They exploit agreements, then discard them when circumstances change. Yes, pray for the peace of Jerusalem, but don't be duped. I'm Cal Thomas.
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0: right, welcome back to the Todd Stearns Radio Show. I want to bring into the conversation our good friend, Newsmax contributor, Mary Walter. Mary, we're trying to help Dylan out. Really, the entire audience has been phoning in movie suggestions. You know, Dylan has not, he never saw Tommy Boy, which is what set this conversation into action today. First of all, good to see you. I hope you're doing good.
1: Well, good to see you too, my friend. And I heard that conversation. I thought, why are we having this conversation? Because we have this conversation with Dylan all the time. And Dylan never watches any of the movies or listens to any of the songs or the artists that we suggest. So it does seem to be an exercise in futility.
2: My argument to that, Mary, is that I'm married now. So I basically don't choose anything at all anymore. So whatever she's watching, I'm roped in. So that's my argument.
1: So blaming the wife, to how very married of you. You don't make any suggestions, right?
2: I try. I put it in there. You know, I say, please. Sometimes it works.
1: Well, I can tell you, she's not going to want to watch Tommy Boy anyway. That movie, Missing Tommy Boy. Sorry, Todd, but seriously, who cares? I haven't seen it
0: either. That was a great movie. It was one of the finest.
1: Right up there with Wuthering Heights and Gone with the Wind, yes.
0: Oh, it's not Wuthering Heights, I can tell you that much. Mary, we have got a lot to talk about. The vice president of these great United States made an appearance earlier today on The View. And yes. I want to play. This was Joy Behar. Dylan, this is the cat lady clip. Let's take a listen to how this played out.
3: In the book, Mr. Vice President, you make a mea culpa of sorts for calling Democrats childless cat ladies.
4: Oh, man. Okay? I must boneheaded comment.
3: You say that in the book, that it was boneheaded, which it was.
4: Thank you.
3: What were you thinking when you said that?
4: So Joy said when we were off air that I'm fine, which I think is about the best endorsement that I'm going to get out of Joy Behar for a Republican. Thank you. I appreciate that. Graded on a curve here at The View. But
0: all right, there you have it, just a smidge there. It seemed like everybody was somewhat polite, Mary. What's your take?
1: Okay, what a dumb question to ask. You're the Vice President of the United States standing there. You each get one question, unless you're Joy or Ana Navarro, who just interrupt continuously. Neither one of them has let anyone answer, actually complete a sentence since like 1967. Why ask him this question? It's so dumb. He said, he wrote in the book, it was a dumb thing to say. I made a mistake. I'm sorry. Okay, I don't know. Why don't you ask him something else about the book that he hasn't addressed, or that's a legitimate question? I would never go on The View to sell a book because you're never going to get to sell the book. So, Todd, with your next book, never go on The View to sell it because they're just going to eat you alive. So it was dumb. I thought it was stupid and a waste of a question.
0: It's, you know, and it's interesting because that's the big question that people are asking. The VP got asked about it yesterday. This is the New York Times. This is the literal headline. Takeaways from J.D. Vance's book, Childless Cat Ladies, The Pope and Usha Vance. So that they seem to all be caught up in the childless cat ladies and nothing else seems to matter. One of the other things that he's catching flack for is going on Megyn Kelly's podcast. And a lot of folks in the MAGA world are pretty enraged over that and wonder if J.D. Vance is sending some sort of a message to the White House.
1: Or maybe he wants to sell some books and she invited him on. And so he said, okay, sure, I can go get some free publicity. You have a huge audience. I don't have to agree with everyone with everything that someone says or all of their stances in order to come on their show. I'm sure there are things that you and I disagree with. For instance, your decorating choices. I don't agree with that, right?
0: What? No. My sweater vest. You hate my sweater vest.
1: I do hate your sweater vest, yes. Yeah, because every now and then you got to take it off and wash it.
0: Hold on, Dylan. Every single time, I'm in a photograph and I'm wearing the sweater vest, I get guff from Mary Walter.
2: There's got to be some grudge that she's holding against your sweater vest.
0: My favorite one, enough with the sweater vest.
1: Oh, Dylan, how dare you switch teams at the last minute? How dare you, like a politician? That's Todd, because every picture you have the damn sweater vest on. Maybe that's why.
0: See what I mean?
2: I don't hate the sweater vest, to be fair.
0: You're internalizing this, Mary. Mary Walter joining us on the Patriot Mobile Newsmaker line today. You know, it's primary. Well, we have a primary day in Oklahoma, and then there's a runoff in Georgia, which is crazy. It's a weird time for Republicans right now. But this situation in Tulsa really gets me. There's a guy running. He is a megachurch pastor. His name is Jackson Lehmeyer. He's also president of Pastors for Trump. And over the past couple of days, a big scandal involving his relationship with a former Miss Oklahoma USA, and they were doing some things that violated, I think, 5 or 6 of the Ten Commandments, Mary. So I'm not sure how this is all going to turn out, but the guy's still on the ballot, and he says, yeah, he crossed some boundaries, but that's about it.
1: He was texting her. She was responding. They were having some flirtatious conversations. Did it cross the line? Yes, I think if I was his wife, we would have to have a conversation. But Republicans need to be more like Democrats in this arena. I thought that Christians believe in redemption. I thought Christians believe in forgiveness. I don't care what happens between him and his wife. I don't care. It's none of my business. It is their business, and yet let he without sin cast the first stone. So I think everybody needs to just sit back and take care of their own marriages and their own homes and let him take care of his, in my humble opinion.
0: No. And I think, by the way, the wife, not very happy, and called Miss Oklahoma USA a, quote, home-wrecking whore. You stay away from my husband.
1: Okay, good for her.
0: Yeah. I love that.
1: So in other news, pastors are human.
0: Yeah, there's a great line that LBJ had about pastors and the altos in the church choir that I can't repeat on radio, but it's it does actually have a point here in the Jackson Lehmeyer situation. So we'll see how that plays out there in Oklahoma. But again, it would not be the first time a preacher has been caught with the beauty queen. 901-260-5926 is our number. That's 901-260-5926. You know, Mary, we've been watching the UFC fight and the aftermath of all of that. And I just think it's a hoot that people are so enraged that the president wanted to do something like host a UFC fight night at the White House. It was a great night.
1: Yeah, I mean, listen, not my cup of tea, but I loved the patriotic element to it. I loved the flyover. I loved the backdrop of the Washington Monument and the Lincoln Memorial. I mean, how iconically American was that? And boxing, et cetera, is a very American sport as well. You may not like it, but that doesn't mean that they shouldn't engage in it. I don't love it, but that doesn't mean that they shouldn't do it. I don't watch, you know, a whole lot of football either, but that doesn't mean that people shouldn't partake in it. The problem, what you're seeing here, Todd, look, this is just the left is going, they wake up miserable. They wake up miserable every single day. They are deeply, deeply unhappy people. And they will never, ever, ever see anything good in anything Donald Trump does. We should have another Pride Month, right? We should have another June where we have biological men with silicone sacks stuck under their chests, you know, flashing people on the South Lawn of the White House. That's what we should be having here. That's respectful. They just hate him so much. And I used to laugh when people would say this, but I really think it's a mental illness. I just really do. I just think they are mentally ill with Donald Trump. And he's at the point now this time around, he didn't care. He doesn't care. He's doing what he thinks is right. And it was also a tribute to our soldiers and our airmen, our military services, our police, our firefighters, to people who protect Americans, who actually serve, which is something they wouldn't know anything about. So they don't understand it, and they don't want to understand it. They can't have anyone disagree with anything that they do, say, think, eat, drink, sleep, whatever. And there's no, they just go from zero to hysterical at the drop of a hat.
0: And Mary, I think there's something to that. You're right. Not only are they unhappy, they want to make all the rest of us unhappy. And, you know, they want to live in filth and squalor, which is why, you know, and they did. I mean, when you look at Washington, D.C., anybody who went down to the Lincoln Memorial, you actually did a, you bypassed the reflecting pool because of the stench coming off of the water.
1: Stench, yeah.
0: Everybody knew how bad it was. And finally, Donald Trump comes along and says, we got to clean all of this up. But to your point, though, and again, it's a double standard. I want to play some audio. This is Barack Obama, and he was sitting down for an interview with Bruce Springsteen talking about how they threw wild parties at the White House. Take a listen. Cut 19.
5: What is true is we had some good parties at the White House.
6: Woo!
5: There's no doubt. I mean, part of it is the fact that, you know, we had amazing people like Bruce who were willing to play. And it turns out that folks, if they're at a good party, they don't want to go home even when it's the White House. It would go late sometimes.
6: Oh, yeah.
5: And people misbehaved in ways I would not have expected under the portrait of George Washington and Martha Washington.
0: So it's okay if Obama does wild and crazy. And he wasn't the only one, by the way. Going back to the 1970s, there's a great documentary, Mary, on Jimmy Carter and Southern rockers. You know, Jimmy Carter brought a lot of the Southern rock, the Allman Brothers, Willie Nelson, brought all those guys to the White House. And there's an infamous story about Willie Nelson token up with one of Carter's, I think it was Chip Carter, on the roof of the White House smoking dope. So, and then dare we remind everybody of the cocaine. They still haven't figured out the cocaine was in the Biden White House.
1: Well, see, they don't think it's hypocritical to say yes, but it wasn't out on the South Lawn, and it didn't cost $60 million. And how many people could be that money? Like, they always say yes, but, and there's a reason why it was different. If it's not the exact same thing, they never see it as hypocritical because they are feeling, they're not thinking.
0: Wow.
1: And so therefore they're incapable of seeing the hypocrisy because it means that their feelings are wrong, right? Their beliefs, their emotions are wrong. So they can't have that.
0: Fair enough. All right, Mary Walter, we will see you tonight on Newsmax, yes. The Todd Stern Show. It's going to be a fun show tonight.
1: I'm looking forward to it. I'll even change my top for you so I have something different on, so it looks like a different thing, okay?
0: A little TMI, but all right. Thank you, Mary Walter. You look lovely anyway. You look beautiful, Mary.
1: Thank you.
0: All right, Mary Walter, everybody, on the Patriot Mobile Newsmaker line. 901-260-5926. Let's get to the phones real quick before we scoot to break. Say hello to Kenny in Hendersonville, North Carolina. That's WHKP country. Hi, Kenny. What's on your mind?
7: I just have a couple movies. I don't know if they suggested for Dylan to watch. Has anybody said The Great Escape with Steve McQueen?
0: No, they have not, but that is a great movie.
7: Yeah, it's got a good cast. And a couple of John Wayne movies, The Quiet Man and Big Jake.
0: Love Big Jake. Kenny, those are two fine selections for our list.
7: Okay. And does he like musicals?
0: Dylan, are you a big musical guy?
2: Depends. What kind of, like, musicals are we talking about here?
7: I'd say to The Music Man and Brigadoon.
2: Okay.
7: With Gene Kelly.
0: Actually, you would love both of those. Yeah, The Music Man especially, I think you'd like that.
2: Okay,
0: Dylan.
2: I'll write it down.
0: All right, hey, Kenny, great selections. Okay. Thank you for that.
7: Thank you, Todd.
0: All right, let's go to Gainesville, Georgia, and Randall's on the line. Hi, Randall, what's your suggestion?
8: Good afternoon. I've got two classics, Sergeant York and No Time for Sergeants.
0: Oh, Sergeant York, great movie. And No Time for Sergeants, I haven't heard of that one.
8: The one with Andy Griffith and Don Knotts.
0: Oh, that's right. My apologies.
8: With the commode lids to stand at attention.
0: Dylan, you got to watch that one. I forgot about that movie. I forgot about the commodes. That's great. Randall, thank you for calling in. Great suggestions. Got to take a break here, folks. 901-260-5926. Attention. We'll be right back.
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0: Hi. 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And you know what's sad? 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
3: Checking in on our Houston listeners. So we understand Freddie the German has been camped out in Houston. They're going to be there at least until, what, tomorrow, because they have the big soccer match. That's tomorrow. But anyway, Freddie the German went to the baseball game, Dylan, the Houston Astros and Detroit Tigers, and got to meet the mayor of Houston.
4: Wow. He's getting in the full experience right now.
3: Then went down to the coast, Galveston. Have you been to Galveston?
4: I have not yet been to Galveston.
3: So, it's, of course, on the Gulf of America. I've never been there. I think the beaches, I hear, are pretty nice. But I don't know, you can't really get much nicer than the, you know, the Florida Panhandle, the Alabama and Mississippi Gulf Coast.
4: Yeah.
3: I'll say this, I think Alabama Beach is much nicer than Mississippi.
4: That's a hot take. I've never actually been to the Mississippi ones yet, surprisingly.
3: I remember going as a child and not being impressed.
4: Hmm.
3: By the way, they also went to visit the Houston Police Department. Had they been deputized?
4: Seems like it, based off arrest. These pictures here.
3: I know.
4: They have badges and
3: holy
4: uniforms.
3: Cow, they sure do.
4: They just need a car for the full fit. Right.
3: That's
4: there.
3: Brilliant. Also, Freddie says they went to these are the Germans in town for the big award.

0: World Cup game, World Cup match. Freddie says, we went to Raising Cane's a few days ago. Store manager came up to us and asked us if we were the internet guys.
1: Nice.
0: Then he basically loaded us up with everything he could find in the store. I wonder if they're going to be able to, like, can you check? I wonder how much Raising Cane sauce you can check at the airport.
1: They sell the 28-ounce cups of the sauce.
0: So. Oh, wait a second. I think we're sending them up into space. They're at the Houston Space Center. They're in the Orion capsule.
1: We might be taking it a bit too far now.
0: Wait, what's going on here? How much is this going to cost us? You know, the Germans want to go up in space. They got to build their own spaceship. What's going on
1: That's
0: here?
1: That's where we draw the line.
0: And you know what's happening now? It's cute. All right, I get it. But now it's like every person from Europe is trying to get in all the action.
1: Oh, yeah. No one can be like Freddie. No. He started this.
0: Except for the Frenchman and the at the Buc-ee's.
1: Yeah.
0: We like him.
1: Yes.
0: The rodent. Can we play that again? I just want to hear that. I love that guy. Okay. Well, we'll play it tomorrow. Anyway, there you have it, ladies and gentlemen. The very latest on Freddie the German and his pals as they make their way across America. By the way, do not forget, ladies and gentlemen, now is a great time for you to head over and pre-order my new book, The Golden Age. Buy one for Freddie. The Golden Age, How Trump Saved America. You're going to want to read this book. It is a great, great read. Everybody on the planet has endorsed the thing, but it is going to be a fun read. We want you to pre-order a copy. It'll be in stores August the 11th, but you can pre-order now by simply going to Amazon or Barnes & Noble. All right, ToddStarnes.com. 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We have new stories just posted. You're going to want to read those. 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Download the newsletter. Folks, get out there. Have a great one. You be good, America.

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1: 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He said, this is a good product. And I got my mom on them, and I'm trying to get, I just keep pushing your product. It's a great product. You're a great company, and everybody there I've talked to has been so kind. Great product. 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
8: News this hour from Town Hall. I'm Jason Walker. FBI and Secret Service stopping a plot to attack the UFC fight at the White House Sunday. Here's correspondent Laura Winters.
9: FBI Director Kash Patel with the announcement that the agency foiled a potentially deadly plot involving drones loaded with explosives. Those involved allegedly wanted to kill people attending Sunday's UFC America 250 event at the White House. The FBI director on his X page writing that multiple individuals are now in custody and the planned attacks were stopped cold. Laura Winters reporting.
8: The U.S. and Iran have agreed to a framework extending the ceasefire for 60 days, but there are some problems. Iran says the tentative deal would require Israel to withdraw from Lebanon, a condition the Israelis have already flatly rejected. Federal prosecutors charging 15 people with impeding the Trump administration's immigration crackdown. That in Minnesota earlier this year, and accusing them of coordinating efforts to block deportations, all part of a conspiracy against the United States government. Daniel Rosen is the United States attorney for the District of Minnesota.
10: A federal indictment was unsealed, charging 15 defendants with conspiracy to impede or injure federal officers and other charges related to efforts of two Minneapolis-based Antifa groups that violently opposed the enforcement of federal law in our state. The defendants are members and associates of Direct Action Minnesota.
8: The Ebola numbers in Congo are rising. The Ministry of Health says the total number of confirmed cases is 782. 181 have died. More on these stories, townhall.com.
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8: AI advancing by leaps and bounds and seems like the sky could be the limit. Its high-tech revolution will be taking more jobs to the state of Texas.
13: NVIDIA is betting on artificial intelligence to revive U.S. manufacturing. The Silicon Valley company is unveiling a major AI infrastructure upgrade as part of a $2 billion partnership with Coherent. This involves a factory in Texas producing materials for lasers that would enhance chip efficiency. NVIDIA CEO believes that AI can create jobs rather than replace them. Rich Thomason reporting.
8: Pizza Hut's parent company selling the chain for $2.7 billion. Yum! Brands says a private equity firm, Long Range Capital, will buy Pizza Hut business outside mainland China for $1.5 billion. Yum! China Holdings purchasing the mainland China portions for about $1.2 billion. Breaking news and analysis, townhall.com. Many companies across this great nation are doing a lot of, well, shall we say, different things to celebrate number 250, and some are quite different. For instance, take McDonald's and what they're bringing back.
14: McDonald's is frying up some apple pies to honor America's 250th birthday. The company says it's bringing back fried apple pies for the first time in more than 30 years after shelving them in the U.S. in favor of baked apple pies over concerns about fried foods. They'll be available at most U.S. restaurants for a limited time starting June 23rd. McDonald's is one of several fast food companies offering America 250 treats. Burger King recently debuted its firecracker cookie pie. Sonic is offering a red, white, and blue slush float. Hardee's has an iced Star Spangled biscuit.
8: And more on these stories at townhall.com.
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16: Oh, yes, it is. What is up, my friends? Welcome into it. It is your post-Monday celebration, greatest day of the entire week for your Tuesday, man. Setting that tone, doing the thing like we do every single day here on this program. And the news never gets any lighter or any less crazy on a day-to-day basis. It's been fun to watch today for sure. A lot of activity going on. We'll try and break it all down for you. We have some new updates on the Iranian deal. Where are we at? And will this thing hold? It is fascinating to watch. We will get to that. Also, Troy Miller with the National Religious Broadcasters. He'll be on the show at the bottom of the hour. We are still moving through Pride Month. And what does that look like? Our family values coming back. And do we have an issue with biblical illiteracy? Interesting conversation we'll have with Troy Miller at the bottom of the hour. That being said, as usual, welcome into it. Broadcasting out of the heart of the nation in Wichita, Kansas, on our flagship radio station, as we are all over the country with so many great stations doing our thing.
17: Doing live!
16: 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We have some breaking news. It is shock and awe. You will never hear this type of news ever again.
7: What's trending today?
16: Not sure if you're aware or not, but a Democrat is playing the victim.
17: Say what?
16: I know! We never had a story like that in our lifetime of a Democrat in the political realm playing the victim of society. More importantly, playing the victim of the Trump administration. This must be opposite day. We've never seen something like that. They are the straight shooters, man. They are always the ones to rise above playing the victimhood status and actually wanting to be a functioning member of society. I almost got through the entire thing, but nonetheless, Gavin Newsom has recently made a new video saying that he is victim to the Trump administration.
18: In recent days, federal agents have knocked on the doors of family friends and former employees. Not because they found a crime, because they're simply trying to find one. They're demanding records. They're abusing the grand jury process, digging through years and years of random documents.
16: All right, before we go any further, I find this interesting. It is an official video. He's standing in front of the podium. He looks very serious. He's breaking down the fact that he is now, according to him, now in the media's reporting, the media's reporting this in a very interesting manner, and I hope you're recognizing how this has been reported. They're reporting the fact that he's reporting that he and his family are under investigation by Donald Trump's Department of Justice. Not that there's a certain issue on why they're being investigated, what the cause of the investigation is. There is zero media out there that is actually reporting on what the case actually is that we're investigating. And according to them, they say the DOJ has yet to respond. So there's no information on what this investigation looks like, other than Gavin Newsom saying that he is victim to a weaponized DOJ of the Trump administration, and that he's being investigated, and they're opening documents, and they're looking at this information against him, and that he is now victim to what Donald Trump is the authoritarian Nazi fascist, fill in the blank, whatever.
18: Donald Trump isn't just coming after me because of my mean tweets. He's coming after me because I'm considering running for president.
16: Mm-hmm.
18: Because he hates that I've consistently called him out over and over again for his lies and deceit.
16: Yeah.
18: Donald Trump is simply the most corrupt president in American history.
16: All right. I'm sorry. We'll get to more of that here in just a moment. This is coming from, by the way, just to put this into perspective, I know the other side's not going to agree with this. I don't really care because facts actually matter. This is coming from the side that has spent, what, a decade going after Donald Trump, doing anything they can to destroy Donald Trump, to destroy Donald Trump's presidency, to impeach him on multiple different quote-unquote offenses, to have him now as a felon of however many counts, 80 or 90 counts, whatever they said, to go back decades of Donald Trump's life and say that he was inflating real estate values in Mar-a-Lago, to say that he was wrongly carrying classified information in Mar-a-Lago and did the raid even into the panty drawers of Donald and Melania Trump, to go after him in any way they could to destroy his business, to destroy his credibility, to throw him in jail and make sure that he could never be in office again. Whatever it took, the ends justified the means, and the media went along with it. And every Democrat out there, Donald Trump's the most corrupt individual. He's a horrible human being. And after all of that, outside of an activist judge that openly supported anti-Donald Trump movements and was an appointee of Barack Obama that accused him and actually made him a quote-unquote felon, and everything else that went off to the wayside that we realized was actually not true whatsoever, they still hang on to it. And after a weaponized, an actual weaponized Department of Justice that they used against President Donald Trump, now the Democrats are, oh, he's weaponizing it against us. I mean, it's the irony is beautiful, right? It's actually kind of funny. Yeah, all right. I'm sorry. It's so stupid that this is the tactic that they use. Now, again, we don't know what the charges actually are. The Department of Justice has not responded. And according to the media, I'm trying to bring up Axios right now is the latest one that is reporting on this, not reporting on exactly what this investigation is about whatsoever. In fact, all they're saying is the headline from Axios, Newsom says Trump DOJ is investigating him. That's it. That's what every news report out there is saying. Saying that not because that they found a crime, but because they're simply looking to try and find one. Sound familiar against old Donald Trump? You know, what he's done for the past 40 years? Nonetheless, they say, according to the other side, the White House referred Axios to the DOJ that has declined to comment on the issue so far, but no other information is out there. So either
17: he's lying, which wouldn't put it past him, to try and gain some traction for his presidential run, to realize that, hey, Donald Trump became a martyr of the MAGA movement. Donald Trump became a martyr of the Republican Party, and everything we throw at him didn't work. I'm going to use the same tactic to say that he's coming after me, so that way I can rally the Democrat base with me for the presidential run of 2028. I think that's a reasonable stance that Democrats would use to try and play that victim card, because you know Democrats love the victimhood status. So either that's going on, or this has in relation to do with, I don't know, the massive amounts of fraud happening in California that we knew about and that they're investigating Gavin Newsom to be potentially part of that when we've allowed so much fraud to happen in the state of California. There's a couple different options here. Neither one of them are good for Gavin Newsom, but he sees an opportunity, and in politics, you what? You carpe diem, baby. Seize that day.
18: He's turned the levers of government into his own personal power ministries to reward cronies and to try to jail his opponents. Mm-hmm. His personal attorney now runs the Department of Justice, which has repeatedly gone after his political enemies. Ask Jerome Powell. Sent them after James Comey, Trish James, Adam Schiff. He sent them after Tim Walz and a woman that a jury found Donald Trump had sexually abused,
17: which came to be not
18: one
17: true.
18: By one, anyone who has challenged Donald Trump has ended up on his hit list, and today I proudly join that list.
17: All right, so there it is. I'm leaning more towards the fact that maybe this is not really happening. Maybe he's trying to squeeze out and manipulate the investigation going on in the state of California with all the fraud that's happening. Maybe he's taking advantage of that situation, never let a crisis go to waste, to say that, hey, I'm the head of the state of California right now. There's a lot of fraud investigations happening. They're investigating everybody that potentially could be involved with the fraud. I'm being investigated. I'm a victim of the Donald Trump DOJ. I think that's very well possible, but there you have it. A Democrat, shocking breaking news of the day. Democrat plays victim and tries to say that Donald Trump is an evil, terrible authoritarian. All right.
7: What's trending today?
17: Narratives work, man. I tell you what, narrative propaganda and the PR, the messaging to the American people work in one way or the other, in the fashion in both sense. I want to go to the other side for just a moment. Vice President J.D. Vance has a new book out. He was on The View today. Did you know that?
19: Say what?
17: And it went about as you expected it. You had the bickering hens from the other side that are just angry at it. Why do you? Here's the question. Ready? Here's the question that they had. Vice President J.D. Vance, why do you hate women and black people? I mean, that's essentially what we saw during The View today. And I will give it to J.D. Vance, man. I am a big fan of what he does. I'm a big fan of how J.D. Vance handles certain issues. He is one of the most articulate dudes out there, which is rare, apparently, in politics nowadays, when politicians can't read or can't do anything except unless they have a script in front of them. He is very well-spoken. And not just well-spoken, he knows how to calm the temperature down and address someone on the other side of the aisle, try and find a medium and a happy middle ground somewhere, and then try to disagree with them by showcasing his ideas. He is very good at doing that. Unlike Democrats that are just the bickering hens. So he was on The View today, and they, of course, tried to play nice, but went after him a little bit, especially Joy, which I don't know if you saw it or not. They actually had to tap her a couple of times, be like, hey, calm down, be nice, let him speak, because she, sitting right beside him, she wanted to go off on him so many times. It was kind of hilarious to watch.
19: So President Trump has called affordability a hoax. He said that, not me. He's pouring money into this ballroom of his and the reflecting pool. Oh, don't forget the Arch de Trumpe, I call it, and a White House cage match. All these things. Why is he doing them when you just, everybody knows that Americans are struggling? What is he spending all this money for?
17: Okay, so I'll tell you, yeah, real big journalism here. I got the Vice President of the United States right in front of me. I have an opportunity to ask him whatever I want. That's how you ask a question. The snarky, again, just the bickering hens, they're just angry. And I don't know why they still have any ratings. I don't know why people listen to them or pay attention to them, but that's them. How come you're so evil and you spend money on stuff, and how come Trump's, like, doing things, bruh?
20: Well, I got to defend the president on the hoax point. What the president said is the idea that Republicans caused the affordability problem is a hoax. And I think that's true. If you go back to the Biden administration, inflation got up to 9% under the Biden administration. Okay. Right now it's at 3.5%. By the way, too high. We're doing everything that we can to bring it back down to 2.5%, which is where most people would like to see it. But we inherited an affordability problem. We're doing a lot to make it better. It's going to take a little bit of time. There's a lot more work to do. But the president knows that a lot of Americans are struggling. In fact, he ran on that. He talked about it. And we've done some things and made some good progress on that point.
19: He just said he loves the inflation.
20: What he said, Anna, what he said is that he loves the fact that the inflation is going to come down when this war is over. That's not what he said.
17: How dare you try and defend President Donald Trump? I don't know why. I got to be honest. I don't know why The View was one of these selections for the Vice President Vance team to be like, hey, we should go on there and promote the book on The View. I don't know why he did that other than trying to reach across the aisle and go into the fox's den, so to speak, because that's the kind of garbage you're going to get this entire time. So angry, so bitter. That's not what he said. He likes inflation. He loves inflation. We love a bad economy. Said nobody ever. Look, even if you want to be even relatively accurate, and even though you have your bias on the other side of the aisle, you would think that you would play it nice, and you would admit that, okay, what did he mean? At least ask him the question, what did he mean by that? I didn't understand the point he was trying to make. He said something about liking inflation. That doesn't make a lot of sense. No one would say that, regardless of whether we agree or disagree. But what exactly did he mean? And then he could say, no, he doesn't like inflation. He likes the fact that inflation is going down and that inflation is going to continue to go down as the conflict in Iran is wrapping up and we're signing this deal and we're doing a whole big deal this coming weekend with a ceremonial signing and all this other stuff that's going on. We're excited to see what the future looks like as inflation is working its way down. But let's not remember, or let's not forget, the Joe Biden administration had a 30% cumulative inflation for the 4 years that they were in their administration, destroying the economy that Donald Trump made at the end of his first administration with the COVID pandemic. And then Joe Biden just took it to an entirely different level. It's going to take time to get it back down to where it needs to be. You cannot do that overnight. It is going to take time to do a, quote, transitionary economy, if that's what you want to call it. They're not happy with that response, though. We'll continue. Oh, it gets better. It gets way better. It is a Tuesday for the Voice of Reason. Trying to cover all the insanity of the world, we're going to put it into perspective for you. Make sure to check us out on our website, HoosierReason.com. 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
2: 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America's safe space for common sense. 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
17: Yeah, common sense, reason, rationale is what we do in this program each and every day. Great to have you here today for a post-Monday celebration. I love these types of engagements because, number one, I like debate. I like hearing the other side. And again, I will respect anybody's opinion if I can understand how you got to your conclusion, how you got to your opinion. I may not agree with it, but I can at least respect understanding the thought process on how you got there at the end of the day. And I think we need more of that in society, which is why J.D. Vance is very much needed. He is one of the great voices for the next generation. And I really hope, I know right now he's leading in some of the early straw polls for the presidential race at 2028 with him and Marco Rubio together, which would be, at least to me, that would be one heck of a ticket, man. That would be awesome. Because I can hear you in my thoughts right now if you're listening to the radio saying, Andy, why, first off, why are you covering J.D. Vance going on The View? And number two, why would J.D. Vance go on The View at all? We know that we're going to get the bickering hens. We know we're going to get that. So why would we do that in the first place? But number one, I like the debate. Number two, I like showcasing someone like J.D. Vance to show that we actually do have some really, really great leaders on our side of the aisle that know how to have a conversation, that can go off the cuff, and that can actually talk about these issues. But number three, it's about messaging. We're in an election season, and who listens predominantly to The View? Now, are we going to change anybody's minds? I don't know. Maybe there's a seed that was planted in somebody's mind that says, huh, you know what, maybe I should maybe reconsider some of this. Or, you know what, he made kind of a good point. When you can calm down the heat and you can have the conversation, a rational conversation, most of their logic goes kind of out the door. And if you can win even just one person over to be like, well, I still don't care for him, but he did make an interesting point over here, maybe I should reevaluate, that's all it takes, man. I'm telling you, talk radio, podcasting, most of the time, we admit it, we're in a bit of an echo chamber. The majority of you that are listening probably agree with the most of the things that I say. There are some. I do get a lot of people that listen to me because they don't like what I say, and I get your messages and your angry stuff. It's totally okay. I get it. But at the end of the day, if there's one person that says, you know, I agree with you mostly, usually don't agree with you on this issue, but you made a really interesting point. Then we did our job. We did what we were supposed to do, right? You're not going to get everybody, because then they did just go after them for no apparent reason.
3: Two things. You talk a lot about your Catholic faith, but the Catholic faith says we take in immigrants. We take in people who don't have or who are having a hard time. How do you justify both things?
20: So let me say first a couple things, Whoopi. Mm-hmm. So number one, the book is actually way less political than you might think if you were just watching this. Because obviously we're getting into the issues of the day.
3: Right.
20: 95% of the book is really not about politics. I kind of have to write about politics because I'm the vice president. But I want to answer your question.
3: Right.
20: So fundamentally, if you think about what is immigration enforcement, immigration is law enforcement. It's somebody who has broken a law. A law enforcement officer has to show up and enforce that law.
3: Mm-hmm.
20: Now, inherently, sometimes that process is not always going to be pretty if you capture a video clip of it, in the same way that if you arrest somebody for committing a violent or a nonviolent crime, sometimes it's not always pretty. What I'm saying is the Catholic faith mm-hmm. is actually very, I think it strikes the right balance here.
3: Mm-hmm.
20: It says the Christian faith, I think this is true of Protestants and Catholics, that you can have borders.
3: Yeah.
20: You're allowed to enforce your borders. That means the law enforcement piece of it. But you also have to take certain precautions and certain care, okay?
3: Uh-huh.
20: And again, you know, your argument is fundamentally, Whoopi, you're saying that we don't strike the right balance. I disagree with you about how we apply that, but nobody hopefully is saying we're not allowed to have a border.
17: I love that. He backed them into a corner because they do overwhelmingly advocate for essentially open borders. If you deport anybody, if you go after anybody with ICE, if you enforce any type of immigration law, then they come after you. You're a racist, you're a Nazi, you're a fill in the blank, whatever. He backed them into a corner, and he does it in such a way to where you have the bickering hens that are over there agreeing with him. No, we shouldn't have open borders. You're just a terrible racist for deporting people. See the arguments here? It's all about messaging. It's all about the marketing. It's all about appealing to voters. And I applaud him for going on and doing what he did. That was well done, as J.D. Vance usually does. Lots more coming up.
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8: With SRN News, I'm Jason Walker. FBI and Secret Service stopping a plot to attack the UFC fight at the White House Sunday. We mark the 250 celebration and the president's 80th birthday. Agents foiled a potentially deadly plot involving drones loaded with explosives. United States and Iran have agreed to a framework extending the ceasefire for 60 days. A formal signing ceremony is expected Friday. But new problems may be popping up. Iran says any deal would require Israel to withdraw from Lebanon, a condition the Israelis say they can't accept that at all. Trump administration is further dismantling the Education Department, moving oversight of special education and civil rights to a couple of different agencies. And this is SRN News.
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10: The deal announced late Sunday by President Trump that will supposedly end hostilities between Iran, the U.S., and Israel sounds good, but is it? A sobering reminder of how the Iranians likely view it is offered by former Israeli diplomat Yoram Ettinger. He writes, quote, "While the Ayatollah's negotiators benefit from a marathon-like state of mind, Western negotiators are severely undermined by their sprint-like state of mind, which is prone to impatience. Contrary to the Ayatollah's concept of negotiation, the Western concept assumes good faith. The Western concept underscores reconciliation and peaceful coexistence with both sides, making concessions. The Ayatollah's concept of negotiation since the 7th century is an extension of warfare by other means. This is a tactical pause, not a final outcome. Its ideology transcends financial and diplomatic considerations. They exploit agreements, then discard them when circumstances change. Yes, pray for the peace of Jerusalem, but don't be duped." I'm Cal Thomas.
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24: It's America's political therapist. 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
3: What did black people do to this administration that has allowed it to really stigmatize folks of color?
0: What?
3: And you know how hard it is. You have folks of color in your family.
0: Sure.
3: So when you see, you know, things, the Emmett Till stuff coming down, or them doing all kinds of removal of information of right. black heroes.
0: What?
3: How does that sit with you?
17: Okay. I'm telling you, Whoopi Goldberg, man, that was during the View interview with Vice President J.D. Vance. How was that one for you? Yeah, that was, I don't understand that one. By the way, I heard an interesting conversation from, I don't remember who it was, but made an interesting perspective on that whole person of color, because that's apparently the new PC term for this. If you just reverse that, isn't that the same? And these are coming from, by the way, the people that love identity politics, that love racism because they like to play the victim, or they like to be racist themselves while saying, you can't be racist on our side. Like, that's the side that's coming from. Person of color, isn't that just the new PC term of, if you reverse it, the colored person? Like, is it? I would think that's still just as much of a derogatory term, isn't it? Like, that's it's really bad. But welcome to the mainstream media and the woke movement in society. But what a stupid question to ask the Vice President of the United States. Why do you hate black people? They haven't. Why are you erasing our history? What? I don't even know what you're talking about, man. All right, let's shift gears. Let's get into
24: what's trending today.
17: We are right now going through Pride Month, which is unfortunate. And here's the good news is I have not seen a lot of the quote-unquote Pride movement in this month compared to previous years. Normally, you have every business out there that changes their logo to the rainbow, and they make all these statements of, we're proud to support the whatever, fill in the blank, you know, alphabet soup letters. And we always hear that every year. This year, nothing. In fact, this past weekend on Flag Day, the UFC Freedom 250, just about every one of the fighters that were out there at the Octagon on the White House lawn talked about their faith and their Christian values. And I see that as kind of a win. So we're seeing a bit of a cultural shift right now going on in society. What's that look like moving forward, and where are we at in society right now? I want to go to our next guest on the program.
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17: 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Please drink responsibly. Happy to have on the program, he is with the National Religious Broadcasters, and he's actually broadcasting from Israel right now as we speak. Troy Miller on the line here. Troy, how are you, my friend?
14: I'm doing well, Andy. Thanks for having me today.
17: No, it's always great to chat with you. First, I was not aware you were in Israel, which is awesome. We now have this Iranian deal, and hopefully things are starting to calm down. According to Vice President J.D. Vance, it could reshape the Middle East for the next 50 years with this deal if it goes through. How are things in Israel? What's the mindset of people out there right now?
14: Well, first of all, yeah, things have been pretty calm. I arrived here last Monday, just on the sort of last round of rocket attacks that happened a week ago Sunday. So, you know, Israel is an interesting place because they live with this every day. So you can't just sort of stop life. Life has to go on here. But it's really, really come on. The vibe is back this last week. Because I'll say it this way. I think the real mood here is, I'm just going to be honest, it's a cautious pessimism. You know, they've been down this road before. Iran has made promises, to play nice in the region, to play nice with Israel, to play nice in America. So there's a hopeful, you know, cautious, hopeful pessimism here, that we're hopeful this goes through. They would like to get back to normal life, like to have peace here. But there's just a history with Iran of not living up to their end of the bargain.
17: Yeah, that is very true. I'm the same way. I am cautiously optimistic. I trust the Trump administration, and they know what they're doing way better than, you know, someone here trying to speculate. Yep. But at the same time, there's a long history of these people not abiding by any agreement that we've actually given them. So we'll see what happens on that front. That being said, let's go into some of the cultural issues. You and I have talked throughout the years on the program here about the cultural shift that we're seeing and the younger generations moving back towards faith, moving away from government that's been the answer for so many people for so long. We are going through, quote unquote, Pride Month right now in the month of June for the United States. But again, I haven't seen as much of the celebration, quote unquote, as I have in the past. In fact, I've seen really the opposite with more people embracing faith to some degree. Have you seen the same thing? Is the fad of pride in the LGBTQ quote unquote woke movement, is that dying right now?
14: Absolutely. And I don't know if it's the fad is dying, but I definitely think that the corporations across America, municipalities, others, I think they have felt the shift, and they're shifting with where the culture is shifting, which is against, sort of the opposite flow of this Pride Month that's gone off and all the pressure that the LGBTQ community has placed on these entities over the last year. They just simply, I don't think, have the support that they've had in the past year. As a matter of fact, I think we were, last count just before I left the States, I think we were up to six or seven states that have actually declared June as Nuclear Family Month. and really kind of that's just a 180 degree shift in this whole messaging that's been going on. And so that's, again, very hopeful.
17: It is very hopeful, and it's good to see that people are finally done with it. I find it funny because, you know, people do what they do, whatever. I get it. But the fads of what the woke or the left progressive movement have done for decades is really interesting to watch. It was all about the environmental movement. We're all killing the environment. We're all raping the earth of its resources, and it was the biggest thing. Now that the big tech companies are now pushing AI centers and data centers and all this new information, now they realize they need energy, so they're advocating for more energy, and all of a sudden there's no more protests about the environment out there that we see. We see the fact that we're not making any more money by embracing the woke movement with Pride Month, and they've steered away from that. We haven't seen as many of the parades out there. So it really is, I mean, we talk about it all the time, but it really has been the motion of follow the money on who's actually backing these types of movements.
14: It is the money who's backing in the ideology that's been behind these movements. And as you said, clearly the agenda that's behind them. And here, look, here's what's happened. All the doom and gloom that you know, has been spelled out by most of these movements, and particularly the environmentalist movement, the green movement that's gone on. You know, if you listen to what's been sort of predicted over the last several decades, you know, Florida should be gone, most of the East Coast should be underwater, California, and such. And none of it has come to fruition. None of it's come true.
17: Yeah.
14: And so people are sort of stepping back and saying, hold on a second, all these things you told us that were going to happen to the earth and humanity was going to collapse, none of that has come true. So what's the real issue here at par? And so, again, you're seeing pushback. And that, it's by far the thing leading most of the cultural shift that we're seeing and most of the studies we've done. There's just a real rejection of all the lies that they've been told over the last several decades. And people are looking now, starting to look for real answers. That's why the number one reason that we've asked people why they're tuning into Christian media, they want real answers.
17: Mm. It really makes sense, for sure. Do you think, after the establishment of whatever Donald Trump's called it, the Religious Freedom Protection Commission, whatever he has trying to protect freedom of religious practice here in the United States, has that been a benefit? Have we seen more individuals actually comfortable coming out with their faith, whatever it may be on whatever faith that is, but individuals being able to practice their faith, being able to practice their religious freedom here in the United States and feeling more comfortable with it? At the same time, we heard the news about Donald Trump going after terrorist groups in Nigeria and other places in Africa that have been persecuting Christians. Are we moving in the right direction when it comes to actually being able to practice your faith here in the United States and around the world because of the Trump administration?
14: Absolutely. A couple of things that this administration has done right off the bat. The first thing they did was really the Justice Department looking at the weaponization of government, the weaponization that the previous administrations have done, really against Christian organizations, people of faith, FBI holding list on, you know, Catholic pro-lifers out there, and just the number of different things. So that really has, I think, pretty much completely ended.
17: Yeah.
14: So at least every agency that we work with, we feel like has taken a 180-degree turnaround, and we really found that most agencies are extremely helpful in what we are doing and trying to do here. So that's really good stuff there. We've also seen, as you said, the Trump administration with the Freedom of Religion commission that they put together has had a number of suggestions and things that I think that they're going to be putting in place. Several of our NRB members were part of that commission, so that's hopeful. And then, as you said, the last one is their real work, and this is the first administration in a long time to really listen to and notice the level of Christian persecution that's going on around the world, particularly in Africa. Nigeria is kind of the poster child for it, but yeah. These things are happening in Chad, they're happening in Uganda, they're happening in a number of places. We have issues that we're dealing with in India. We have pastors jailed in South Korea. Right now, Voice of the Martyrs has said, and the Pew Research has said, that the most dangerous faith in the world to hold is the Christian faith.
17: Mm-hmm.
14: So this administration really has stepped up and started to put pressure on countries around the world to say, hey, this is not acceptable.
17: Yeah, and that's really good news. It's encouraging to see the fact that Trump is actually focusing and making that a focus in his administration, not just here in the United States, but around the world as well, which is really kind of neat. We're talking with Troy Miller. He's with the National Religious Broadcasters. Hang on the line. We got to take a break. When we come back, I want to focus on a couple big issues around the corner. You wrote a piece just a couple months ago in Christian Post about biblical illiteracy and an issue that we're having in society about biblical illiteracy. I want you to dive into that on what that actually means. And in the uncertain times that we're in today with artificial intelligence, what is AI? How is it going to integrate with us as humans? And with the potential disclosure that we're seeing from the government on the paranormal, things that we're not understanding, how do we put these things into perspective as individuals of faith as we try and grapple with what the heck's going on in the world? So I want to pick your brain on some of that when we come back around the corner on the Voice of Reason for a post-Monday celebration. Stay here.
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4: 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And you can go and check that one out. Right now, we are hanging out with Troy Miller, National Religious Broadcasters, finding faith as we are moving through the Pride Month. And I say that in air quotes because that is a fad that is now dying. It's not cool to be in that movement nowadays, or at least it's not as hip as what it used to be, because we're going back to our traditional roots and our founding. That means we need to put the world into perspective. And I think that these two conversations, these two questions, are kind of related. There's a piece that you wrote, Troy, a couple months ago in the Christian Post about America's real crisis is biblical illiteracy. Now, at a time when more people are coming back to faith, and the younger generation especially going back into the pews and finding church and starting to bring back those family values, we have the AI conversation. We hear, you know, theories about what AI is and how it's learning and what's behind it and what kind of information it's putting out there. We hear about disclosure, which is one of my favorite topics, with ETs and UFOs and what all that is. Trying to put all of this into perspective, Troy, is there a connection between trying to understand those and biblical illiteracy?
5: Oh, yeah, I think so, for sure. You know, it's so interesting because we're the 250th anniversary of our country. You go back 250 years, and the average citizen, not leader, but the average citizen in 1776 would probably be considered a Bible scholar today. It's the whole reason we have the famous quote from John Adams: the Constitution was made only for a moral religious people, is wholly inadequate to the government of others. And that was because they understood that the first foundation was really a self-government, a self-governing society, one that had a moral fiber underneath it, and the foundation of who they were in creation, what their purpose in life is, how important the family is to the family unit is, and children, and the pursuit of prosperity and happiness. All of those things came from a foundation that come from the principles that we find in the scriptures, in the Bible. And so that permeated society and really helped the self-control of society and kept government out of a number of issues for a long time. But as we saw biblical literacy, and especially as we've seen it really been degraded over the last several decades, now we have a society that's full of all these issues, like they can't figure out sexuality, we can't figure out how many sexes there are, men and women. God said, I created a man or woman. Now we have, I think, six official genders that the government recognized. And so all of these principles and these ideas and the self-disclosures, you talked about it, all the things going on with UFOs and the aliens, and even AI. AI has really, in some people's minds, brought up the question: is what does it even mean to be human?
4: Right.
5: And for us, it all goes back to that understanding that we find in the scripture of

0: who we are, and we've been created in the image of God. We have a purpose in life, and God has given us the blueprint of how to live life, not just happy, right, but to live life joyful, and that's a much different feeling.
1: And I love that answer across the board, because even for individuals that study the Bible and they have a conversation, you know, on, you know, because, I mean, there's even different interpretations on how people interpret the Bible based on, you know, a literal sense to a metaphorical sense to life lessons, that sort of thing. Regardless of how you interpret the biblical teachings, the fact that it is there and that you study it to try and put things into perspective, that does give you a better ability to put the world into context and understand your role in it, I think is very valuable, and more people are getting back to that, I think.
0: Yeah, no, exactly. We've seen that. We've seen Bible sales themselves have been up over the last year. More people are purchasing Bible. More people are attending Bible studies. People are going back to church. People are attending. For us, we work with a number of organizations that do Bible teaching conferences and apologetics and different things.
1: That's
0: and
1: awesome.
0: All of them have reported to us that their attendance is all on the rise.
1: A lot of people, they're looking for answers. They're hungry for information. And in an information wave that we're seeing in the world today, it's putting the world into context, giving them that wisdom, which is what we try to focus on here on the program. And that's what individuals are doing, like you guys with the National Religious Broadcaster. Troy, we are out of time, my friend. As always, we enjoyed the conversation. Got to do it again soon.
0: Thank you for having me.
1: Hey, you betcha. Always a pleasure. Troy Miller, go check out their information with the National Religious Broadcasters. Until then, we're back at it again tomorrow. It is The Voice of Reason. I'm Andy Hoosier. We will see you on the radio before you know it. Bye.
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9: News this hour from Town Hall. I'm Jason Walker. People are now waiting for post-war price relief. Here's Ed Donahue.
10: Businesses expect higher costs to linger, which means their customers will be paying those higher costs. For flyers, airlines typically buy fuel in advance, adjust their schedules gradually, and price tickets based heavily on demand, meaning lower oil and jet fuel prices can take weeks or months to get factored into the cost of flights. At the grocery store, experts say once prices go up, it takes a long time to go back down, especially when the future is unpredictable. Many farmers are going through planting seasons without the fertilizer they need or paying sky-high prices for both fertilizer and fuel. The shipping industry expects a slow recovery. I'm Ed Donahue.
9: Tentative deal could be signed Friday, but there's another fly in the ointment. Iran claims the agreement would require Israel to withdraw from Lebanon, a condition the Israelis say they will not accept. President Trump is upset with Israel. Vice President J.D. Vance says law enforcement is trying to investigate the underground networks behind the plots, like the plan to attack Sunday's UFC flight on the White House lawn.
11: 23 people do not get to the point where they're going to commit a mass terror incident in Washington, D.C. without some serious funding, without some serious coordination. And we've actually been trying to go with those networks of coordination because this is it's a terrorist plot. That's not a few guys doing crazy stuff. That is a coordinated, planned terrorist plot. Thank God we thwarted it, but we got to do more of that stuff.
9: Vice President was appearing on Fox News Hannity. United Nations Secretary General Antonio Guterres visiting Haiti as the number of people left homeless by gang violence on the island has now reached 1.5 million. More on these stories, townhall.com.
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16: Spencer Pratt, the only candidate with a credible plan to clean up corruption in the streets of Los Angeles, has lost his second place and runoff spot to a socialist city councilwoman. Pratt lost after an enormous ballot dump over the weekend. Vote harvesting was part of the problem. Unions and other left-wing groups go to retirement centers and other places picking up their ballots for them. President Trump has ordered the Justice Department to investigate possible fraud in the L.A. mayor's race. As usual, the left claims there is no credible evidence of fraud, but Democrats are good at hiding fraud. I give you Minnesota until recently. Karen Bass has not been a popular mayor. The vote totals for the second-place finisher, Nityan Raman, and Pratt are more than Bass received. It has always amazed me that no matter the level of corruption and incompetence, many voters will still back a Democrat or a socialist. Would you return your car to a shop that fails to make the proper repairs? Would you continue to buy a product that proved inferior? L.A. deserves what it's getting. It's a failed city, and that's too bad. I'm Cal Thomas.
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0: keeping an eye on the Gulf, where meteorologists warn about what could become the first named storm of the Atlantic hurricane season as it hovers over the northwestern portion of the Gulf. Could affect millions of people, Texas, Louisiana, Mississippi, Alabama, Florida, Georgia, with heavy rain. Officials from the National Hurricane Center believe this could indeed transform, as we said, to the first named storm of the season, Arthur. They may issue storm watches or warnings coming up. There are some watches already actually in place. Yeah, regardless of tropical cyclone formation, interest across southern and eastern Texas, portions of Louisiana, Mississippi, should prepare for periods of intense rain over the next several days, which could produce widespread, life-threatening flash, urban, and ultimately river flooding. Gusty winds, coastal flooding are also possible along portions of the northwestern Gulf, according to their post. On down the line, people in the Carolinas were also urged to remain vigilant regarding the storm system. Some of the medium-range models suggest energy and moisture is going to stream into the southeast by the end of the week. Yeah, the best chances for rain across the Carolinas appears to lie between Thursday afternoon and Friday evening. At this point in time, a large portion of southeast Louisiana has been placed under a flood watch until Friday. The National Weather Service said flooding could be particularly significant between now and Thursday. Yeah, when there's a slight risk of strong storms with 40 to 50 mile an hour winds and tornadoes also possible. Yeah, we're expected to see some measure of thunderstorm activity on and off for the next several days. All right, potential Cyclone 1, as it's being dubbed at this point in time. Hey, good morning, Pappy. What's been happening?
1: Well, apparently a lot's been happening, right? Wow. Man, Steve, where do you start? Hey, let me start by nominating a grump for the big cookie. Man, you just nailed it, Steve. Steve, let me start, man. A couple days ago, last few days, I've been seeing these daggone videos pop up. I don't know if you've seen the Hollywood elites. I guess when Trump was doing his birthday party out there in the 250 deal, the left were holding their own little parties. Did you see any of them clips with Robert De Niro and Bette Midler?
0: I did not, no. Nothing whatsoever.
1: The contrast, right, between the two, Steve. I mean, it's bad, right? I mean, you had Bette Midler up on stage singing a song. Sounded like she was out of tune. They had some other dude on a stage with a bunch of numbnuts up there singing, you know, like anti-fascist Trump. Steve, it looked like something out of a camp for Girl Scouts or something, right? And the one dude was just singing out of tune. It was like a kindergarten performance compared to what Trump's performance was. And I said this before, you're not going to beat Trump when it comes to outperforming him with spectacles like this, because Steve, the man was running The Apprentice for how many years?
0: Right.
1: Right? I mean, that's his cup of tea, man. You're not going to beat him. They showed some clips of Biden when he, his last year in office, the June, right, ceremony at the White House, and that was just a bunch of blue-haired, I gotta be careful here. I mean, the contrast between the two is just, they even had one lady walking around with her shirt off, right, at the White House. And then you see the clips from this celebration, and Steve, it was, you know, he just can't compare the two, man. And when they came out and sang the national anthem, and that, like Eagle was talking about, that bald eagle flew over, man, you know. And let me tell you something, all the people in the front row seats, they're all servicemen and firefighters and police officers.
0: Mm-hmm.
1: That's who Trump gave the front row seats to. A lot of military people in there. But, you know, it, these and it brings me back to these Hollywood and D.C. swamp people, Steve. They are just knobs, right? They think their body odor does not stink. They look down at their nose at us normal people, working class people. We've all seen the actors, you know, Steve, they are treated like Egyptian pharaohs and queens, you know, and I don't understand it. Where, like, you seen when Elvis was around, right? How all the women would just, like, cry, man, and melt down because Elvis is on stage. And I never understood how somebody could make a hero or put somebody up like a Robert De Niro, an actor, up on a pedestal, thinking they're the, you know, this great human being because they're an actor. I just don't get it. Even like with baseball players and stuff, you know. I told you I remember seeing Pete Rose, you know, up mm-hmm. at Northgate, and I got a kick out of it, but it wasn't that big a deal. I mean, it really right. wasn't to me, you know. Where some people just, they got their heroes and mentors backwards, man. You know? Chelsea Gabbard gave an interview on the Sean Ryan show, and she said one thing that stuck out with her when she got elected. And the big deal is once you get elected into Congress or whatever, in the Senate, you got to get on these committees, right? That's the big thing. Once you get on and start getting on some of these committees, then you're one of the elites, right? And she said they offered her, I forget what committee it was, but she was like, they were like, hey, man, you know, they wouldn't know, and she was a good girl. She might be the next female president, you know, and let's get her on a committee. And she accepted. They went to a, I guess you can say, dinner references committee. She's standing at line at the bar to get a drink, and some congressman walks up to her, introduces himself, and he goes, blah, blah, blah. You know, they're having a conversation. He goes, what are you doing? She goes, well, I'm standing in line for a drink. He goes, no. You no longer do that. Everything is handed to you, you know. And she was like, that's not me, man, you know.
0: Mm-hmm.
1: Yeah, you all can be your little snobs, but I'll stand in line to get my drink like everybody else, you know. And that's what, when I seen that interview with her, I was like, man, now that's a real woman, you know. That's a real person there, you know. That and you see it. People have seen it at work. military personnel, police personnel, and even in the civilian world, what some people, when they get rank, right, when they start getting promoted and they get rank, right, they change. They forget where they came from. You know, the true supervisor, right, is they don't let that rank get to their head. You know, and that's the problem with these damn Hollywood elites, right, and these DC swamps.
0: Mm-hmm.
1: It goes through their head, and they think they're better than everybody else. So I just wanted to throw that out there. But see, the leftists, man, listen, they are anti-American. Anti-Americans, dude. They want to, like Barack Obama said, fundamentally change the United States from socialism, i.e. communism, from capitalism. They come right out and say it. Tear down the statues, tear down the history of this country. Right, we're all racist. It was all formed a racist country. I remember seeing an interview. Did you see that interview with Morgan Freeman? He was like, they were talking about Black History Month. And Morgan Freeman said, shouldn't have a Black History Month. And the interviewer was like, what? You know. And the guy goes, well, how are we going to stop racism? And Morgan Freeman said, well, stop talking about it.
0: Right.
1: I put out a thing. I reposted it. It was from John Stossel. Man, it was a hell of a clip. And it was, he named it Makers and Takers. Did you happen to see it by chance?
0: Did not.
1: So he was talking about the makers. All the wealthy people, right, in the United States, people that have businesses, companies, that have made things, like Elon Musk, right? And then he talked about the takers, the Bernie Sanders, the Elizabeth Warrens, that want to take and, like Robin Hood, so to speak, take mm-hmm. from the rich and give to the poor, the old socialist thing. It was a hell of a thing. If you get on my Facebook page, you might have to scroll down a little bit about how, or just get on John Stossel's page, Makers and Takers. And that's what he's talking about, the DC swap. They just want to take, and take, and take. And Mayor of New York's finding out it ain't working out too good for him. Same way in California. We talked about this the other night, I believe. People are just leaving, Steve. They've had enough. They fed up. They're leaving. They're done. All right. Let's talk about this Straits of Moose. Then we'll get into this attack thing. Steve, this war was more than just about preventing Iran from getting a nuke. That was the number one thing. Right? And I remember even saying this, and Grump said it, and a lot of guys said it, it's called in. I thought we destroyed all the nukes, so why are we bombing them?
0: Mm-hmm.
1: Right? Steve, the Strait of Hormuz, Iran has been holding the world hostage for the last 47 years with the Straits of Hormuz. And like all your so-called experts, like Heatwave is talking, fuel prices are going to go to $200 a barrel. The world economy is going to collapse if the Straits of Hormuz. And Iran knew this. And they have threatened to close the Straits of Hormuz many times. So everybody was afraid to do anything about it. They didn't want to be responsible for causing the world collapse. No other president, American president, was even willing to think about it. So what do? They just try to appease them. Let's hand them C-130s full of cash, right? Try to buy them off. Except for Trump. He knew that something needs to be done. They can't keep holding the world hostage. And what's Dave Octavia, man? When they were like, oh, we're going to block the straits. We're not going to let nobody through. And Trump was like, yeah, we're going to one-up you there. I think we'll just blockade it. You ain't going to block it. We're going to block it. Oh, my God, Steve. What a move. I'm telling you. So what he's done here is he has prevented Iran from using the Straits of Hormuz to hold the world hostage anymore. It's done. They're done. Whether they even sign this deal or not, Steve, within the first week of this whole ordeal, Iran was done. He bombed the hell out of them. He killed them all. I wish we would have taken all the mullahs out. I don't know how long it would take to find them all. Like we talked, they are split up into over 30 different categories, right? And I said, how did I explain that a few weeks ago? Like 30 different states, right? And you got one guy in charge of each state that's trying to take control of everything. So that's why there's been so much chaos in Iran. Nobody knows who they're talking to. One person saying, one state saying one thing, another state saying another thing. Then you got the civilian side of Iran saying something. So I don't know how hard it would have been to eradicate them out of there. But I wish it could have been done. I don't know. We'll see what happens here. They haven't really put out anything on this memorandum of understanding yet. We still don't, even with North Korea, Steve, it's the same thing. It's a ceasefire, so to speak.
0: Mm-hmm.
1: North Korea has never been declared a winner. There's been no declared winner. So we'll see what happens. But I'm glad it's coming to an end. It needed to come to an end soon. We couldn't keep having these long-term wars. And I had a feeling this was going to be wrapped up. It wasn't going to be no 2 year, 3 year. Steve, how long has Russia and Monica Lewinsky been going at it now?
0: I mean, they're getting, what, 3 years? Four? I'm losing track.
1: That's 5 years.
0: Is it that far?
1: I believe. Yes, sir. Steve, World War II didn't almost last this long. You could say, okay, it started maybe around 1938, 39, right, before even the United States was involved. But in 1945, it was over within 6-7 years. Within 4 years after the United States got involved in December of 1941, right, till September of 1945, Steve, the World War was over within 4 years. We literally kicked the hell out of Japan and kicked the hell out of the Germans, which reminds me, I saw a clip of the World Cup where the Japanese came in. Steve, they were out there with garbage bags picking up their trash, and they were going around picking up other people's trashes. Japanese people were showing more respect.
0: I saw that. Yep.
1: Than our own Americans. Did you see the poll that came out about patriotism? And the percentage of Democrats was like in the mid to high 20s. It was over 90% of Republicans Steve, what does that show you? What does that tell you? They are not for America. They are not the way this country was founded, or for the way this country was founded. They want to change this country. We talked about drone threats, Steve, for how long, man? Oh, my goodness. That probably ever since they started using them in Ukraine, right? So these cats were talking about putting explosives on drones. It wouldn't be that hard.
0: Right.
1: I mean, idiot. Okay, you got a drone, right? You take a 3-inch aerial shell, which you can get anywhere, Steve. Come on, right? Like the titanium salutes, especially the ones that really go boom, right? The ones with flash powder, right? You put it on a drone. You tie it with a string on a drone. You put a 30-second fuse on it, and you light it, and you fly the drone into the crowd of people. So they were going to use the drones to make these explosions.
0: And cause pandemonium.
1: Cause pandemonium, but the way they said they were going to do it was actually they had a plan and a design to funnel the people a certain way, right? Rather than just have everybody scatter, the plan was the way they were going to set up the explosions, it was the people were going to funnel a certain way, and that's the way they were going to set up the snipers. Steve, if they would have gotten away with this, if this would have went down, just think of this. Think of that if they would have got away with this. My God. And I'm curious, Steve, to see how many of them are Antifa. I'm just curious.
0: And a total of like 23 people involved altogether. I know that they've got 5 in custody, right? Unless that's changed since I had an update. But hey, we got a, speaking of update news, a service of industrial injection, heavy duty diesel parts and solutions from injectors and pumps to turbocharge.
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3: With SRN News, I'm Jason Walker. Trump administration further dismantling the Education Department, moving oversight of special education and civil rights to 2 other agencies. The family of former National Football League star Alden Smith is donating his brain to the Boston University CTE Center to research long-term effects of repetitive brain injuries. Smith passed away last week at the age of 36. It is unsure if he had CTE or other brain damage caused by a number of concussions during his football career. Police in Chicago say a person has been arrested in the probe of a large crossfire in a well-known park. That burning cross was discovered June 9th. Wall Street Tuesday, the Dow was up more than 300 points. SRN News.
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7: Spencer Pratt, the only candidate with a credible plan to clean up corruption in the streets of Los Angeles, has lost his second place and runoff spot to a socialist city councilwoman. Pratt lost after an enormous ballot dump over the weekend. Vote harvesting was part of the problem. Unions and other left-wing groups go to retirement centers and other places picking up their ballots for them. President Trump has ordered the Justice Department to investigate possible fraud in the L.A. mayor's race. As usual, the left claims there is no credible evidence of fraud, but Democrats are good at hiding fraud. I give you Minnesota until recently. Karen Bass has not been a popular mayor. The vote totals for the second-place finisher, Nitin Raman, and Pratt are more than Bass received. It has always amazed me that no matter the level of corruption and incompetence, many voters will still back a Democrat or a socialist. Would you return your car to a shop that fails to make the proper repairs? Would you continue to buy a product that proved inferior? L.A. deserves what it's getting. It's a failed city, and that's too bad. I'm Cal Thomas.
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0: back at a brand new day, coming our day, coming our way. Good to have you on board. Get back to the calls here. I'll be heading down to the Sunshine State. Morning, Philip.
1: Morning, buddy. How you doing?
0: Hump day. Mike.
1: There you go. Hump day. There you go. Hey, Steve, I heard you talking a little while ago. I know you didn't read the story yet, but I read it, about the Mack trucks with the recall.
0: Yes, sir. Hadn't got back to that, have I?
1: Nah, but it's okay. You want me to help you out with it?
0: Yeah, go ahead. Lay it on them.
1: Okay, so Mack and Volvo, and it's on 26 models, and they are having a problem with tape being on the lug nuts, or well, I should say the lugs, and this tape is causing the lug nuts to back off and the tires to separate. So you could be driving down the road and your wheel could come off because it comes loose because of this tape that they're using. They have a paint process that they use tape on the lugs of the hub, and that tape is causing this, is residue from it is being left on the lug, and it's causing the lug nuts to back out. And when they back out, then the wheel loosens up and it separates, and your rim comes apart from your hub. Does that make sense, bud?
0: They're telling people that have the affected trucks to not drive them till they get them fixed. It like a do not drive recall.
1: Absolutely, that's. I wouldn't think a painting process with that, you know, taping up something with that. You'd think you'd be pulling all that stuff off, making sure you get it all out of there before you start putting anything back together. But, and somewhere in the process that somebody has forgot something, or it could be the tape they're using. You know, they might be using some kind of generic tape that's, you know, cheap. That could be leaving the residue in there and causing the problem with the lug nut and the lug. So, just, I read it. Is yours off of Overdrive? Is that the one you got it off of?
0: This was, I think, from CDL Life or Landline, one of the two.
1: Yeah, I read that, and then I saw another story about the load board, that company, what is it called, DAT and Convoy are merging. Did you hear anything about that? They're going to form an app for the load boards.
0: Did not catch that one.
1: Yeah, I guess there's a... I mean, I don't know much about the load boards. I'm not an owner-operator. I don't pay attention to the load boards and all that. But there's one load board. It's called DAT. D-A-T. It's a dial-a-truck originally is what it started out as. That was the name. That's what that means. And they are buying Convoy and merging the two together, and they are going to form an app, or they have an app in process to where you'd be able to look and get your loads on an app more and do everything off your phone more, and it makes it a lot easier for the driver. Now, I don't know if that merger's happening or not. I'm still doing the research on the two companies. I mean, I don't know much about Convoy, but they basically have their sister, another one of those type load board type of situations, so... I don't know. Do you know anything about those two companies, Steve?
0: I'm familiar with DAT Solutions and our DAT Freight, Convoy. They've both been around a while, but like you, I'd have to do a little digging.
1: Yeah, I know. I read the article, and the article was real vague, and it was on Overdrive. But it's interesting, though, that there's not – I'm really surprised there's not more apps out there for the owner-operators to do all their, you know, finding their loads on an app instead of having to go on a computer and look on a load board itself. You know, I mean, it just seems like with technology we have today, we should have that availability as, you know, if we're an owner-operator. You know what I mean? We shouldn't be talking to people on the phone as much as we used to. I mean, there's still brokers out there that are talking to everybody. But, you know... It just amazes me. I figured we'd already be into that stage. Do you know of any apps like that, Steve?
0: Yeah, apps for acquiring loads?
1: Yes.
0: There's a number of them.
1: Yeah. I don't keep up. I'm not an owner-operator, but it's something for the owner-operators to pay attention to. It sounded like these were two of the big hitters in that area that were merging together. Now, Pappy was just talking about the drone technology. Zelensky and those guys have already been doing that with the Russians. They've been dropping stuff in their trenches. The guys are in the trenches. They've been doing that for years now. And that's why Zelensky and them, they have really worked on Ukraine, has really come around on the drone technology. They are learning a lot about this drone stuff, and you can see it by what's happening in the recent news with happened in St. Petersburg. That was all done by drones. They're doing urban warfare with drones. They're doing, you know, physical, like, well, back in the day would be hand-on-hand contact, whereas you've got a drone attacking a guy. I mean, they're already doing that. You don't really need boots on the ground anymore, Steve. We've developed so much weaponry, it can all be put in a drone and put where it needs to be put. I mean, if you're paying attention to even the space, they're talking about going to the moon. We're not going to go to the moon directly. All those years that it's going to take, we're going to have drones up there looking the moon over before we even get there. Before we even step foot back on it again, there's going to be a drone that's going to go over the area where we're going to land.
0: Right.
1: And that's the way it's going to happen. I mean, it's just a given. I mean, the drone technology is out there. I mean, think about it, Steve. We don't have to worry about a pilot in a fighter jet anymore. Ain't that crazy? Who would ever think you'd get to that point where we don't have to worry about having somebody sitting in a tank? You know what I mean? We can have AI control it and go right to it. I know it sounds crazy, but it's there already. I mean, you think about it. You know, you don't need somebody in a Hummer out there protecting a convoy. The convoy could be all autonomous. I mean, it's going that way. That's just the way it's going, you know, with all the technology out there. Any of your transportation, it could be made autonomous now. I mean, it's airplanes that fly themselves, you know. Who would think? I mean, did the Germans think about that when they were launching those, what they called the buzz bomb, which is basically, you think about it, that was in World War II, and that was kind of like the first creation of a drone. The V-1 buzz bomb was technically a drone. It was mechanical. It wasn't computer-driven. It was all mechanical-driven. But still, I mean, it was a variation of a drone. I mean, all those guys for so many years that have played with remote-controlled airplanes, remote-controlled cars, now they've turned in, when they're kids, playing with all this stuff, and guess what's happened now? Now they're turning into remote-controlled full-size cars, airplanes, and trucks, and trains, you name it. So we really don't need boots on the ground. I mean, you think about it. You think a soldier is being replaced by this, Steve. That's a crazy thought. Did you ever think you'd see that in your lifetime?
0: Yeah, and it was Star Wars fiction with the robot armies being built, and I think technically that's kind of what's going on now. That's going to be the future.
1: Absolutely, and I know, you know, we all think of the Schwarzenegger movies and stuff, and you know, but technically, that could probably happen. That could happen. And that's why a lot of people are concerned about their jobs. And also, Steve, I saw an interesting story yesterday. Did you ever think that a starter home for a first-time couple, you know, they're going to get their house, would cost $1 million. So, like, you know, the starter homes back in the day, they weren't big. They were little bitty houses. You know, you started out when you were starting your family. You bought this house, you paid it off, and then you bought another house. It's kind of like our vehicle, same kind of deal. You change up, Well, now we have houses that people are having to start out in, these little bitty houses that cost $1 billion in certain states, in certain cities. That's crazy. Did you ever think you'd ever see that, Steve?
0: No, sir. When you, I look back at my, yeah, my mom and stepdad's first home, the home that I lived in for a number of years, they paid like $18,000 for it.
1: Yeah. My mom and dad, their very first house, they paid $10,000 for it.
0: Right.
1: And they bought it in 1969. Okay. We had the house to 1985. And when they sold the house, they sold it for about $50,000 in 1985. Now, when my mother passed away in 2016, we sold the house for $185,000. So, think about it. You know what I mean? That's crazy stuff. Can you, you know, I mean, we sold their house that was almost the same thing. They bought, you know, it's like...
0: Mm-hmm.
1: Something you pay $50,000 for, and then you sell it for $185,000. I mean, it's just, I couldn't believe it. And they're saying that the average cost of a house now, depending in the states, could be anywhere from $600,000 to $700,000, depending on how things go. And that's the reason that we have a lot of people out there that don't want to buy a house because financially, they're more financially able to rent than they are to buy a house and go in debt for it. I mean, they're saying now the average mortgage payment is like $3,000 a month. I mean, mine's nowhere near that, but what do you think, Steve? You think that's a lot of money, you think about it. $3,000 a month. I mean, just the rent in the Orlando area where I'm at right now, I'm getting ready to go by that big Ferris wheel down here. You know, just the rent down in here, just the studio apartment's about $1,700 to $1,800 a month. That's a one-bedroom apartment, Steve.
0: Insane.
1: Yeah, that is insane. If you want to buy a, like, two-bedroom, one-bath apartment, or, you know, rent one down here, you're going to be paying well over $2,000. You know, I mean, you got people that are renting on Clearwater over there by Tampa, $5,000 to $7,000 a month, Steve. For renting an apartment on the beach. You know what I mean? That's a lot of money to be renting. You know, and housing is, that's why we, have you heard all the stories about our taxes down here, Steve? How they're trying to get rid of our you know, property taxes?
0: Property tax, yeah.
1: Have you seen the story? They're floating all these stories about, we want to get rid of the property taxes in Florida. The governor has been, you know, they've actually, you know, they've passed a bunch of stuff. Well, anyway, the reason why they're doing that is because they're just outpricing the housing down here, and it's because of the abundance of growth down here. And now it's putting us up, like, into situations almost like New York and Chicago. Not quite. Not as bad as New York. New York and California. I think California is the number one highest as far as real estate goes. But... They're trying to put, you know, trying to keep it down from getting into that out of hand situation. But the problem is down here we have so much growth. And earlier you were talking about Virginia and the driver's license where they're, you know, they're trying to get the guys to do what they need to do in Virginia. You know, Steve, we had that scenario in 2020 with COVID. Do you know that with the DMV?
0: Mm-hmm.
1: I know.
0: Yep.
1: I had to get my license during 2020. And let me tell you what, I almost didn't get my license. I actually had a letter from the state of Florida saying that I could drive until I could get into a DMV to get my license. My license wasn't late, but I came really close. I think I missed it almost by about 3 or 4 days. But the state sent me a letter saying, hey, because of COVID and because of what's going on with that, you're going to be able to get your license. Don't think you're not going to be able to get it. We're not going to allow it. But I ran into that situation. And that's the thing that we don't think about with these DMVs. And you would think that they would store that data somewhere to where they could grab it at any time instead of having it in some certain office. You'd think they would put it somewhere to where anybody could grab it at any time, you know? And that's the situation we had down here. I'm not sure how it was up in Ohio, but it was that way here. So, but anyway, that's my thoughts for tonight. I appreciate you having me. Y'all have a safe one and happy hump day. God bless America.
0: There you go. Thank you much.
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0: here. Yeah, I wanted to talk about a couple of things tonight. With Donald Trump and about this situation. I know somebody else went over it earlier, but yeah, it's something that has to be talked about. You know, Steve, these people, man, I've been talking the first two times a week, this week I've been talking to you about these people that don't appreciate where they live at, don't appreciate the U.S. You know, mm-hmm. I talked to you on Sunday, and then yesterday I talked to you about that. And then what I hear today, that's even more of an insult, Steve. You know, it's bad enough that you have people from other countries that want to do bad things. But when you have a homegrown individual, these punks are looking at the ages of some of these guys in 19, 20, 21, 22. These people are still kids. They haven't even had a chance to live, and they already hate the country that they live in at that young of an age of the president. It makes no sense for somebody 19, 21, to have that much hatred, to want to do something like they had planned for the UFC event. Mm-hmm. You see what I mean, Steve?
1: Absolutely.
0: How do you have, you know, I can understand if it was a 50 or 60-year-old man, but when you're that young, you need to be out having fun, thinking about your future, what you want to do with your life, not trying to plan on in other people's life because you don't like the president, or you don't like what's going on in the White House. So now, well, 15 or 20 of them have ruined their lives. They're going to jail, hopefully, for the rest of their life. As far as I'm concerned, they can throw away the key and never release them. Or even better, even get them out of the country. They hate the U.S. so much that they want to kill the president and other people there. They don't even deserve to go to jail in the U.S. as far as I'm concerned. Because, see, that's the ultimate outrage right there, Steve. When you got a whole, I think a homegrown terrorist is worse than a man from Afghanistan or Pakistan or wherever the hell they come from. Because these people live here and they should appreciate that where they come from. And they don't. And what they had planned. But I want to say this, though, Steve. Over the years, when we've had these different attacks at the schools and stuff like that, and I've always said, you know, well, what about the parents? How come the parents didn't see that this boy was out of control? Mm-hmm. Didn't see that he had guns? Didn't see that something wasn't right about him before he went to the school and shot all these kids? Well, we got lucky this time, Steve, that we finally got a parent that actually cared, and she knew something wasn't right about her son buying all these guns and ammunition. And she called the police and informed them that her son, that something wasn't right. And that's what alerted the police to this possible terrorist attack. So when we finally got somebody who did the right thing, I know it's hard to turn in your own son or daughter, but when they get ready to do something that's going to make headlines, because they could have did some serious damage, the plan that they had, flying drones into the event, and then they were going to have snipers trying to shoot people, mm-hmm. Some of the celebrities, the big name people that was in attendance, politicians or whoever. They could have, you know, like I say, Melania was there, Barron was there, and Trump, and several other people was there. They could have done some serious damage if this event would have took place. So it's really disgusting, Steve, to realize that we live in a society like we live now, where you got 19, huh?
1: Yeah, right. 19-year-olds willing to go to that extreme, trying to kill as many people as possible. They wanted to start essentially an overthrow of the government completely.
0: Yeah, it's disgusting, man. It's disgusting that it's hard to believe that people could be that sick

0: interview with these people. And, you know, these people before they, you know, we talked about this the last 2 days, two nights deep. These people that think that they already know what's inside the deal before it's even been, published. You know, they still keep insisting, you know, that Donald Trump is Barack Obama, that Obama is paying these people money to make this deal happen. That's what these idiots on The View tried to tell J.D. Vance. And J.D. said no. He said that they have to show the proper behavior and act like human beings, Steve, and show that they're not going to try to build a nuclear weapon and show that they're not going to try to kill innocent people and torture their own people. And then they might be able to have a realistic society like we do here in America where they can get money. I have no problem with that. If those people, because everybody needs money, but if they're willing to cooperate and do things the right way, I have no problem with Iran getting some type of money, because everybody needs money. They got to make money some way with the oil or something. You can't shut down the whole damn country and expect them to still survive. If you treat people like that, they're going to have no choice, Steve, but to go back to doing bad things if they have no money to survive. So you have to help these people if they're willing to help themselves. You see what I mean? And that's what J.D. Vance said. They have to show that they have no nuclear ambitions and that they want to live a civilized life right, like every other country in the world does. And then they can receive money. And that's the way it should be. Not like Barack Obama did with flying a plane load of money over to Iran. I wish these stupid idiots would realize that, but for some reason they can't figure that out. Now, I'm going to ask you a simple question, Steve, because I always tell you about Donald Trump. I'm going to talk good about Donald Trump, but then when I see something that I don't like, I'm going to call it out, and I'm going to say something about it, because that's just the way I am. And I want to ask you this question, because I'm putting myself in Israel's president in his path, in his path. Now, Donald Trump, this is not the first time Donald Trump has told this man the same thing. And some people say he's used profanities when he's done it. Now, let me say this, Steve. If I'm the leader of my country and somebody is attacking me, somebody's shooting missiles at my country, I'm going to respond. You can't expect me to sit there and let somebody shoot missiles at my country and not respond. Donald Trump is telling this man not to respond because it might affect negotiations with Iran. Now, I think that's going a step too far, Steve. I'm not going to sit back and let somebody attack my country and not respond. Well, what do you think about that?
1: Well, I mean, the tables turned when Iran lashed out again and attacked us and took down the helicopter, 2 weeks ago, week and a half ago, Trump immediately responded and started bombing the hell out of them again. I mean, it's pretty much the same. We would respond in kind.
0: That's basically what I'm trying to get at, Steve. I don't like Netanyahu. I don't like Israel. I don't like nothing about him. But I'm just saying, you have to put yourself in the position that man is in. If Hezbollah is shooting missiles at my country and affecting my people and killing my people, I'm not going to sit back and let them do that. Whether I respect Donald Trump or not, respect doesn't mean anything when my people are getting killed. So I think Donald Trump is going a little bit above the line when he says that, because if somebody was attacking America, I sure as hell hope Donald Trump would damn sure send a missile right back to him. So Donald Trump needs to think before he says that, as far as I'm concerned, because if it affects the negotiations that much, the hell with negotiations, because I'm not going to sit back and let somebody attack me and just let them get away with it, whether we make a deal or not, because apparently they don't want to make a damn deal or they wouldn't be shooting at my country. And I thank you for taking my call.
1: Yeah, obviously, that's the whole Hezbollah part coming in there in Lebanon. Yeah, Iran's trying to make Lebanon, Hezbollah, be a central part of the deal where it's hands off of Hezbollah to make the deal. But if Hezbollah's going to be launching rockets and missiles, what are you supposed to do? You can't just say, you're good. Carolina Jaybird, what's happening?
2: Hey, Steve.
1: Hey there.
2: You hear me okay?
1: Long time no talk.
2: Yeah, it's been a while. I'm retired now, and I listen to you most every night for

0: little while. But the reason I'm calling, see if I can get, see if we and your listeners can get these people some help. You familiar with DCI?
1: Doesn't ring a bell, DCI?
0: Yeah, it's Drum Corps International.
1: Okay.
0: It's a marching band. It's competition for the young people through mm-hmm. the summer. And they have a core. There's 150 to 160 kids from age 16 to 21. And DCI, best way I know how to explain it would be like NASCAR. They're the sanctioning body. And one of the cores is Music City Drum and Bugle Corps. And I drove for them after I retired for a couple of years, but I don't have my CDL anymore. I had to give it up. But there's a new group started. I think this is their second year, and they're Memphis Blues. And they need a driver. And it's going to be hard to fill the bill, I think, because they need a driver from July the 9th through the 12th.
1: Mm-hmm.
0: And then again, July the 22nd through August the 9th. You know, they had the big finals at Lucas Oil Stadium, Indianapolis. But this group is, like I said, Memphis Blues. And I've got the man's name and phone number, and I can put it out on the air or whatever you want to do. And call him, and he can give you the, I mean, it's a paid job. I would say $1,250 to $1,500 a week. And they have their own tractors that they usually rent, lease from Penske. Most of the trucks come from Penske, not all of them. But this Memphis Blues, they have a truck, but apparently their driver must have backed out on them or something happened. And just wondering if there's any drivers that they'd be interested in doing that. Your job would be to put their trailer where they want it when they need it.
1: Mm-hmm.
0: When you've done that, then you're don't have anything to do. It's time to move that trailer again. So it's a pretty good little gig. Usually lasts longer than that, but I don't know why they got such a short schedule this year. But I'm sure the logistics could be, you know, worked out. And can I give the guy's name and phone number?
1: If they don't have a problem with it, yeah. So if somebody, again, what dates were they needing someone for again?
0: July the 9th through the 12th.
1: 9th through the 12th.
0: And I don't know when that's starting, where, and where it's stopping. I guess Memphis, you know, you start out and then come back.
1: Mm-hmm.
0: And then July the 22nd to August the 9th.
1: Okay. Couple weeks in the mix there, okay.
0: Yeah. Well, his name is Keith, K-I-E-T-H, Hall, H-A-L-L. And he is the director of this group, Memphis Blues, and his phone number is 615-319-2329. And, these are some hard-working kids. I don't know if you know anything about marching band and these young people, but they work their butts off. I mean, they work.
1: Mm-hmm.
0: And I hate to see them miss out. They done paid probably $3,000 to $5,000 to go on this tour and competition. And, you know, they need the stuff there with a truck.
1: Right.
0: I'm sure they got their own trailer. And they just leased a truck, and apparently the driver fell out on them. I don't know why.
1: Okay, so they have to load up all the instruments, the drums, and all that stuff on the truck, and then they obviously have a bus for the band members to go from point A to B.
0: Oh yeah, they'll have several tour buses for the members and the faculty and all that.
1: Mm-hmm.
0: Music City. I don't know what they got now, but they had a kitchen truck and done an equipment truck. And I think they've kind of outgrown the equipment truck, and now they've got two and the kitchen. And the kitchen is fully contained. I mean, you can't take 150 kids to McDonald's. They'd love to go, but you spend a lot of time at McDonald's, I think.
1: Right, right.
0: And they feed them, and they feed them good. And the driver can eat off the truck, too, and stay in the truck. Or if maybe they're staying at a school, they can get their own room in a school sometimes. But I preferred to stay in the truck because everything I needed was right in that truck.
1: Mm-hmm.
0: You know, in the sleeper. So maybe somebody could help them out, give Keith a call, and see if we can work out the logistics. I hate that that break is in there. I don't know how that would work, but maybe somebody might be living in Memphis that can hear us and give him a call and help him out. And I appreciate you taking my call tonight. And I want to tell you, I think the best caller, guy calling in ever was the Lone Ranger. And I understand his health is not well,
1: correct,
0: not doing good.
1: Correct.
0: Sorry to hear that. I think the second caller is, best caller is, American Eagle. And the third was the Monkey Gouger. And I know he's retired also now.
1: Top three for the Carolina Jaybird. All right. So, yeah, maybe somebody out there will have an opportunity to help him out there. You never can tell.
0: I hope so.
1: Yes.
0: I hope so. I would do it if I had my license, but I don't have so many artifacts and stuff like that. They won't let me drive one of them. I wish I could. Give me something to do. But anyway, I appreciate you taking my call. I love the show. And, one other thing, it seems like everybody's retiring. The whole gang.
1: Well, one by one, yeah. Everybody.
0: And these young bucks, they're not going to listen to this. They're going to listen to music or watch something on their phones while riding down the road, all kind of stuff. But I hate that they're doing that. Get a lot of good information on a show like yours.
1: Absolutely.
0: And I appreciate it, and I'll let you go. And if anybody can help them out, they would really appreciate it. It's a good group, and if they say they'll do something, they'll do it.
1: We got you. All right, and I got the name and the number here. And anybody out there, maybe that if you weren't able to write it down, maybe you could just send me an email or something, message me, and we'll get it to you. I don't know, the World Cup. This is almost comical. So you got these teams from all over the world, and obviously fans from those home countries flooding into America. Well, Canada, U.S., Mexico, because it's North America. But apparently the Scottish soccer fans having a blast in Boston over the past week with what they call the Tartan Army, taking over the restaurants and the pubs, taking a victory lap after their 1-0 win over Haiti Saturday, and then they did a march to a Red Sox game at Fenway Park Sunday. But apparently they've also been drinking a lot of beer. So much so that some Boston bars have actually run out. Sam Adams says their Boston tap room ran out of Samuel Adams Boston Lager over the weekend because the Scottish soccer fans drank it dry. From Thursday to Sunday, it said the Tartan Army drank four times as much Boston Lager as they normally sell during a typical four-day holiday stretch like the 4th of July. The company had to schedule an emergency delivery Saturday morning just to keep up. Sam Adams, they say, wasn't the only one. Hennessy's Bar in downtown Boston told the Boston Globe that they tripled their St. Patrick's Day sales sold out of beer altogether Sunday night. We've been here for 30 years. We've never seen anything like it, according to Hennessy's chief operating officer. Federal Wine and Spirits in the Financial District told the Globe that they sold out of Budweiser and Corona Saturday, and the door on one of its refrigerators broke from being opened and closed so many times. They say hopefully the bars are stocking up because Scotland is next scheduled to play Morocco at Boston Stadium in Foxborough Friday evening, 6 p.m. Eastern Time.
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1: All righty, back at it here. Are you a fan of Sam Adams there, Brain Dead?
6: No. I don't drink anymore, but, you know, even when I did drink, no, I didn't drink Sam Adams.
1: Nor do I. I'm not.
6: What about you, buddy?
1: No. That's too beery for me.
6: Yeah, I never really got into that whole craft beer stuff, you know.
1: Yeah, and I don't. I'm not a fan of the lager stuff.
6: You know, but anyway, how you doing, buddy?
1: I'm doing
6: working
1: all
6: hard
1: right.
6: Tonight, what, I see.
1: Is this like your Monday, or where the heck are you?
6: It's like Friday. It's like Monday and Friday wrapped up into one part two.
1: Okay.
6: You know, I'm sitting there passing the house just to turn around to go to the warehouse to come back this way. So, let's see. Did you happen to see that Peter Crow Armstrong last night or the other night hit the cycle for the Cubbies?
1: I did not, no.
6: The 13th player only to do that in Major League history. That is something else. He's been a good player all season. I will say that. But did you also? I know you've probably seen this too. The MLB sent warnings to three players about writing Bible verses.
1: Yeah,
6: on their
1: I saw that. And then I see Rob Schneider, the actor, says if they get fined, he'll pay the fine.
6: You know, I honestly sit here and think of what the players before would honestly think about what the baseball game today. And I'm not talking about like the Johnny Bench or the Pete Rose. I'm talking about like Babe Ruth, Ty Cobb, Mickey Mantle, mm-hmm. Lou Gehrig. You know, those players, because back in the day, they didn't have these theme nights. They didn't have these theme months. They didn't have all this crap. You know, I mean, it's just really gotten insane with what is going on with Major League Baseball today. You know, just let's go back to basics and just leave it to heck alone. You know what I'm saying?
1: Right, right. And I mean, for many, many years in various sports, players have had, like, you know, John 3:16, you know, on their helmet or their hat or whatever. You know, it's I don't see a problem with it.
6: No, I imagine it's probably because of the whole Gay Pride Month or Pride Month or what. Next year they're going to call it something different. I have no clue on.
1: Right.
6: They changed this name and year and month and all of that. Because we honestly truly have lost respect for other people. I mean, it's like Pappy was saying about the Japanese fans and the players. You know, they cleaning up after themselves. I mean, we have honestly lost respect for one another, and not just in the sports world, but in general. I sit here, I watch these videos like Eagle does and everybody else, and just shake my head. I mean, I saw this one here in Memphis of a Popeye's drive-thru where three women are fighting each other at the drive-thru. I'm like, what is it, child support day or something? I mean, my God.
1: Right.
6: I mean, it's comical. It's comical.
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11: With SRN News, I'm Jason Walker. President Trump's preferred candidates doing well in Tuesday's primaries. President's choices have secured the GOP nomination for the U.S. Senate in both Georgia and Oklahoma. A business jet with six people on board has crashed on a highway in Laredo, Texas. At least one person has been killed. Well, the family of former National Football League star Alden Smith is donating his brain to Boston University CTE Center for Research of the long-term effects of repetitive brain injuries. Smith died last week at the age of 36. It's unsure if Smith had CTE or any other brain damage caused by a number of concussions. Wall Street Tuesday mixed trading, but the Dow came up 328 points. SRN News.
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13: Spencer Pratt, the only candidate with a credible plan to clean up corruption in the streets of Los Angeles, has lost his second place and runoff spot to a socialist city councilwoman. Pratt lost after an enormous ballot dump over the weekend. Vote harvesting was part of the problem. Unions and other left-wing groups go to retirement centers and other places picking up their ballots for them. President Trump has ordered the Justice Department to investigate possible fraud in the L.A. mayor's race. As usual, The left claims there is no credible evidence of fraud, but Democrats are good at hiding fraud. I give you Minnesota until recently. Karen Bass has not been a popular mayor. The vote totals for the second-place finisher, Nitin Raman, and Pratt are more than Bass received. It has always amazed me that no matter the level of corruption and incompetence, many voters will still back a Democrat or a socialist. Would you return your car to a shop that fails to make the proper repairs? Would you continue to buy a product that proved inferior? L.A. deserves what it's getting. It's a failed city, and that's too bad. I'm Cal Thomas.
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18: They're going away all on their own. You need professional help so you can sleep better at night knowing you're in good hands. It's like I always say, keep your eyes on the road. I'll keep my eyes on the IRS. 888-557-4020.

0: back at it here at 844-844-3388. Indeed, Hump Day coming our way. Well, for most of us, brain dead, Friday number two, right?
1: Mm-hmm. Yeah, buddy. Still got crap to do. You know, I mowed my yard this past day. You know, I had to give the grass a little trim before the city comes by and goes, hey, we noticed your grass is a little too tall.
0: Yeah.
1: They like doing, our city has gone stupid. They, if you leave your trash can at the street, it's at 6 a.m. the day after your trash is picked up, they fine you. If your grass is over a certain length high, they fine you. I guess they're that desperate for money. You know, the poor truck stops here ain't kicking in enough money for West Memphis. But real quick, did you happen to see how much tickets are going for the semifinals for the World Cup are?
0: I have not. Is that in New York, or where's that at?
1: I think so. I think that's in New York. You'd have to double check me on it, but they're starting. Now, this is just starting. This is not like the El Primo seats. They're starting at $9,500 a ticket.
0: Wow.
1: So you might be able to afford a couple tickets with that ad money y'all been running there. The break money there you're having to pay. But now, real quick, over the NASCAR world, I don't know if you saw it or not, but Chris Buescher signed a multi-year contract extension. And I kind of sort of saw that coming because Kroger is due to re-sign, and I imagine that they'll probably be re-signing with RFK Racing coming up. So that's kind of one of those silly season teams that really has changed. Does the name Steve Wade pass away? Does the name Steve Wade ring a bell with you?
0: Can't say that it does.
1: He was one of the foremost premier writers for NASCAR scene. He had been there forever in a day, knew a lot of the history, saw a lot of the history, as a matter of fact. He passed away a few days ago. Also, too, Steve, how would you like to win $1 million, buddy?
0: I would love to win $1 million.
1: So would I. When can I expect my donation? Oh, wait, never mind, wrong way. The NASCAR's in-season bracket challenges now open. So if you want to win $1 million, you can go ahead and do it. It's kind of like the whole NCAA bracket tournament challenge. Remember how we all do our bracket
0: right
1: at the, yeah.
0: So what are we picking drivers that are going to make it to the chase or whatever, and who's going to be champion kind of thing? Or
1: pretty much. They're starting this at Sonoma, I think, or what's that race after Sonoma? I have to go back and look at the schedule, but you just pick two drivers, who's going to win that. Who's going to win, and then they go on to the next round, and it carries over. I think it's over right at the cutoff for the chase, if I remember right.
0: Okay.
1: If I remember seeing it correctly. But now I'm going to say something here to poor old Eagle here. I don't know why he's not going to wear his tinfoil hat. Now, Monday morning, and correct me if I'm wrong, did I hear him correctly say that Toyota has an advantage as to why they're winning all of these races? Did I hear that correctly?
0: I'd have to go back. I don't know, maybe something along that line. They do seem to be dominating.
1: Well, let's step back a minute and take a look at a few things, shall we? Ford just sucks this year, and they just literally can't get their act together. Well, they're due for a body change coming up this upcoming year. Next year they're supposed to come out with a body change. So they have not changed their body since 2024. So now we're 2 years out. They haven't changed their body. What happened in NASCAR during the off season? They said, boys, we're going to turn you up to 750 horsepower. So with that being said, Ford has not connected the dots. Plus, from what I've heard, on the Ford teams are kind of at odds with one another. They're not cooperating. They're not sharing information. They're not trying to help each other out. It's just all one for me and none for you kind of deal, if you know what I'm saying. So let's go to the Chevrolets. Now, the Chevrolets, they've got the horsepower. They've got the horsepower package figured out. The problem is their bodies. They just changed their bodies here like this past season. So it's just trying to get something figured out. And it's going to take a little bit more to get it figured out. They're on the right path. Don't get me wrong. But see, all these Toyota teams, they're working together. They're coordinating together. They're talking to one another. Now, as bad as Joe Gibbs doesn't like to talk to anybody else but the court system with the whole Chris Gabehart thing, the Toyota teams are working on it. They've not changed their body. The only thing they had to do is really just change the motor a little bit.
0: So does Toyota have any sort of an advantage?
1: How? You have to still go through inspection. Every race, you go through the inspection. They took six cars from the Pocono race back to the R&D center. And that's where they're trying to make sure every team is on a level playing field. And they just randomly pick them. I know Tyler Reddick's car went back. I think Bubba Wallace's car went back. Kyle Larson's car went back. And I can't remember the other three. I think Keselowski's went back. I'm not 100% sure, but I do know that they have been saying, hey, six cars are going back with us. We're going to make sure. And they're looking and they're checking and they're trying to hit those teams. They're trying to find that advantage. They're trying to see who's doing what.
0: So not finding anything. No illegal adjustments or anything.
1: Well, the illegal adjustments, if they do that at the track, yeah, they go to the back of the field. That's one thing. But they're not trying to see who's getting an advantage over other teams out there. That's where I'm kind of going with all of that. But one other thing real quick. Now, I know our senior Slacker friend is a diehard A&M fan, if I remember right, correct?
0: Yeah, all things Texas, I guess.
1: They shown the paint scheme. I can't remember the driver's name now, who's going to be running it at the street course here at Coronado, but Texas A&M has been put on the car with, President George H.W. Bush. And I tell you what, though, if they make that into a diecast, I'm going to put that in my collection, Steve. That is a really nice looking piece if you ever get to see that. But the court, that course, I don't know if you get a chance to look at it. Look at the road course. You're literally going to be running on the water. You're literally going to be coming down a hill and make a hard 90 degree turn to the right and off to the water you go. So I wonder what the Vegas odds are on how many cars are going to hit the water, Steve. But other than that, Steve, speaking of swimming, I want to swim home here in a little while, Steve. Buddy, you have a good morning.
0: All righty. You got some rain coming your way, 17 before the hour. Yeah, just continuing to follow some of the various storm chasers and all today. Significant tornado threat for the Midwest and portions of the Ohio Valley. Let's see. A highly concentrated core of maximum tornado probability of 0.7 to 0.8 plus is going to be centered over central Indiana, extending into east central Illinois and westernmost Ohio, signaling an extreme risk of tornadic activity surrounding this focal point A broad, elevated threat area covers the rest of Illinois, Indiana, Ohio, southern Michigan, northern Kentucky, with marginal risks extending further north and east, alongside a localized lower risk zone along the Gulf Coast. But because this volatile environment is highly favorable for supercells extending into the overnight hours, residents in these high-threat corridors must remain vigilant, ensure having multiple reliable active methods to receive nocturnal severe weather warnings. For your safety during these severe weather events, rely exclusively on official updates, watches, and warnings from the National Weather Service and local emergency management agencies. And Scrapyard, what do you say? Good morning.
2: Good morning. Arkansas Interstate, emergency action report, mile marker 50 westbound on 40. Looked like a couple of big rigs got tangled up with some four-wheelers. From my side, it looked like a big rig hit the guardrail and flipped over and went down the hill.
0: Uh-oh.
2: Down through there. So it's a pretty big collection of red lights and blue lights over that way. And the hammer lane was open, but it may not stay that way very long. And I looked it up on iDrive, and they don't even have it recorded on iDrive. So it when I rolled up on it, was pretty fresh then, I guess. But looked like a pretty nasty situation over there.
0: Somebody not having a good start to their Wednesday.
2: Oh, no, and all that. I thought I was not going to have a good one myself. I had some blithering idiot over on 49 silver Corvette. I was passing some slower trucks climbing that Bobby Hopper Hill and finally got over just shy of the tunnel back in the right-hand lane, and Corvette had run up on me at well over 100 miles an hour while I was climbing that hill and slammed on the brakes, and then proceeded to get cheesed off at me because I'm out here doing my job. And then tried to, not once but twice, once while in the tunnel and the second time outside the tunnel, brake checked me.
0: Mm.
2: Yeah, trying to make all of us have a really bad night.
0: Right.
2: Y'all keep your eyeballs peeled out there. And earlier in the evening, they had a big supercell stepped across and was somewhere around Baxter Springs, tornado warning. And what I gather, that Baxter Springs area got hit. But just before it got over to Joplin and Carthage, you know, it just lost steam and broke up.
0: So going to be a gangbuster day today. If the forecasters are correct, it sounds like Illinois, Indiana, right in the crosshairs.
2: A good channel on YouTube, not taking away from your show, Steve, but during the day, no matter the day or the time of day or night, it's Ryan Hall, y'all.
0: That is correct.
2: And,
0: I was going to say, Ryan Hall, y'all, and then I think Mike's weather page, he's a good one, too.
2: Yeah, a lot of people don't know Ryan Hall's history. He used to be the top meteorologist, for the United States Navy.
0: Really?
2: Yeah. Ryan Hall, he used to be a Navy meteorologist, and he was the top Navy meteorologist from what I gathered from other information provided.
0: Mm-hmm.
2: And so he's really on his game. He's beating the pants off of a lot of the local TV station meteorologist.
0: I think he's got 2 million YouTube subscribers, I do believe. He'll be going live on YouTube and Facebook, and then he's got, I guess, a lot of these storm chasers and spotters out in the field are feeding
2: mm-hmm.
0: him. They feed him video and information from on the ground that he shares on his page. He's a good one.
2: And he's even created an AI called YallBot. And I think you can sign up on YallBot like a subscription service.
0: Yeah.
2: And YallBot will call you in case you're in harm's way, and it'll call and text you. And I think it even has overrides, like if you put your phone on Do Not Disturb, you're in bed asleep.
0: Yeah.
2: And apparently it can override it and call you and get you up and get you where you can get to cover.
0: That's one of those reliable sources for emergency. Yep, that's what people need.
2: Uh-huh. All righty, well, I figured I'd call and give the Westbounders a head up and all that stuff. It wouldn't get hemmed up, so all I'm going right. to get out of your hair and let's get back to the rat killing.
0: All right, have a great morning. Safe travels. All righty, 844-844-3388.
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0: All right, well, it's been a while, but looks like he's alive. He's alive. Hey, Mike.
1: Hey, morning, Your Honor. I guess today's the day to say, hey, Mike, what day is it?
0: There we go. It's been a while. I don't know if we talked to you since last hump day.
1: I think I didn't get a chance to there. I was looking to try to Friday, and it just wasn't working out by the time I got doing something. So anyway, there. So we made it through. Had a good weekend. Actually met some new people there. I've kind of known the brother for, I don't know, a year or two now with the fire engine and meeting up with what they call them cars and coffee things. It's just kind of a random, that's not really random because it happens every week at the same place, but it's kind of just impromptu, you know. There's no, you know, you don't have to go, you know, it's just there every week. So, but every Saturday or Sunday morning, there's two of them, two different locations in a mall parking lot. And I don't know, we usually have somewhere from 50 to 200 people show up sometimes, depending on what it is, for a couple hours. And so anyways, this one guy and he and his brother have gotten into drag racing, like our friend Gear Wrench there.
0: Yeah,
1: kinda.
0: Right.
1: But they run this Pro Stock Camaro that, as I was telling you before, it's a Bill Jenkins nostalgia car. And so actually they were racing within an hour of the house. And so I got over to the local track where they were racing at and got to hang out with them for the day. And I'll tell you what, the gasoline drag racers, those people ain't no different in the pits there than the diesel drag racers. Man, everybody's like, come on over, see what's going on, do this, do that, hang out, have food, here we're cooking, come eat here. Holy cow, I ate more food at the drag track the other day. I don't think I need to eat for a week after that.
4: But yeah, so it was a good time there. So
0: right.
4: I don't know, it's still really the family atmosphere type thing there at the drag track, it seems like, you know, kind of like what NASCAR started out at, you know, what we always remember to, you know, you talk about being down in the infield and, you know, the pits are there and the days before the races, you could pretty much get right up and close and personal with everybody. And so, but now it seems like a pretty good group of people and these guys are doing some. So actually they are headed to Ohio themselves for this weekend. And, I guess, I don't know. How do you say it? Is Hebron Hebrew? How do you say that out there?
0: Hebron.
4: Hebron, that's it.
0: Hebron.
4: They're headed there. They got one of them straight line racing tracks there, do they?
0: Mm-hmm.
4: That they're going to. So they'll be there this weekend. I guess they got a whole bunch of other things going to be there as well. So if you're out in that area, I don't know how close you are to them, but anyways, that'll be there. And, I don't know. We got to go do a meet and greet for work there. One of the stone quarries is having a neighbor day. And so they asked me if I'd take one of the pieces of equipment we use down there. So we're going to go out and meet and greet the stone quarry's neighbors. And,
0: right.
4: I don't know. See how all that goes. It's supposed to be, I don't know. Hopefully it's not a touch a truck thing. I've gotten worn out on the touch a truck things. It's nice to have the kids come out, but I'll tell you what, it takes about 5 minutes to put the whole truck back together after the kids have been in and out of it and flipped every switch, pushed every button, tried to blow the horn and whatever else they can get their hands on. But it's all good and fun and everything. But yeah, it's kind of, I don't know, just too much feeling like a carnival ride, trying to lift a kid in, lift a kid out, lift a kid out. Then, you know, you got the adults that are there and they want to get in, get out. And it's like, come on. But anyways, it's all good. I don't know. Guess there's been a little bit of stuff going on. Are we tired of politics yet? And this getting ready for the elections and everything. Got all of these primaries going on. Holy cow. I think the mailbox was stuffed yesterday with flyers from everybody. And, you know, as Rangers always said, you know, tell me your platform. Tell me what you're running on, what you're about, what you've done, you know, what have your accomplishments. Now, every one of these flyers we get in the mailbox is saying how bad the other guy is.
0: Everything they do wrong. Yep.
4: How bad they are. And
0: no reason to vote for me, just reasons why not to vote for him.
4: Exactly. And then, of course, we got this state here where we're 75% Democratic. So, you know, Trump is bad. Trump is terrible. Trump has ruined the world. And what's going on?
0: Anyone that supports Trump is terrible.
5: More truth, reason, and common sense coming up in just a moment.
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8: Watching the response over the past week after the verdict last week of the Carmelo Anthony case has been quite interesting, especially for those that have tried to race bait and cause a new racial war in the country. But it goes beyond that. Soon to be out of office, Congresswoman Jasmine Crockett came out and tried to belittle the knife that the individual was using, saying that it was only a tool and that we shouldn't be banning that or throwing him in jail because of using such a small, tiny little tool in his backpack. And all I can say to that is thank God she's going to be out of office soon. I find it interesting that Democrats have always gone after the Second Amendment and firearms for any type of firearm, no matter how small it may be, because it's a weapon of war. But when a knife is used by an individual of their own community, they don't care, and how dare we go after someone for murder by killing them with such an innocent, tiny little tool that they're allowed to carry around normally. So now Democrats have a choice. They can openly admit that the attack on firearms is ridiculous because anything can be used as a weapon, or they can double double down and try to ban knives, vehicles, and everything else that could potentially harm an individual.
9: 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Written by people who actually believe what you believe. Town Hall tells the stories the corporate press buries. From President Trump to Capitol Hill. 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
10: 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Stimulating talk. We cover what others ignore. This is 9:30 a.m. The Answer. KLUP. Terrell Hills. San Antonio.
11: News this hour from Town Hall. I'm Jason Walker. President Trump's preferred candidates doing quite well in Tuesday's primaries.
12: The president's choices have secured the GOP nominations for the U.S. Senate in both Georgia and Oklahoma. Mr. Trump has remained at the center of this year's midterm races. His influence is facing different tests in primaries in four states and the District of Columbia.
11: That is correspondent Andrew Stewart reporting. In the meantime, among Democrats, well, the primaries hinge on long-standing division between progressives and moderates. It could have been catastrophic Sunday night, but authorities making arrests in connection with a planned attack on the White House.
13: Plotters disgruntled with the direction of the country spoke of flying explosive-laden drones and shooting panicked crowd members as they fled. Vice President J.D. Vance spoke to Fox News Channel.
14: This is what happens when people turn the rhetoric up so loud.
13: The FBI obtained encrypted text messages showing roughly 20 people sharing detailed maps of the area and discussing the need for a safe house and escape routes after the attack. The affidavit said members of the group believed the country needed to be torn down and rebuilt. Some felt people who were involved with Jeffrey Epstein should not govern the country. Ed Donahue, Washington.
11: Federal prosecutors charging 15 people with impeding the Trump administration's immigration crackdown in Minnesota, accusing them of coordinating efforts to block deportations as part of a conspiracy against the government. The family of former National Football League star Alden Smith, now donating his brain to the Boston University CTE Center to research the long-term effects of repetitive brain injuries. Smith died last week at the age of 36. It is unsure if he had CTE or other brain damage. More on these stories, townhall.com.
15: 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Now you can watch it from the comfort of your own home through exclusive streaming access. For decades, we've been told we're here by accident. Life is a total fluke. But what if the actual science tells a very different story? 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
2: 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This product is not intended to diagnose, treat, cure, or prevent any disease.
0: Watching the response over the past week after the verdict last week of the Carmelo Anthony case has been quite interesting, especially for those that have tried to race bait and cause a new racial war in the country. But it goes beyond that. Soon to be out of office, Congresswoman Jasmine Crockett came out and tried to belittle the knife that the individual was using, saying that it was only a tool and that we shouldn't be banning that or throwing him in jail because of using such a small, tiny little tool in his backpack. And all I can say to that is thank God she's going to be out of office soon. I find it interesting that Democrats have always gone after the Second Amendment and firearms for any type of firearm, no matter how small it may be, because it's a weapon of war. But when a knife is used by an individual of their own community, they don't care, and how dare we go after someone for murder by killing them with such an innocent, tiny little tool that they're allowed to carry around normally. So now Democrats have a choice. They can openly admit that the attack on firearms is ridiculous because anything can be used as a weapon, or they can double down and try to ban knives, vehicles, and everything else that could potentially harm an individual.
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Get it live for our final hour. Thanks to Horse Feathers for making it official. Hump Day, Hump Day, here it is. All right, he only has like a 10-minute drive to his desk. He held through most of the break, had to drop off there, so probably has arrived at his destination. So, with that, have a good day. Hello to Dave, the three fat truckers. Happy Wednesday, Steve, and the overnight drive crew. Dave checking in from Little Rock. Heading back north this morning. Hope everyone has a fantastic day. Yeah, I came across your post there, Dave, here. Well, I think that was it. Dave was one of the three fat truckers. Can't remember your faces. I think it was you. As your highlight was actually having conversations with drivers from two other countries.

God, he might have been one you talked to. You know, it's when they say it's a small world, never know. All right, hello to Just Ignore Them. All right. Who else on board? 5-7 waking up here. Copy the mail. Go Navy. Good morning, all. There's Rick, Columbus, Ohio. Meanwhile, the recall we were talking about earlier, this was when Philip was checking in the wheel. A recall they call describe as a do-not-drive recall from Mack and Volvo. Owners are advised not to drive their vehicles until the repair has been performed, according to the recall documents. It affects 155 Volvo trucks, 644 Mack trucks. Document states that the wheel lug nut may loosen and allow the wheel to detach. Definitely a hazard. You may have an accident. And we know truck wheels, tires, can be deadly objects. You know, a number of people have lost their lives impacted by a truck tire detaching, rolling down the highway. They've got all the, it's 2026/2627 models. Yeah, some of them, the Volvo VAH, VNL, Volvo VN, Volvo VHD, the VNR, the Mack Anthem 26, 26 and 27 Mack Pinnacles, the Mack Pioneer, the Mack Granite, and the Mack Anthem. Either you say notification letters for both recalls were scheduled to be mailed out on June 5th. So probably should have already received those recall notices. I guess they don't waste any time getting those notices out when it's a do-not-drive kind of a recall. I know Horse Feathers was on the call screen. He was kind of inquiring, have we figured out what happened at Edwards Air Force Base with the B-52? And no, matter of fact, we did have a bit of an update this past day. The B-52 involved in the deadly crash during that test flight, they tell us, made a sharp right turn, then nearly completed a 180-degree turn before plunging to the ground at a rate of nearly a mile a minute, according to the limited tracking data this past day. Of course, all 8 on board killed. The B-52 Stratofortress, a routine mission, part of an overall program to keep the long-running aircraft flying for decades to come. Obviously not yet clear what caused the plane to crash immediately after takeoff. Officials at Edwards Air Force Base said it could take up to 6 months to complete the investigation. Airfield was still closed on Tuesday. Crews were making the crash site safe for search and recovery teams to enter after apparently fires had flared up during the overnight hours. According to a spokesperson for the 412 test wing at Edwards, but the flight tracking that was available Tuesday showed the bomber turning to the northeast right after taking off, nearly completing a 180-degree turn before crashing on another runway. The data that comes from the system called multilateration, it does not show precise altitude or speed information, but it does show that the plane fell at a rate of descent 5,056 feet a minute. That's nearly 10 times as fast as a plane typically descends when preparing to land. It was supporting a radar modernization program. Colonel James Hayes, the deputy commander of the test wing, said in 2025, Boeing sent a B-52 to Edwards with a modernized radar system that's key to keeping the bomber in the air through at least the year 2050. Yeah, nearly

0: 100 years after first entering service, a test team planned to conduct ground and flight test activities on the aircraft throughout this year to feed a production decision. Yeah, the modern active electronically scanned array radar system replaced the bomber's antiquated radar. Unclear if it was the same aircraft that was involved in Monday's crash, but the AESA replaced 1960s radar technology and offers improved navigation and targeting capabilities, according to the news release from Raytheon several years ago. Yeah, they're the ones that designed the new system for the entire B-52 fleet. The B-52, the long-range bomber, entered service 1955, designed to carry conventional and nuclear weapons, has been used in conflicts involving the military from Vietnam to Iran. Along with the new radar, the fleet of 76 B-52s are scheduled to receive additional upgrades, including new engines, crew compartments, conventional and nuclear communication systems, avionics, and weapons. Yeah, the goal is to make the B-52 a complement to the Air Force's newest strategic bomber, being the B-21 Raider. Aerial footage, as I think it was Klondike Mike mentioned last evening, the aerial shots show virtually nothing left of the aircraft that went out the base about 100 miles northeast of Los Angeles. Obviously, officials said no one could have survived after reviewing footage of the crash. Those on the B-52 included government contractors, Boeing employees, and uniformed military. Edwards, home to the 412th Test Wing, which conducts regular developmental tests of all Air Force aircraft, weapon systems, software, and components before purchase by the service, as well as throughout their lifespan. Yeah, test missions take place at Edwards on a daily basis. Now, this is where the Air Force test pilot Chuck Yeager reached that speed of Mach 1.05, broke the sound barrier in 1947. Aviation safety expert Jay Joseph said that often when a crash happens at very low altitude right after takeoff, a problem with the flight controls or possibly engines is involved. Still too early to know what caused this tragedy. Even in a B-52 with eight engines, a malfunction, they say, can make the plane difficult to control if the pilot loses the outboard engines and those forces pushing the plane to get out of balance. Asymmetric thrust, they call it. And when something goes wrong this close to the ground, the pilot has very little chance to do anything. All right, 844-844-3388. Back in two.
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1: Where we leave off there, just ignore them. Chiming in about the B-52. Said a B-52 doesn't crash and burn on a perfect sunny day. And I'm thinking sabotage. Parts made in China, parts made in Pakistan, parts made in Mexico. I don't know, are we still putting all those foreign parts on planes? I thought we pretty much said no more Chinese anything in any of our military equipment. That was my thinking, but... Hey, Scrapyard, what's your take?
2: I got a buddy of mine, a coffee-drinking buddy, who used to work on B-52s, and I spoke with him earlier today about that. Every component on the B-52 is rebuildable. That's why it has lived so long. But back in the 80s, they changed the alloy. Aircraft has more magnesium in it. That's why it just burnt and was hardly anything left. But it impacted the ground at such speed and all that weight behind it, especially with a fuel full fuel load, that it's what's called stall slip. The B-52, you don't want to, in a tight turn, any airplane will do what's called a stall slip. When you're making a tight turn, that inboard wing to the turn, if you get past, say, like with the B-52, what my buddy told me, if you get it the wing tilt past 42 degrees, the further, say like around 45 to 60 degree angle, it's possible, but you want to do it at altitude. So it gives you time to recover. But the inboard of the turn is usually where the stall slip occurs, and all of a sudden the inboard wing is technically going slower than the outboard wing. So the outboard wing is generating more lift, and all of a sudden the inboard wing chokes out, and it turns you right into the ground. That, if you remember the video from that air show practice run with the B-52, and it crashed on the base into some hangars and warehouses, that was several years ago, that was a stall slip. And where it killed everybody on board, and a massive fireball, and on that wreckage there was barely anything recoverable. But any wreckage recoverable from that aircraft. But they have to save on weight wherever they can, and they changed, I believe it was what Terry told me, was back in the 80s they changed from pure aluminum to magnesium blend. And if you've ever worked with vehicle rims or lawnmowers, especially some of the older lawn boys, in fact, there was an incident many years ago when I was a kid when they lawn boy came out with the cast magnesium deck. We were at a friend's salvage yard, and his eldest son took a cutting torch he's going to take and chop out between the front wheels and make what's called a brush buster for, you know, getting hedges and privet trees, and it just grows up in a horrible thicket. Well, he didn't realize it was a cast magnesium alloy deck, and he got out there and went to cutting on it, and it touched off, and that burns at 5,500 degrees Fahrenheit. He went and shoved it into a creek right there at the edge of the salvage yard / car lot, and caused one hell of a dadgum explosion, because it's so hot that any contact with water converts it into a super high temperature steam, and it's still so hot it breaks the molecular bond in the water into pure hydrogen and oxygen and detonates it. So that's why these modern vehicles that have that have these aluminum alloy rims and all that, if you get it hot enough, say like when the cops put out stop sticks and blow the tires, and people are going along and throwing all kinds of sparks, and pretty soon it gets so hot that it just touches off and you can't put it out. Throw water on it, just makes it worse.
1: Wow.
2: But yeah, the B-52 and all that, that's the reason why it has lived so long. They made every single part on that aircraft rebuildable. Basically, plans and jigs and everything were all retained, and try to reduce some of the weight on it. without sacrificing durability, they changed the alloy and added magnesium to the mix.
1: Well, I don't know I don't recall ever seeing photographs from a crash location where there was, I mean, virtually, no signs of wreckage there. I guess everything is in itsy bitsy pieces.
2: Yeah, well, when you ever hit the ground with a stall slip, it turns you right directly and points you right straight at the ground. And if you got your engines cranked up full steam ahead, it you have to account for gravity too, so it makes you accelerate. And then when you hit, it's like, you know, you're talking about that nuclear weapon the previous show, about it burying up. The more velocity you got, the farther in the ground you go. So, you know, that's a lot of weight behind it, pushing it even deeper. So that it's doubtful at all if there'll be any recoverable human remains.
1: Wow.
2: And considering how hot that fire is, not from
1: the fire,
2: all that magnesium alloy.
1: No doubt,
2: Oh, all righty. Well, I'll let you get back to rat killing. I'll get out of your hair.
1: All right. Thank you much. So they were, they were in a nosedive. I mean, obviously, they didn't have an opportunity to get that much elevation to begin with, but they were plunging to the ground at, 60 mile an hour, essentially. 10 times faster than what would be the normal descent speed for landing. Horrible. All right, from our friends at Landline, I think it was Mark Schrimmer that put this out yesterday. Have you ever had one of those friends who orders the appetizers and drinks with the group, but has a knack of disappearing when the check arrives? When it comes to the cost of maintaining our roads and bridges, owners of electric vehicles pretty much have been able to duck the bill for years. The Highway Trust Fund comes through fuel taxes. Translation, electric vehicle owners aren't paying their fair share. 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There is a provision in the Transportation and Infrastructure Committee highway bill that would change that, at least the part about electric vehicle owners. You'll have to deal with your friend on your own, but the Build America 250 Act would implement a registration fee for electric and plug-in hybrid vehicles. 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I mean, that's not bad. 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
4: 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The Supreme Court said enough is enough. And in this ruling, the justices raised the bar. They said if you want to challenge a map as discriminatory, you now have to prove actual intent, not just point to statistical disparities.
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6: With SRN News, I'm Jason Walker. G7 leaders throwing their support behind President Trump's tentative agreement with Iran. The president wrapping up talks at the summit Wednesday, promoting an agreement with Iran to prevent it from developing nuclear weapons. The president's preferred candidates have done quite well in Tuesday's primaries. His choices have secured the GOP nominations for the U.S. Senate in both Oklahoma and Georgia. Yet another plane crash. A business jet with six people on board has gone down on a highway in Laredo, Texas. At least one person has been killed. Wall Street Tuesday, the Dow gaining 328 points on the day. The S&P 500 was off 42, and the NASDAQ composite fell 307 points. More on these stories, SRN News.
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8: Spencer Pratt, the only candidate with a credible plan to clean up corruption in the streets of Los Angeles, has lost his second place and runoff spot to a socialist city councilwoman. Pratt lost after an enormous ballot dump over the weekend. Vote harvesting was part of the problem. Unions and other left-wing groups go to retirement centers and other places picking up their ballots for them. President Trump has ordered the Justice Department to investigate possible fraud in the L.A. mayor's race. As usual, the left claims there is no credible evidence of fraud, but Democrats are good at hiding fraud. I give you Minnesota until recently. Karen Bass has not been a popular mayor. The vote totals for the second place finisher, Nitin Raman, and Pratt are more than Bass received. It has always amazed me that no matter the level of corruption and incompetence, many voters will still back a Democrat or a socialist. Would you return your car to a shop that fails to make the proper repairs? Would you continue to buy a product that proved inferior? LA deserves what it's getting. It's a failed city, and that's too bad. I'm Cal Thomas.
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0: All righty, round and third, headed toward home. 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All right, it's advanced out of committee. 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So there's a ways to go before it can be signed into law. It has to advance on the House floor first, then in the Senate, before it can be sent to the White House. Again, the clock is ticking with each passing day. The current highway bill expires at the end of September. 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All right, Klondike Mike on board. Welcome back.
1: Good evening, Steve. Thank you for logging me in again to this great show. Steve, you're an Iron Man. I don't know of any show where the host is at it for working hard for 5 hours like you. The only person I ever knew was Art Bell for a four-hour show. But, man, you put on a great five-hour show, Steve. You're a very hard worker.
0: Well, it's great to have you with us. Welcome back. What are you thinking tonight? More thoughts on the Edwards Air Force Base, I think?
1: Yeah, excellent show. Yeah, I wanted to add a little bit to that. To that base, you know, that base was established back in the 40s, but it used to be Muroc Dry Lake, and they used to race. That's where the first Bonneville was, the Bonneville Salt Flats. Back in the day, they were called Lakesters or Streamliners, the people that raced out on the lake.
0: Mm-hmm.
1: And it was a great time back then. I looked at some of the photographs, just fantastic, and it. And now they race out at El Mirage and Bonneville, of course, because Hap Arnold is the one that discovered Edwards. He couldn't believe the vastness of the lake. It's actually one of the longest runways in the world. And why the space shuttle used to land there all the time. It was an alternate. People would line up on Interstate 14 there, Highway 14 heading north. And line up and wait for the shuttle to go overhead silently with its engines out. Pretty fantastic. But, also the China Lake Dry Lake was discovered by Hap Arnold also flying along. They liked the remoteness of the lake, the dry lakes. It took, oh my gosh, it took forever in the old days to get there because you had to zigzag around the mountain ranges. And they said that was a good place to hide. To hide that lake, but I was out there once. I was dry shaking for gold on a little mine site there way out in the desert, and I hear this air rumbling. It was like the air was tearing.
0: Mm-hmm.
1: I'm like, what the heck is that? I could hear it over my little dry wash engine, and I looked out towards the east, and about 500 feet up in the air, this black dot was coming at me, and I mean, it was ripping. It got bigger and bigger and bigger. It was a B-1 bomber, Steve, with the wings swept back. All blacked out, and it was only 500 feet off the ground. It went right over the top of me. And, man, when that thing went over me, Steve, it was so loud and so just dangerous and scary looking. I said, who in their right mind could stand up to America's technology?
0: Mm-hmm.
1: I mean, I couldn't believe this jet at that low altitude, doing that speed, that big of a machine. Man, I'll tell you, the American engineers, There's nothing like the American engineer, especially in the past, the old school days. But I honestly believe, Steve, that something happened to that B-52 that they're not going to let us know for a while. They know what happened. It reminds me exactly, the similarities are so similar to the helicopter that Karen flew into that jetliner. That also had passengers on board that helicopter. And I know for a fact, Steve, that the Air Force is one of the most woke agencies we have. It's tragic, the wokeness that the Air Force has turned into. And I know Pete's trying to turn it around, and he's fired a lot of people. He's got rid of a lot of wokeness. But it's so disgusting what they've done to the Air Force. I want them to get rid of that metallic eagle and bring back the real eagle. When they did that, when they got rid of that eagle and they put that metallic piece of junk on there, I said, this is just another slap in the face, like not flying the rattlesnake flag that we got. What's that flag called, Steve, with the rattlesnake don't tread on me flag?
0: Don't tread on me, yes.
1: Yeah, they didn't want to fly that either, but I honestly, I'm very suspicious, Steve, because the way that thing, every plane, when you make a sharp turn, you lose lift. You add power because you lose lift. My dad was a pilot. I flew many times with my dad. He was multi-engine rated, twin-engine Cessna 310 that I practically grew up in. But I knew all about that. There's just something funny that it came right back down and hit the airport at almost like it was accelerating, you know? So that's what I wanted to say, Steve, about that. It just sounds really funny out there. What happened there at Edwards Air Force Base, Steve.
0: Mm-hmm.
1: So, anyway, that's what I wanted. I wanted to chime in and let you know about that, give you a little more history of the past out there. That desert's fantastic, and it's just too bad that, you know, I've actually never even heard of a B-52 or seen one or heard one landing at Edwards. This is the first time I've ever heard one being tested at Edwards Air Force Base. Even though it's an Air Force Base, you don't see B-52s out there.
0: Hmm.
1: Because it's only 100 miles from L.A. It's really strange to see one out there. But and I'm surprised they're waiting now to change out the radar. Are you kidding me? I mean, they're still using 60s technology on the radar on the B-52? That doesn't sound right. But, you know, I've talked enough, Steve. I hope somebody else calls in. And thank you, sir, for letting me.
0: You got it. Thank you so much. I think the radar changes. They started, what was it, 2023 or something? I guess then. Yeah, like testing this, looking to ultimately transition the entire fleet. But, yeah, it'd be hard to imagine they're still using that 1960s radar technology in this day. Well, let me see. I wonder how Blind Man feels about his SpaceX shares. Day number three after the Friday open. Up again on Monday, up again on Tuesday, surging, lifting Elon's rocket company now over Amazon into fifth place in market value as the record-breaking IPO gives way to a torrid buying frenzy, they say. Shares of SpaceX were up to $213.35, up 10.8%, which gave the company a market capitalization of about $2.8 trillion. Yeah, the latest rise is SpaceX announced they're going to acquire the artificial intelligence coding startup Cursor for $60 billion. A deal designed to further cement the Texas-based company near the nexus of the artificial intelligence boom. Now, the fever, SpaceX fever, partly stems from enthusiasm over the company's growth potential, including artificial intelligence. But at least as important are the dynamics that have nothing to do with the company's operations or their profit outlook. Eric Clark is a portfolio manager and chief investment officer at AccuVest Advisor. He said there is no valuation support for this market cap. It's all retail excitement. It's just a momentum trade, and retail excitement, plus active growth managers wanting some exposure. You know, thus far, I guess, what have we seen? Shares of SpaceX have soared about 40% in three sessions since last week's IPO. There's a little bit of mania, he said, involving artificial intelligence and could be one of the beneficiaries of the spending on AI. Some are saying that this, as it stands, this is a bubble. These ventures have cemented investor belief that SpaceX resides at the nexus of artificial intelligence developments. Investor consensus also continues to propel Musk, already the world's wealthiest person, whose role as Tesla CEO also brings exposure to new developments in autonomous driving and robotics. While SpaceX has won plenty of attention, the company's lofty ambitions for AI are expected to consume capital for at least the next few years. I mean, SpaceX reported a loss of $4.3 billion last year. Nonetheless, their valuation puts them within striking range of Microsoft, currently worth $2.92 trillion, according to Yahoo Finance. NVIDIA is on top with nearly a $5.1 trillion valuation. Portfolio manager Clark says this bubblicious valuation is going to ebb once additional shares hit the market. And the history of large IPOs is during the first year, and historically there's been a big drawdown. That should happen when the float expands and people get a chance to match the fundamentals via their first quarterly report with the valuation and the market cap. Yeah, there's just a lot of hype right now is the way they're trying to explain it away. Plowboy here on a hump day morning.
2: Good morning, Steve. That's going to be a big deal in a little bit, really. I think, it might be too much hype to have to see, but you said, really calling in about something else, and you brought up your electric vehicles. $150 for a complete battery and, $35 for a
0: hybrid? Yeah.
2: Boy, when you get to figuring the time we fill up a truck, the how much taxes we pay for our fuel, I don't think that Tesla truck is going to be paying quite their fair share yet. Do you see where I'm at?
0: Yeah, it says electric vehicle. I mean, I don't. You'd have to think that like the big trucks, the Auroras and all that, they're going to have to be paying more, I would think.
2: Yeah, I would hope to goodness they would. They weigh just as much as we do, and they probably care.
0: Sure.
2: You also, I forget, Klondike Mike brought up that B-52 out there.
0: Mm-hmm.
2: Steve, them pictures remind me of something else. And you were talking about there was nothing left of this, nothing left of it. Remember what happened, back in damn near Christmas? Remember when Bucksnort, Tennessee blew up? You couldn't tell that building was ever there. Am I correct?
0: Right.
2: Where they were making them ordnance?
0: Yep.
2: It almost looked like the same damn picture, but different things. I don't think y'all ever figure out what happened in Bucksnort. I don't think you're ever going to find what happened out there, Edwards.
0: Really. I mean, I don't know if those type of planes actually have like a transponder, the box recorder, the black box stuff, but I don't even know if that would have survived that inferno.
2: That's where I'm at, Steve. That's exactly where I'm at. But I've never... I'm really surprised that when they had that helicopter out there in D.C. when they crashed it, I was really surprised that one lasted going where it did. But, yeah, I don't know about it. But everyone, because I have such a fiery, explosive mess like
0: right.
2: that one was.
0: Right.
2: I don't know. Other than that, oh, but boy, you had one good caller this morning. You've always got good callers, but Philip brought up something when he brought that up about Mack and Volvo. I was way off the mark when he brought that one up because, Steve, I was thinking about something else. I called Eskimo Mom and was talking to her on this one a little bit because, Philip, here's the deal, Steve. I was thinking about the water tape. You know how you put the plumbing supplies all together? You put a little bit of water tape? I would have really thought that would have been an okay deal. But I guess paper and vinyl tape is a little bit different. So. Other than that, well, are y'all going to be in the mix for the bad weather over in your neck of the woods, or are you going to escape?
0: The models are saying we could be in line. I don't think we're going to have nearly the tornadic threat that they're going to see in Illinois and Indiana, but it's supposed to kind of like be, while we're talking during the overnight hours, Thursday night, Friday, or yeah, Wednesday night, Thursday morning, I don't know. We'll see if we maintain power for 5 hours. What do you think?
2: Amen. But, hey, one key point on this, I will say this. Kansas had the start of it tonight down in the south. I did not hear or see any tornadoes involved in that tonight. I don't know whether y'all picked that up at first or not.
0: I did see they had some severe thunderstorm, 60-mile-an-hour winds, I think ping-pong-sized hail. But, yeah, that was just a few supercells there.
3: Last weekend, the Power Pole Nationals were big, like really big. This is the NTPA Overnight Report from the NTPA headquarters in Marion, Ohio. I'm Greg Hunter. We had an off week after Evansville. Then everybody set their GPS for Hutchinson, Minnesota for the Power Pole Nationals. 7 Grand National classes made the trek to the land of 10,000 lakes, and the crowd was given a show. Unfortunately, Friday was a rainout with zero hooks happening, which made Saturday's show even tougher. The shortest distance for a winner was 310, so there was some serious horsepower hitting the track. When the Pro Stocks finally hit the track Saturday, a hook of 330 by Kevin Schmucker on Get Her Done took the win by 14 feet over the Trailer Mate Rampage, with Lance Little and Anger Management going 307, which was good enough for third. The Superstock Diesels had Zach Degenhart taking the top spot with Redline Fever after a pull of 310. In second was Trailer Mate Diggin' Hard, piloted by Joe Degenhart, going 288, and Roger Peterson at 285. The Superstock Opens had the Minnesota Dirt figured out. The top three all went over 330. Cody Cheezik took Considered Armed and Dangerous 337 for the win over Aaron Hall and Taking Care of Business going 331.7, and third was Scott Wentworth with a hook of 331 even. The top six all tugged the sled well over 313, so everyone had the track figured out after they had an extra day in the pits to do some planning. When the light mods hit the track, they all put the power down. Every puller went over 300 feet, with Chase Richardson getting the win after a huge hook of 371 aboard Tag Team. He put 19 feet on second place Stephen Hood with Hush Money, and 26 feet better than Chase Smith and outclassed with his great hook of 345. The mods also had some great hooks. Corey Kielmeyer picked up the win after tugging the sled 356. Blaine Bollinger and Money Pit took second, and Joe Rose took third after a hook of 314. The semis had the biggest hook of the night, with Lonnie Sailor taking Holy Smokes 380, which is just a wild number. He put 43 feet on second place Douglas Miller and the Executioner. Rounding out the top three, Joseph Barber and General Stupidity going 322. Since not all of the NCPA Grand National classes were in Hutchinson, a few made their way to Ellsworth, Wisconsin for the showdown in Kurdtown. The light Superstocks had Colton Wentworth taking the win over Bryce Pitcher and Brian Bowles. The two-wheel drives had Jason Sullivan taking the win over Wayne Timmerman and RJ Simon. Finally, the 4.1 Limited Pro Stocks had Jeff Ball picking up the win over Ray Harine and Tom Gillis. This weekend, the Mackville Nationals host the Superstock Opens, the four-wheel drive trucks, mini modifieds, and unlimited modifieds taken to the track both Friday and Saturday night. Regional hooks include Region 3 has a hook in Northwood, Iowa, and Spring Valley, Minnesota. Region 2 has a pull in Fremont, Michigan. If you've missed any of the polls so far in 2026, you can relive them on Full Poll Live or watch any poll on the NTPA schedule via Full Poll Live. If you'd like to relive the 2025 season, every Wednesday at 8:30, 7:30 Eastern on RFD TV is NTPA Championship polling. The rest of June is a look back at the North Iowa Nationals from Rockwell, Iowa in 2025. This has been the NTPA Overnight Report. I'm Greg Hunter. Remember, pull hard.
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0: Alrighty, on the severe weather threat, yeah, right through the heart of Illinois, Indiana, they're in the bullseye zone today. Take you to the WTHR Indianapolis, where indeed they did see some severe storms this past evening. At least one confirmed tornado, dozens of hail reports, but yeah, the real attention is now today. A much more significant event could be unfolding. It was not surprising to see an upgrade to parts of north central and northwestern Indiana over into central Illinois, raised to a level 4 severe weather risk. And then expanding to level 3 across a large portion of the Hoosier state. There's going to be two separate waves of storms. And she says they both should be taken seriously. Wave 1. Associated with the remnants of the overnight early morning storms developing to the west and northwest. There remains a lot of uncertainty regarding how that complex evolves. A warm front's going to be positioned somewhere near the I-74 corridor. And behavior of the storms will depend heavily on where that boundary ultimately sets up. There's a greater uncertainty on the potential for that first wave, which would be the remnants of the early morning storms to the west and northwest. Meanwhile, wave number 2 comes your way like later in the evening, let's say from 6 p.m. to like 2 o'clock in the morning, Thursday morning. That's the wave that carries the greatest concern, they say. So with that in mind, here in southwest Ohio, we're supposed to be in line for some of that during the early morning hours Thursday. We'll be here to bring you the latest live updates and maybe get some live reports from those.
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12: News this hour from Town Hall. I'm Jason Walker. Tentative agreement to end the war in Iran and reopen the Strait of Hormuz would be great news for the global economy, but correspondent Andrew Stewart tells us
13: oil won't simply start flowing through the Strait of Hormuz the way it did before the war. Then the strait carried a fifth of the world's crude. Now it will take time for hundreds of vessels trapped in the Persian Gulf to exit through the narrow strait. In addition, Gulf oil producers that reduced production will need time to get oil moving again.
12: Iran says the deal would require Israel to withdraw from Lebanon, a condition Israel has already rejected, and President Trump not happy about that.
14: No, I'm not happy with the way Israel has handled themselves with Lebanon and with Hezbollah. They should have been able to do the job faster. It just goes on forever. And when that happens, it throws a negative light on the big deal, and that's the deal with Iran.
12: The FBI and Secret Service stopping a plot to attack the UFC fight at the White House Sunday night, marking the 250 celebration, not to mention the president's 80th birthday. Here's correspondent Laura Winters.
15: FBI Director Kash Patel with the announcement that the agency foiled a potentially deadly plot involving drones loaded with explosives. Those involved allegedly wanted to kill people attending Sunday's UFC America 250 event at the White House. The FBI Director on his X page writing that multiple individuals are now in custody and the planned attacks were stopped cold. Laura Winters reporting.
12: Authorities in Congo reporting one of the highest daily increases in Ebola cases was 72. Confirmed cases, 782. 181 people have died. More on these stories, townhall.com.
16: Parents and grandparents, turn on any streaming platform, open a textbook, scroll through social media, you'll hear the same message over and over again. 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
12: AI advancing by leaps and bounds, and it seems like the sky is the limit. It's a high-tech revolution bringing more jobs to the state of Texas.
17: NVIDIA is betting on artificial intelligence to revive U.S. manufacturing. The Silicon Valley company is unveiling a major AI infrastructure upgrade as part of a $2 billion partnership with Coherent. This involves a factory in Texas producing materials for lasers that would enhance chip efficiency. NVIDIA CEO believes that AI can create jobs rather than replace them. Rich Thomason reporting.
12: Pizza Hut's parent company selling the chain for $2.7 billion. Yum Brands says the private equity firm Long Range Capital will buy Pizza Hut's business outside mainland China for $1.5 billion. Yum China Holdings is purchasing the mainland portions for $1.2 billion. Breaking news and analysis, townhall.com. many companies all across this great nation are doing many different things as we celebrate the 250th birthday, and some are, well, a little bit different. And we like it. McDonald's bringing back something very special.
18: McDonald's is frying up some apple pies to honor America's 250th birthday. The company says it's bringing back fried apple pies for the first time in more than 30 years after shelving them in the U.S. in favor of baked apple pies over concerns about fried foods. They'll be available at most U.S. restaurants for a limited time starting June 23rd. McDonald's is one of several fast food companies offering America 250 treats. Burger King recently debuted its firecracker cookie pie. Sonic is offering a red, white, and blue slush float. Hardee's has an ice star spangled biscuit. I'm Julie Walker.
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bless you for being on the receiving end of this morning program. So we gather with you to tell you what went on last night. We'll give you our analysis of what went on last night, and I want to hear how it's impacting you where you are. And you do that either by text message, the most popular way to get in touch with us, because mornings are crazy. I get it. Not going to sit here and fold my arms and saying, I'm only going to take phone calls. You know, we're actually working on an internet streaming thing as to how that will work as well. But we have to work very diligently to not let that become distraction more than contrition. And as we move into this morning, more details coming out about what's going to happen next. President wrapping up G7 summit meetings. Also, a really fascinating thing about commitment and what you hold dear and the things that you believe versus the things you'll sell out on at the drop of a dime or millions of dimes. Get into that, some fun stories of hypocrisy run amok that I think you'll enjoy. And they're all designed to point out that all these puffed up windbags are just that, puffed up windbags. And we should be remembering who their boss is. Us. We the people. We're on the deed.

0: guys who sit on corporate boards, I get it. They are people as well. And they're just a mere subset of we the people. Counselor, thank you. Facts, not in evidence. So let's get into our first things this morning to France and the G7. No, let's start in Alabama. The Senate runoffs, Barry Moore top Jared Hudson and wins 56, just under 56% to 44%. And the Democratic Party runoff, Everett Weiss, by about the same margin, 55% to 45% over Dakari Lariat. In the Georgia Senate runoffs, Mike Collins over Derek Dooley, 55.5 to 44.5. In the Georgia governor runoff, Rick Jackson over Burt Jones, 52 to 47%. Oklahoma Senate primary, Kevin Hearn, easily with 69.8% over a crowded field. The Democratic Party will go to a runoff. Nikhila Jasmine Thomas, no relation, got 45%, but didn't make it to 50. Jim Priest, second place with just under 24%. Republican primary in Oklahoma to replace term-limited Governor Kevin Stitt. Gentner Drummond got 26.3%. Mike Mazzei, 26.0%. They'll head to a runoff. Cindy Munson won the Democratic primary easily, 75% of the vote. President Trump wrapping up talks with world leaders at the Group of Seven summit today. He will work on China, and AI is on the docket for today. Meanwhile, British Prime Minister Keir Starmer says he isn't sure whether President Trump has made a decision about whether to reimpose sanctions on Russian oil. He did tell British TV network ITV that the G7 leaders shared a real determination to stand with Ukraine. The G7 leaders discussed concerns, however, that China is flooding export markets with subsidized products unfairly and outcompeting their own industries, while at the same time insisting that tariffs are somehow bad. Trump says he's delaying the nomination of Jay Clayton to take over as Director of National Intelligence in an effort to push Republicans in Congress to take up the Save America Act. And Iranian Foreign Minister Abbas Araghchi said yesterday that part of the deal with the United States is that Israel would leave any territories they occupy in Lebanon. And a federal judge yesterday declined to overturn a conviction of a Wisconsin judge for hiding an illegal. July 8th, are you ready to kick off the next 250 years of life, liberty, and the pursuit of happiness? Join me, Joe Thomas, as we bring you full coverage of Freedom Fest, the world's biggest gathering of free minds. It begins July 8th, live from Caesars Forum in Las Vegas. Founder Mark Skousen, who told us,
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3: Spencer Pratt, the only candidate with a credible plan to clean up corruption in the streets of Los Angeles, has lost his second place and runoff spot to a socialist city councilwoman. Pratt lost after an enormous ballot dump over the weekend. Vote harvesting was part of the problem. Unions and other left-wing groups go to retirement centers and other places picking up their ballots for them. President Trump has ordered the Justice Department to investigate possible fraud in the L.A. mayor's race. As usual, the left claims there is no credible evidence of fraud, but Democrats are good at hiding fraud. I give you Minnesota until recently. Karen Bass has not been a popular mayor. The vote totals for the second-place finisher, Nityan Raman, and Pratt are more than Bass received. It has always amazed me that no matter the level of corruption and incompetence, many voters will still back a Democrat or a socialist. Would you return your car to a shop that fails to make the proper repairs? Would you continue to buy a product that proved inferior? L.A. deserves what it's getting. It's a failed city, and that's too bad. I'm Cal Thomas.
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5: Watching the response over the past week after the verdict last week of the Carmelo Anthony case has been quite interesting, especially for those that have tried to race bait and cause a new racial war in the country. But it goes beyond that. Soon to be out of office, Congresswoman Jasmine Crockett came out and tried to belittle the knife that the individual was using, saying that it was only a tool and that we shouldn't be banning that or throwing him in jail because of using such a small, tiny little tool in his backpack. And all I can say to that is thank God she's going to be out of office soon. I find it interesting that Democrats have always gone after the Second Amendment and firearms for any type of firearm, no matter how small it may be, because it's a weapon of war. But when a knife is used by an individual of their own community, they don't care, and how dare we go after someone for murder by killing them with such an innocent, tiny little tool that they're allowed to carry around normally. So now Democrats have a choice. They can openly admit that the attack on firearms is ridiculous because anything can be used as a weapon, or they can double down and try to ban knives, vehicles, and everything else that could potentially harm an individual.
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12: Thank you for joining us on this TEDS Day. For those who are joining us in progress, TEDS Day is based on the idea that once you have figured out what it is God has gifted you to do, you have become immune to the machinations of the keyboard warriors and the snowflakes and the cancel culture. The guitar hero of our avatar is just an example of that. He knows what he is good at. He's become expert at it, renowned amongst his constituency for it, and therefore he doesn't have to worry about what people say about him online. I'm sure it, you know, gets to him if somebody calls him a hypocrite or something like that, but you can go forward knowing you are who you are, and that's all what you are. So, you want to start with the Iran deal? Semantics in monies to help rebuild things missiles have landed on. Mischaracterizations from the head of the intelligence community. Or the joyous hypocrisy of something that is truly an Iranian trait, an Islamist trait, going all the way back to John Adams, which is, we hold these beliefs ardently and close to our very foundation, unless you want to give us money and we'll bail on them. I want to start there, but that's just me. $300 billion is what they are bandying about as a fund to help rebuild structure and infrastructure damaged in the bombardment of Tehran, which is cheap when you compare it to how many rial it would take to do it. As you're talking about, you know, inventing whole new funds of money. And the semantics are important to this. So the president called the idea that U.S. was sending $300 billion to rebuild parts of Iran fake news. Then J.D. Vance said there's going to be a global fund of money from the world community to help build it. So everyone was like, aha, aha, hypocrites, we caught you. That's not the same thing. These are the same folks who insist that there be global coalitions for everything from, you know, changing the toilet paper at the G7 summit. And then when there's a global coalition being put together to help rebuild a bombed out area of the world in an effort to bring them into the world community and stop them from being a pariah, it's gotcha. And that's one of the things that becomes so weary in life these days, is everything is a gotcha moment. Do we have the ranking Democrat on the Senate Intelligence Committee? I know, oxymoronic as that sounds. So our own sanctify, I mean, you know, I wish we could have somebody as John Hickenlooper or Adam Schiff, we're stuck with just Mark Warner to represent, you know, the looniest of the loony in our public discourse. This is Mark Warner, who's apparently taken to this idea that just setting up his cell phone on a holder, very similar to that of an Uber driver, and ranting to the camera, I presume in the passenger seat, although you can never tell with these camera phones, because has it been reversed? Is he doing this while he's driving? I mean, the idea that a U.S. senator would drive themselves around Washington, D.C. is kind of nutty anyway. So he's on his cell phone ranting about the peace deal after, you know, being so caught up in the fact that there should be a peace deal. Now that there is one, he's pooping himself.
13: Well, I guess we got a peace deal. That's 108 days into this war, $60 billion in fuel costs that Americans have incurred, not counting higher fertilizer, airline tickets, other costs.
12: And how come Mark Warner never brought all that up when Joe Biden cut off our natural gas supplies in 2021? I mean, 4 years. 4 years of cut off supplies to make fertilizer. First time I've heard Mark Warner talk about it. Anyway, back to the ranking intelligence member of the Democratic Party.
13: 70-80% of our missile interceptors have been used up.
12: Missile interceptors. Key, not missiles. You hear missiles. Missile interceptors.
13: Iran still has 60% of its missile capacity.
14: The United States.
12: Missile capacity. Missile capacity is not the same as missiles, but that's what people hear.
13: The cost that Americans have incurred, not counting higher fertilizer, airline tickets.
12: Did we go backwards?
13: 70-80% of our missile interceptors have been used up. Iran still has 60% of its missile capacity. We have no idea when or if or whether we'll actually get the enriched uranium.
12: No, because you haven't read the deal. And that's what he's dancing around, is whether or not he's going to get to, you know, put his grubby little mitts on it and have a say. How about you vote for the SAVE Act, Mark, and then we'll let you see the Iranian deal.
13: Their ability to close down the Strait of Hormuz going forward is not tempered.
12: And what does that even mean? So Iran, what do you want in that, Mark? Do you want us to occupy that area of the Strait of Hormuz that borders Iran and therefore create like a U.S.-UN Panama Canal kind of thing? Is that what you're looking for? Because unless we're occupying Iran, Iran's going to be right next to the Strait of Hormuz. The idea is they're not going to be at war with the rest of the world. Why do I have to explain this to this guy?
13: And the regime, in many ways, is more radical and emboldened than before. If this
12: is that the Democratic Party regime? Is that Chuck Schumer who threw a tantrum yesterday saying, I'm ardently against this war. Why aren't you asking me for my opinion on how to end it?
13: Donald Trump's version of winning, I don't think we can stand much more winning.
12: Bringing his Charlie Sheen impression. If you've ever wondered, on the weekends, Mark makes a few extra bucks on the side doing an interpretation of Charlie Sheen called Tiger Blood. It's Mark Warner in Tiger Blood. This is winning. This is what you're going to get for the next 3 or 4 days until they sign the deal in, I presume, Geneva. And there'll be an Iranian leader sitting next to the President of the United States for the first time in most of my adult lifetime. And I think that's an important thing to talk to, because you have to understand, and I try to engage my humanity here. Mark Warner has had his world, well, yet another bit of his worldview pulled out from under him. You keep taking away these villains from people like Mark Warner, and what are they going to go out and vilify? Obviously, Republicans, but that's baked into the cake. And we've watched here in several instances what winds up happening is Democrats start turning on other Democrats.
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16: With SRN News, I'm Jason Walker. Leaders at the Group of Seven summit throwing their support behind President Trump's tentative agreement with Iran. Mr. Trump wraps up talks at the summit today. The agreement with Iran slated to be signed Friday in Switzerland. More primaries yesterday in several states. President Trump's preferred candidates securing the GOP nominations in the U.S. Senate in both Oklahoma and Georgia. Sadly, it seems like almost a daily occurrence in America. Yet another plane crash yesterday. A business jet with six people on board going down in Laredo, Texas, killing at least one person. U.S. military attacking a boat smuggling drugs in the Eastern Pacific, killing one man. And officials say there were two survivors. This is SRN News.
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3: Spencer Pratt, the only candidate with a credible plan to clean up corruption in the streets of Los Angeles, has lost his second place and runoff spot to a socialist city councilwoman. Pratt lost after an enormous ballot dump over the weekend. Vote harvesting was part of the problem. Unions and other left-wing groups go to retirement centers and other places picking up their ballots for them. President Trump has ordered the Justice Department to investigate possible fraud in the L.A. mayor's race. As usual, the left claims there is no credible evidence of fraud, but Democrats are good at hiding fraud. I give you Minnesota until recently. Karen Bass has not been a popular mayor. The vote totals for the second place finisher, Nityan Raman, and Pratt are more than Bass received. It has always amazed me that no matter the level of corruption and incompetence, many voters will still back a Democrat or a socialist. Would you return your car to a shop that fails to make the proper repairs? Would you continue to buy a product that proved inferior? L.A. deserves what it's getting. It's a failed city, and that's too bad. I'm Cal Thomas.
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0: Kareem writes in to 434-882-4217. Great step incorporating internet stream with CHAP. Rumble is safer, but YouTube more profitable. But I am going to put this codicil, and we may actually just put it on the screen. The minute it becomes traffic for any incendiary device lobber, any verbal or written terrorist who wants to derail the program simply by calling people names and dropping Molotov cocktails in written form into the stream, it's done. It's done. There's not going to be a debate. There's not going to be a focus group or a town hall meeting. The minute one of these haters got to hate, one of these keyboard warriors shows up and calls someone a Nazi, a fascist, does anything to distract from the program at hand. Because I'm going to tell you one of the things that I don't like about these programs that pander through the video stream, and the host just winds up sitting there reading an unending stream of tweets. This is like Friends, or pick your favorite sitcom, How I Met Your Mother, whatever your favorite TV show is. Sitting there with a stream on the side with people saying, I think it would have been funnier if George had said this. Or, I hate this show. Why don't you watch something else? That's a biggie. I see that a lot on these streams. I hate this guy. Why are you watching him? Useless. Absolutely useless. And no, it's not going to be moderated because, you know, is it going to earn me $60 an hour to pay for somebody to sit there and moderate it? No. So it's not going to be strictly moderated. So the minute somebody starts dropping verbal incendiary devices on it, it's done. It's useless to me. We work very hard to put this program together in this iteration. And it is social media and the fact that you guys can call and be part of it. But it takes effort. It means you need to pick up the phone. And if somebody calls and is a seminar caller, it's pretty obvious right off the bat that they're not listening. And we can move on from somebody who's just, you know, randomly out there dropping bombs. Get your own show is my own feeling on that. If you hate somebody so much, it's not like the internet isn't full of people who, you know, go out there, whether it's the Young Turks sort of invented the whole idea. So I'm just warning you that we may keep the video feed going, but in terms of some sort of Twitter, you know, stream full of comments, as long as they're germane to what's going on, fine. The minute people start dropping Molotov cocktails in there, it's done. Period. It will be done because this program is about telling you what you need to know, and we work hard to do that. I don't need some guy who is in his grandmother's basement in his underpants pretending that he can do a better radio show than us. Then go do it, pal. But that's what these streams are, and this is why I've been recalcitrant on setting one up, because I just know what's going to happen. And I hope I'm wrong. Kareem, I hope I'm wrong. But the minute it happens, the minute I'm proven right, the plug is pulled. Anyway, I want to get into this story out of Virginia that is laughable. It's just like how John Adams dealt with the Barbary Pirates. Hey, if we give you some money, will you drop it? It has to do with data centers and weed. Yes, the internet and marijuana. The following segment is going to be brought to you by Taco Bell, the purveyor of fourth meal and home delivery all the way through 2 a.m., grandma's back door included. But let me get to you first at 434-882-4217. Good morning. Who's this?
1: Good morning. It's Andy calling from Florida.
0: Hey, good morning, Andy.
1: I'm getting to you early. Got to go. I have a full day of stuff that I need to deal with.
0: But yeah, good thing in Florida.
1: Weigh in on what's happening. I got a notification from James O'Keefe that they're dropping huge bombs on a bunch of things relating to the Antifa people.
0: Yeah, I saw that. He infiltrated Antifa, right?
1: Right, that's correct. But you know that the first time actually they were rolling out the Antifa story, I had already moved to Florida. He didn't know that I had actually moved, and he said we're having some training in Tampa. He said I know you're in Virginia, but he didn't even know that I had actually moved to Florida. So I went up to Tampa, and I'm sitting with Ghost and these other people. And what should have been at least 80 million shares were, and this is just, you know, the social media portion of their rollouts was suppressed to 80,000.
0: Gee. Yeah, that's one of those.
1: Billions. And so, you know, they were, and it was.
0: And yet it's Trump.
1: The Antifa story.
0: Antifa will say that Trump is the fascist when social media will throttle somebody's ability to speak. You know, if Trump was really, you know, I was thinking about this on the subject.
1: And I'm just talking about when you remember the initial story would have been probably around 2018, 2019.
0: Oh, yeah.
1: I'd left Charlottesville, where I'd lived for my entire adult life after graduating from the commerce school. I ended up starting my own business, and I stayed there for almost 4 years.
0: But, I mean, they were here in 2017.
1: The 2017, you remember that I had come back after that August 12th event.
0: Yeah. And where Antifa was.
1: I decided I should do weapons training, even though I'd been in a horrible car wreck and stuff. And,
0: yeah, but you got to be able to defend yourself. But here's the thing.
1: Antifa people were actually in the training class.
0: Oh, that's right. You told me about this once before, that at the gun training, there were some Antifa people out there trying to get gun training.
1: There were double-stacked Glocks that they had never even fired a weapon.
0: Frightening. But glad they were trying to get some training.
1: Real.
0: But here's the thing about Antifa, because it's acronymical, it's an amalgam of anti-fascist.
1: Right.
0: And I was thinking about Mussolini. Mussolini or Robert
1: Mussolini.
0: De Niro, how many anti-government groups were in Italy under Mussolini? I don't think any.
1: Mussolini was he was
0: a real fascist. And you know what real fascists do? They crack down on dissent.
1: Hitler was actually, an artist turned soldier. They had failed to resupply him when he's on the front line, and so they ended up throwing him in jail. I think that's where Mein Kampf maybe.
0: He wrote Mein Kampf while incarcerated. A minute. Got a minute left, Andy, before we got to pay some bills and educate the community.
1: I'm out here banging away trying.
0: Oh yeah.
1: Andy?
0: Did they cut off his phone call? Andy?
1: I'm there.
0: There you are. I thought we lost you there. Antifa got to the phone company or something like that.
1: Just the Mises Institute can teach people about free markets. So Keith can, just keep doing what you're doing because you're part of the solution, not part of the problem.
0: Right. We're exposing them, not ourselves, which is the other half of the internet. Thank you, sir. You have a great morning.
1: All right. Got lots of annoying things that are going on in my world.
0: O'Keefe Media Group is where you go see this, and we'll try to get some clips from it there. He always does a good job with packaging.
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7: Spencer Pratt, the only candidate with a credible plan to clean up corruption in the streets of Los Angeles, has lost his second place and runoff spot to a socialist city councilwoman. Pratt lost after an enormous ballot dump over the weekend. Vote harvesting was part of the problem. Unions and other left-wing groups go to retirement centers and other places picking up their ballots for them. President Trump has ordered the Justice Department to investigate possible fraud in the L.A. mayor's race. As usual, the left claims there is no credible evidence of fraud, but Democrats are good at hiding fraud. I give you Minnesota until recently. Karen Bass has not been a popular mayor. The vote totals for the second-place finisher, Nitin Raman, and Pratt are more than Bass received. It has always amazed me that no matter the level of corruption and incompetence, many voters will still back a Democrat or a socialist. Would you return your car to a shop that fails to make the proper repairs? Would you continue to buy a product that proved inferior? L.A. deserves what it's getting. It's a failed city, and that's too bad. I'm Cal Thomas.
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12: Watching the response over the past week after the verdict last week of the Carmelo Anthony case has been quite interesting, especially for those that have tried to race bait and cause a new racial war in the country. But it goes beyond that. Soon to be out of office, Congresswoman Jasmine Crockett came out and tried to belittle the knife that the individual was using, saying that it was only a tool and that we shouldn't be banning that or throwing him in jail because of using such a small, tiny little tool in his backpack. And all I can say to that is thank God she's going to be out of office soon. I find it interesting that Democrats have always gone after the Second Amendment and firearms for any type of firearm, no matter how small it may be, because it's a weapon of war. But when a knife is used by an individual of their own community, they don't care, and how dare we go after someone for murder by killing them with such an innocent, tiny little tool that they're allowed to carry around normally. So now Democrats have a choice. They can openly admit that the attack on firearms is ridiculous because anything can be used as a weapon, or they can double down and try to ban knives, vehicles, and everything else that could potentially potentially harm an individual.
13: Town Hall News, where conservative voices cut through the noise from breaking headlines to fearless opinion. We report what matters without apology. Written by people who actually believe what you believe. Town Hall tells the stories the corporate press buries. From President Trump to Capitol Hill. 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
0: I love this text message. So, Mr. Thomas, it sounds like you just want people to call up and say how great you are. Is that the case? You'll hang up on anyone or you'll shut web streams down if they disagree with you? That's not what I said. I feel like President Trump misinterpreting the things I say. No, I said if people start dropping Molotov cocktails in on conversations amongst people who are actually listening. You've heard me, unless you're one of those folks who just is like, oh, there's a conservative on the radio, let's go bash him. If somebody calls up and disagrees with me, we'll hear them out, and they'll hear me out, and I'll explain to them why I see things differently than them, and that's fine. We cut a different path than a lot of other people. And I said, some of me is jealous of sane states like California, compared to Virginia. Virginia is in the midst of a battle that is going to blow up. We were talking about it a little bit over the budget, and Virginia Senator Louise Lucas, who is fancying herself a U.S. congressional candidate at some point, perhaps even a gubernatorial candidate, is at war with the governor. But the funny thing is I said this months ago, it appears that Louise Lucas liked the Republican previous governor more than she likes the current Democrat one. And WJLA-TV asked her that over the weekend, and she said,
17: I understand you have a new nickname for the governor. Tell us about that.
18: You know, I just happened to be sitting up on the 13th floor, and all of a sudden I got this epiphany. And I said, Data Center, she's a diva. And this just kind of came to mind.
17: And that's how Data Center Diva came about. And Amazon Don, too, for the speaker.
18: Yeah.
17: And I understand you tweeted this, Amazon Don and Data Center Diva, you are making a monumental mistake. Maybe you should ask Glenn Youngkin how that worked out for him.
18: I think they should, because I can tell you the vast majority of Virginians want to see something done about these data centers. And they don't think that the governor's office or the House of Delegates is leading in a direction that's going to be in the best interest of the voters. And I think the monumental mistake is that they're going to pay a cost for that.
17: Just like your fight with Governor Glenn Youngkin when it came to the proposed monumental arena coming to Alexandria, do you think this fight is going to go your way as well?
18: Well, I'm thinking that I'm in an even stronger position, because with the monumental project, that was mostly a Northern Virginia issue. But with the data centers, it's a statewide issue. As a matter of fact, it's grown into a nationwide issue. Other states are feeling the same pressures.
0: So let me explain what has happened in the last 20 hours. So Louise Lucas, who's right, the issue over data centers is a nationwide issue. There are conservatives who don't like them because they see them as the focal point of privacy issues. There are liberals who don't like them because they see them as big companies that make lots of money and for whatever reason don't quote unquote pay their fair share, just like the left believes all companies are. I don't agree with either side or characterization of they are businesses who are operating a business that people want and or need. And I'd rather have them in the United States where they're subject to the Bill of Rights than in China, who is paying for a lot of the anti-data center rhetoric. We have that 2 weeks ago, New York Post, Politico, The Hill, all publishing reports on how much the Chi-Coms are paying for the social media engagement against data centers. But that being said, let me give you some backstory on the esteemed Senator Louise Lucas, this rival now, even to her own party. So ardently held are her beliefs regarding data centers, she's dropped them in the last 12 hours or so. And they've proposed a budget that doesn't include higher taxes on the data centers. And I think I know why. Because just hours before this Senate proposal was presented to the budget committees that gave in on this very important issue, according to Senator Lucas, this nationwide issue of taxes being paid by the data centers, the governor announced a deal that in Virginia's budget, marijuana sales would be included. This is notable because Louise Lucas's business, and those of you listening to us on WTAR in Norfolk, you know, she sells THC products currently in her dispensary. Already ready. As a matter of fact, she's already been in trouble with the law for selling things with cannabinoid oils and things like that, with actual THC woven into the products, the Lucky Charms bars and things like that that were getting people high. And she stands to profit massively. And, you know, it's funny, these are the same people that scream emoluments clause every time Donald Trump, I don't know, tweets out something and the stock market goes up, or Don Jr. or Eric post an event or host an event. We heard it about the UFC event at the White House. Emoluments clause, president's making money out of his office. Here's Louise Lucas, who sells out her ardently held belief that the data centers aren't paying enough in taxes, as soon as she gets the green light to start selling the real stuff at her quote-unquote dispensary in Portsmouth. This is why, you know, people say, oh, why do you dislike liberals so much, Joe? This is why. Because I will call out a hypocritical conservative the minute they sign a gun grab or, you know, back a tax increase, create new legislation impeding business owners from operating. I will skewer any conservative or anyone who purports to be conservative for it. The hypocrisy of people like Louise Lucas, though, goes completely unquestioned in the traditional media. And they'll completely avoid the fact that as soon as Governor Spanberger and Senate committee members say, hey, you know what we've done? We've infused the Virginia budget with legal marijuana sales. The proprietor of one of the most notable dispensary businesses in Virginia drops her call for a budget standoff over tax breaks for technology purchases at data centers. Faster than you can say the art of the deal. This is how we're bankrupt. This is how our dollar is worth 10 cents to the dollar, because this is how the liberals operate. I'll write a law, you write a law, you give me what I want, and I'll drop the law that I want. 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
20: Breaking news this hour from Town Hall. I'm Rich Thomason. Some American supporters of Israel are dismayed over President Trump's rebuke of Prime Minister Netanyahu for Israel's attacks on Iranian proxy Hezbollah in Lebanon.
21: That's extraordinarily strong language from Donald Trump. These are his most outspoken comments of the kind to date. And they reveal the extent of his frustration, I think, with Benjamin Netanyahu and his concern that an agreement with Iran could easily be derailed by what's happening in Lebanon. There is thought to be real anger, certainly real frustration in the White House about the way that Benjamin Netanyahu has handled the conflict in Lebanon against Hezbollah.
20: The BBC's David Willis. The U.S.-Iran deal to be signed Friday, a ceremony in Geneva. The lack of details has some members of Congress clamoring for more information on the agreement. More primaries in the books. In Georgia, Trump-endorsed Republican Congressman Mike Collins will face Democratic Senator John Ossoff in the fall. Rick Jackson has won the Georgia GOP gubernatorial runoff. In Alabama, Congressman Barry Moore, backed by President Trump, wins the U.S. Senate GOP runoff, challenging Democrat Everett Weiss in the general election. 15 people have been charged with interfering with the enforcement of federal immigration law in Minnesota. Among other things, they're accused of shadowing ICE agents.
22: Such stalking and other direct actions against law enforcement are criminal, they're un-American, and they'll be met with swift justice. That's why we're here today.
20: And that's Minnesota U.S. Attorney Daniel Rosen. Price of oil continues to fall. Brent crude is now below $80 per barrel. On Wall Street this morning, stock futures are mixed at the moment. The Dow futures are down 21 points. NASDAQ futures up 159. The S&P futures 7 points higher. More on these stories, townhall.com.
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20: In a showdown between a yacht and a warship, who do you suppose wins? Well, in this case, thankfully, a full-blown showdown was averted.
24: The British military says it is investigating after a private yacht reported being fired at by a Russian warship outside UK territorial waters. Russia's defense ministry says their crew tried to contact the yacht when it was seen sailing on what they say was a dangerous course near the ship, launching flares, issuing sound signals, and says when the yacht did not respond, their crew then fired fired warning shots with small arms. The BBC reported that the yacht, which has no motor, had drifted towards the Russian vessel in foggy conditions. No damage or injuries were reported. I'm Lisa Dwyer.
20: The UN Secretary General is visiting Haiti as a number of people left homeless by gang violence surges to 1.5 million. Latest statistics show that 2,300 people have been killed across Haiti so far this year. Townhall.com. It's a mixed bag of news regarding America's infant death rate.
1: Infant mortality in the U.S. dropping to a new all-time low last year to below 5.4 deaths per 1,000 live births. That's considered a significant decline from about 5.5 in 2024 and 5.6 per 1,000 live births in the two preceding years, translating to hundreds of fewer infant deaths per year. The CDC posted the data in late May, but Tuesday issued an in-depth analysis. While the U.S. rate has gone down over the decades, it has remained higher than other high-income countries. I'm Julie Walker.
20: Ever since Kevin Warsh was nominated to lead the Fed, a question has lingered. Will he seek to raise interest rates to tame inflation or cut them, as President Trump has long demanded? Today, Warsh could provide the first hints of an answer. He'll oversee his first Fed policy meeting as chair. More on these stories at townhall.com.
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4: 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Josh Hammer's blistering commentary puts politics and culture on trial. 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
5: And we're live from your nation's capital, the District of Columbia. Just elected a socialist mayor last night, so say a prayer or two for those of us less standing here in this town. There are maybe Donald Trump will make good on his promise and take back home rule from the district. Congress would have to be on board, but even they don't like socialists so far. We'll see if that goes anywhere. Anyway, greetings from the Relief Factor Studios in WMAL Country, our flagship station, and all across the nation. It's O'Connor and Company. We got a banger for you coming up in 30 minutes. Cal Thomas will join us, as he always does on a Wednesday. Then we've got Leland Vittert of News Nation. He's got a great book about his dad, just in time for Father's Day. Senator Rick Scott will also be joining us in that 7 o'clock hour. In the 8 o'clock hour, Victoria Coates, Heritage Foundation, former member of the National Security Council under President Trump in the first term, will give us her evaluation and analysis of what we believe is in this memorandum of understanding with Iran that brings Iran back to the negotiating table over uranium enrichment. And then, in the 8 o'clock hour, we'll be joined by a really, truly great American, a hero and a friend, Gary Sinise. Lieutenant Dan is going to join us. That's all coming up. Good morning. Thanks for being a part of our morning routine and letting us be a part of your morning routine. Yesterday was nothing but routine. Wait. There was nothing routine about yesterday for Vice President J.D. Vance, who had a brand new book out. It's called Communion. It's about his faith journey. It was released yesterday, and I tell you that because I want you to buy his book. Because he did a lot of media yesterday to promote the book, and sadly, nobody wanted to talk about the book. Everyone wanted to talk about Iran. Everybody wanted to talk about the economy. Everybody wanted to talk about gas prices. Everyone wanted to talk about whether he was going to
6: run for president or not. It's hard to do a book tour when you're also in the middle of major international crises, and you're the vice president, and you need to speak on behalf of the administration when he's just trying to sell some books, dude. Well, Communion is about his faith journey from growing up in Appalachia as a evangelical Christian, then getting into higher education, getting pummeled by life and deciding there is no God. So he flirted with atheism and now has found himself as a rather traditional religious Catholic, married to a non-Christian, by the way, and raising four.

0: right. So that's the book, and that's J.D. Vance, and he seems to be a pretty good man. Why he would go on The View, I can never tell you. But he did. I got to actually give the ladies some credit. It was 6-on-1. Everybody showed up for this one. Every single cast member of The View was there. They all sharpened their fingernails and their fangs. And I'm going to give them a little credit. They did talk about the book, only to use it as a weapon against him. Oh, you say you're Christian, then how can you do X, Y, and Z for Donald Trump, who's clearly Satan? I'm only exaggerating a little bit. Let's start with cut 11, where J.D. Vance, I got to say, he's a better man than I. People always say, hey, Larry, why don't you go on any of these debate shows, Abby Phillips or this or that? I would never, because I can't. I'll either laugh in their face or I'll just lose it and start ranting at them. It takes a process for me to stay as calm and good-natured as I am. J.D. Vance seems to have that gene, as he was surrounded by, well, a nightmare in my eyes. The six screaming leftist Democrat posers on The View, all going after him, and he kept his wits about him and stayed charming. Like this example, cut 11, this is he with Joy Behar.
1: You make a mea culpa of sorts for calling Democrats childless cat ladies.
2: Oh, man. Okay. I must boneheaded comment.
1: You say that in the book, that it was boneheaded, which it was.
2: Thank you.
1: What were you thinking when you said that?
2: So Joy said when we were off air that I'm fine, which I think is about the best endorsement that I'm going to get out of Joy Behar for a Republican. Thank you. I appreciate that. Graded on a curve here at The View.
0: You're fine for a Republican. But I do love that. So this is something that politicians rarely do. That in his book, he is apologizing for a comment he made on the campaign in 2024. He said that, you know, a bunch of childless cat ladies were making policies for our children, which, yes, is extravagant rhetoric, but it's also relatively accurate when you look at some of the people in charge of the teachers' unions or other government agencies telling you how to raise your kids when they have none of their own. That's a whole other story, though. The real story here is we have a politician actually walking back his rhetoric and apologizing. In the era of Trump, especially people who work with and for President Donald Trump, this is not done. Trump doesn't apologize, and frankly, he doesn't really like people who apologize. So it actually takes quite a bit for J.D. Vance to do this. It's lovely, actually. Whether you agree with him or not, whether he should have apologized, he did. So what does Joy Behar do as the gracious recipient of his wonderful contrition? She twists the knife even further. Well, what were you thinking when you said that? This is why people don't apologize, by the way. But he kept the charm on. All right, so now here's a little bit more. And this is a longer clip. We're going to stop and start on this one just so I can let everybody in the studio know to be aware that I might jump in. But this is where they start to drill into the book and most specifically try to call him on what they believe is hypocrisy for his faith as well as his policies and his changing policies over the years. Let's go with it. Cut 7.
3: In your new book, Communion, you write about your personal evolution with faith from evangelical to atheist to Catholic,
2: sure,
3: convert. And you also explain your evolution similarly on Trump, from calling him America's Hitler to America's best hope. Now, as someone who has admitted to chasing ambition, which you write about in the book, in the past, but now says your faith brought you back to your priorities, I have to kind of use your own words that sit with me from 2016.
2: Sure.
3: Fellow Christians, everyone is watching when we apologize for this man. Lord, help us. And I think about that all the time, because as a fellow Christian, that is something that weighs on my heart as I watch this country and the leadership at the top, because it's also something I have to explain to my kids, which I know we also share, this
2: sure
3: idea that our greatest privilege and responsibility are these young people we're raising.
2: Of course.
3: So help me find the words to explain my children what they're witnessing right now.
2: Well, you know, first of all, it's been well covered that I was a critic of Donald Trump back in 2015 and 2016. Now, obviously, I'm sitting here as the Vice President of the United States in the Trump administration. Well, Joy, little humility, actually. I think that when you make predictions and those predictions turn out to be false, you got to ask yourself, well, what made me wrong about that? What did I not understand or not appreciate? For example, I said that Donald Trump's economic policies would not lead to wage growth. They did in the first term. That was actually a major, major thing. I said that we couldn't bring back any of those factory jobs because I kind of had given in to

0: this idea that those jobs were disappearing, but actually, Donald Trump, you saw a manufacturing boom during that administration.
1: Let me just, you see what's happening here. So let's pause here. And it's such a brilliant answer, by the way. You know, hey, you said this about Trump, and you said he was Hitler, and you said that if you're a Christian, you can't support him, and you said he was going to ruin our economy and ruin our country. What happened? And the answer is, well, I was wrong. And now I have the humility to recognize that. I wish you all did as well. So he starts to lay out how he was wrong and what Trump did that was actually successful, and you saw what happened. And I think he only got 40 seconds in. And then they all, and I do mean all of them, jumped in and started arguing with him. This isn't an interview. This is a gladiator match. But that's what J.D. Vance knew he was walking into. And you know what? Good for him. He gets credit for walking into the lion's den. Let's continue.
0: You know, I made predictions about this. I ended up being wrong. Yeah. And in politics and anything, I think it's important to just say, you know what? I got some things wrong, and I was wrong about him. He was a very successful president. It's one of the reasons why I've been so supportive of him.
2: You go on in the book to explain that good policy was maybe one of your justifications, but the quote and when you tweeted that or X'd it was not about policy. It was what Christians were willing to excuse. And that's the part I can't get past. What are you willing to excuse in the name of power?
0: Well, I would say fundamentally that one of the things I underappreciated about Donald Trump is that so many of the things that people said about him weren't actually true. Again, you talk about humility. Okay, so I see Donald Trump, I see a clip of him, or I see even not even a clip of him, but reporting about something that he said, and I take it at face value. For example, let's just go back to one of the most controversial things Donald Trump said during the first term that I was wrong during the first campaign, is that I was led to believe by the stories. I read stories that said Donald Trump said that all Mexicans were rapists. He never said that. What he said is that the certain South American countries, Central American countries, were releasing criminals into our country, including Mexico. By the way, that was objectively true. So
3: there
0: it's not
3: no
0: so much Christians.
1: And then they argue with him about that, and we can pick it up from there, I guess. But you get the picture of how this went and how well he did. And by the way, just for clarification purposes, because he's a vice president, he's got a lot on his mind. He actually didn't say that about Mexico. It was during his very first speech that we honored yesterday, 11 years ago, at Trump Tower announcing his candidacy. He didn't say all Mexicans were rapists. Of course he didn't. What he said was Mexico wasn't sending us their best and their finest, which is objectively true. You weren't getting people with PhDs. You weren't getting people who were contributing to the Mexican society. You didn't get business owners and entrepreneurs who doctors, you know, scientists, then coming to America. You were getting people who couldn't make it to Mexico coming here for handouts. 100% true. Can't be proven false. Good job, Vice President Vance. More of his media tour yesterday, including some interesting stuff he said on Megyn Kelly coming up next. It's O'Connor and Company.
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0: I just remembered I haven't taken my Relief Factor yet. I got here. This is my package of my Relief Factor. It's my little packet of pills this morning, my supplements. I'll take my Relief Factor in a few minutes. I was supposed to take it there at the beginning of the show. It's always, I have a routine. A little bit more of J.D. Vance's charm offensive. Buy his book, Reward the Man, coming up in just 1 minute. But first, all this month I've been asking for your help to bless a child with a mom or dad in prison by joining my campaign to send prisoners' kids for a week of fun, fresh air, and Christ-centered activities at Angel Tree Camp, because it can literally transform their lives forever. So with Father's Day ahead this Sunday, try to imagine how painful the holiday can be for kids whose father won't be around to get a necktie or a new tool set or some steaks on the grill because he's in prison. And then please go to LarryOShow.com to help today. The transformation that can happen to a prisoner's child in only 1 week is heartwarming. And if you're wondering how much impact your donation will have, just listen to these inspiring words from Angel Tree's Betsy Wright, who says at the end of their week, many kids simply don't want to leave.
1: And sometimes it is hard to go back home after that. But, you know, we also give those kids a Bible. And so many times we'll get a report back from the parent or caregiver at home, and they're like, they're in there reading their Bible every day. And that's life transformation. That's where they're finding hope and peace and comfort when they come back home, is because they have that Bible. And so we equip them on the other side, too, when they get back home, to stay in that experience and in that love of God that they received at camp.
0: It's so important. I hear from some people, geez, that Angel Tree Camp thing sounds so great, but what about the end of that week? And they have to go back to the gang influence and the wrong path that they could take and the drugs and all the other influences. And the only answer is they are sent back home armed with an armor, with a shield, with Holy Scripture. They get their own Bible. And when they read it, they immerse themselves in the grace of their Savior. This is what we're doing with this drive, and I would love for you to be a part of it. If you've been thinking about it, if you've been on the fence, your donation in any amount will combine with others to send a child of a prisoner to summer camp. Right now, this incredible, incredible audience for this show, sending 225 kids to camp, and I'd be thrilled if we can make it 226 right now. Just go to LarryOShow.com. That's my website for the show, LarryOShow.com. Click on that Angel Tree banner at the top of the page, and it's easy. Just make your secure, safe donation and bless a child today. Thank you so much for that. All right, they tried to throw a lot at J.D. Vance. Oh, you used to say this about Trump. Now what happened? What's different? Oh, what about all the kids in the migrant camps or the detention centers? Oh, think about the children. Of course, he reminded them that hundreds of thousands of children were lost during the Biden administration as they were sex trafficked and drug trafficked over the border. Sonny Hostin's only response is, oh, but let's talk about this administration. Yeah, okay, this administration is saving those kids. Then when none of that stuck, Whoopi Goldberg decided, all right, but you're racist. Yes, that's what she tried. Let's go right to it.
2: Color in your family.
3: Sure.
2: So when you see, you know, things, the Emmett Till stuff coming down, or them doing all kinds of removal of information of right. Black heroes. How does that sit with you?
3: Well, what exactly are you talking about, Whoopi? Because I know Emmett Till was Emmett Till was a kid.
2: All
3: this,
2: yeah.
3: I want to know what
2: you,
3: she's.
2: You don't know
3: I
2: what I'm talking about.
3: Your actual point.
2: So in a lot of the.
1: Museums.
2: There's so many. Where they're taking down the actual history that happened in this country.
0: Yeah,
2: slavery.
0: That's right.
2: Happened.
0: Whoopi Goldberg screaming, "You're erasing Black history. You're erasing Black history." And J.D. Vance says, "Can you give me an example?" Now, their example might be reversing decisions made under the Biden administration and the Obama administration to rename military forts and posts and bases from names that honored Confederate soldiers and renaming them, which, by the way, was erasing history. She could be talking about telling the Smithsonian to not make every American history exhibit shot through the lens of the 1619 Project and all about slavery, because that's part of our history, but it's not the entirety of our history. But whatever it is she was talking about, she couldn't come up with one specific example, which I found fascinating. But number two, forgive me, but J.D. Vance, nor Donald Trump, nor you nor I should be lectured to about woke people from woke people like Whoopi Goldberg about erasing history when these are the people who celebrated tearing down statues of George Washington and Thomas Jefferson. J.D. Vance did a great job. We'll try to get to more of his media hits yesterday as the day goes on. We've got plenty more ahead. First, though, I want to tell you about life, liberty, and the pursuit of happiness, speaking of Thomas Jefferson. See, those words written by good old Tom were not just written for history books. They were written for you to live every day. 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
6: With SRN News, I'm Rich Thomason in Washington. Some American supporters of Israel are dismayed over President Trump's rebuke of Prime Minister Netanyahu for Israel's attacks on Iranian proxy Hezbollah in Lebanon. The U.S.-Iran deal is to be signed on Friday. There's a ceremony in Geneva planned. The lack of details has some members of Congress clamoring for more information on the agreement. More primaries in the books. In Georgia, Trump-endorsed Republican Congressman Mike Collins will face Democratic Senator John Ossoff in the fall. Rick Jackson won the Georgia GOP gubernatorial runoff. 15 people charged with interfering with the Trump administration's enforcement of federal immigration law in Minnesota. Among other things, they are accused of stalking ICE agents. Oil prices continue to fall. Brent crude now below $80 per barrel. Wall Street Dow futures down 48 points. NASDAQ futures are up 136. More details, srnnews.com.
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0: It's 6:33 in your nation's capital. It might be a little earlier if you're west of Washington, D.C. Good morning. It's O'Connor and Company. We've got a lot ahead of us, like I said, including the great Gary Sinise joining us in the 8 o'clock hour, as well as Victoria Coates. And in the next hour, Leland Vitter will be joining us. But right now, we're joined, as we are every week at this time, on Hump Day. Not sure why he requested Hump Day. We'll have to ask him about that. It could be his experience covering the Clinton presidency. It's Cal Thomas, boys and girls. Good morning, Cal.
13: Well, good morning to you, you national figure. How you doing, Larry?
0: Well, thank you, sir. Pariah, I think, is the word you were looking for, national pariah. I love your reflection on this extraordinary story. We broke it yesterday, or we didn't break it, but it broke during the show yesterday, about a failed terror attack that seemed rather complex on the Freedom 250 UFC fight. Have you been able to digest all the information that we've learned so far about what was attempted in D.C.?
13: Well, Larry, I think this is a product of the continuing poisonous political nature of our rhetoric. These people are accused of, as you said, trying to blow up the UFC event, and at which the president attended, of course, and that would have been killing him. But also they had this plan B where they were going to have these snipers in place to shoot the people who were fleeing, who didn't die in the explosion. Now, thank God for the mother who turned her own kid into authorities, or this might have come off. Now, the authorities are now saying, well, it wasn't that well advanced. It wasn't near completion. But we don't know that for sure. Yeah, when you look at Bernie Sanders and some of these other people, Elizabeth Warren, all talking about the evil Trump administration and all this other stuff, you're going to motivate crazy people to act. These guys allegedly were saying they wanted to bring down capitalism. They hated billionaires. Where do they get that information from? Well, they get it all the time from Bernie Sanders and company. Elizabeth Warren said a couple of days ago, you know, she thought it was terrible that Elon Musk is a trillionaire. Well, it doesn't affect my income or yours, but right. This is the envy, greed, entitlement we're getting these days.
0: Cal, you are so right. I actually saw some news commentators, I like to call them teleprompter readers because that's their real skill set, calling these people, you know, this was a domestic far right wing terror attack. They were against billionaires, capitalism, AIPAC. They were motivated by rumors about Jeffrey Epstein. That's, you look at Graham Platner's website or his social media, that's all he talks about are those things. This is not a right wing attack.
13: Well, that's right. And all these people think they're actually saving America, not destroying it. There was one leak from one of the chat rooms one of these guys was in, who thought, we're going to start a second American Revolution. We're going to tear down America and rebuild it. This guy was 19 years old. Some of the others are young people. Where do they get this stuff? They get it in their chat rooms. They get it in the universities that hate America. They think socialism is going to save America, where they never had to live under it, If they had to live under it, they wouldn't like it, I guarantee you. And you had people now coming from Europe. Look at all these FIFA people who are coming to America and praising America. There's a guy who went into a waffle shop at 1 o'clock in the morning because he loved ranch dressing, and he's praising ranch dressing. I mean, they know and love more about America than we do. It's crazy.
0: Cal, we just spent some time highlighting J.D. Vance's book tour launch yesterday, where he walked into the lion's den there on The View, and I thought he comported himself really well with a lot of grace and intelligence. He's a good communicator. And, of course, Marco Rubio is constantly being talked about as a potential presidential candidate in 2028. I think those two are working it out between themselves. I'm not sure what's going to end up happening. But when you look over on the Democrats' side, it's Kamala Harris and the Seven Dwarfs, I think, right now. Do you think Kamala Harris should still be considered the front runner like I do?
13: Absolutely. I mean, if you saw that clip in Vienna with the Arnold Schwarzenegger YouTube event, yes, where she returned to the word salad with extra dressing. I mean, you couldn't translate what she was saying. But, you know, on the Republican side, I think we ought to get off who's ahead or who's most likely for 2028. And we need to win the argument on the issues. This is where the Democrats are really weak. They would rather run on personality and hating Trump and socialism. We on the conservative side have the arguments, and we need to tell what we're going to do if we continue in power. And number one, we got to cut the debt, $39 trillion and counting. And I think we need to focus now more on domestic issues, although Iran is going to continue to be a problem, I think, down the line. This agreement, which nobody's really seen, but everybody's commenting about, seems to favor Iran, because Trump's looking at the midterms, and he's got a lot of people telling him, look, we got to do something about gas prices. That's our major thing. If we don't get those in control, then we're going to lose seats and you're going to be impeached again. So I think that was a major motivation.
0: You know, it really is a heads I win, tails you lose situation, because for the last 2 months, all we've been hearing is gas prices, quagmire. You got to end this. Well, it looks as though President Trump and his negotiating team have found a way to end it. And now they're complaining that he's ended this, at least in the way that they have. I don't know if it favors Iran yet. I think we need to see what the actual details of this memorandum of understanding happens to be. But I'd rather, you know, analyze what we do know. What we do know, Cal, is that the president continues to say that the people they are currently talking to, which are very different than the people they were talking to 2 months ago or 3 months ago, because those people are all dead. The people that they're currently talking to, the president says, are reasonable. That they want to walk Iran back from the lunatic edge that Iran has been teetering on for the last 4+ decades. Should we trust that analysis from the president?
13: Well, if you read my column tomorrow, Larry, this is a war by other means that the Ayatollahs and the religious fanatics of Islam have been playing since the 7th century. They tell the West what they want to hear, and then they go and do something else. Yep. This is a pattern that has continued for 1,400 years. And I don't know how the president knows that these people are more reasonable. What does that mean? Right. All these, they've had this religious mandate, they think, to eliminate Israel, to kill Jews, to come after America, the great Satan. And I don't hear anything different, but I don't think I'm very skeptical about this, frankly.
0: I think we should be skeptical. I think there's no reason not to be until we see otherwise. I've often said, Cal, that as long as their system of government and the structure of it includes a position called supreme leader, and that person has the ability to send a secret police to beat the crap out of a woman because a lock of her hair has popped through her headscarf, then they're not reasonable and they can't be dealt with.
13: Well, absolutely, and of course, you know, they kill gays. There was a woman on Fox yesterday who said, since this memorandum of understanding was released, two people were hanged in Tehran. These are not nice folks. They don't deal with living up to signed agreements and all of these things that we in the West think that our behavior is normal. So, trust but verify. I say, don't trust. trust them and verify anyway.
0: Right. Thank you. Cal, real fast, are you catching any of the soccer, this metric football that they're trying to cram down our throats here in the World Cup?
13: Well, actually, you know, I've never been a fan of that because it seems so boring. You know, you've got almost an hour, maybe somebody scores one goal. But I've got to say, and I like that first U.S. game. There was France and Cameroon wasn't too bad. The Japanese did pretty well in their game. They had a tie. And the neat thing, I love what the Japanese play. Some of the players joined other Japanese fans who were there to pick up trash in Dallas after the game. Now that is just amazing to me. I wish that we could embrace that kind of morals again. It's just amazing.
0: It is pretty amazing considering that we were at war with Japan. We helped them rebuild their constitution. Douglas MacArthur, they're basically crafting the way forward for Japan. And now you look culturally, I mean, listen, they got their other issues in Japan. But for the most part, it's enviable how clean they keep their country, how courteous everybody is. I love America, but we could learn something from them in that regard.
13: Well, we've forgotten what we knew before, and this is surprising to us precisely because we've lost it. Good manners, good language, speaking well of other people, getting a lot of the venom out of our political discourse. This used to be what we call normal, and now we're being reminded of what we've lost. It's really amazing.
0: Cal Thomas, always good to talk to you, my friend.
13: Thank you, Larry.
0: Thanks for joining us today. Cal Thomas, boys and girls, and make sure you check out that syndicated column tomorrow. You can find it all across the web. I prefer the Washington Times. I think that's the flagship, if I could use that term, for his syndicated column. All right, since we were just talking about the Memorandum of Understanding that still has not been released, that seems to be a big complaint from people about this thing. Well, you guys have all seen it. You guys are all telling us what it says. Why not just let us see it? J.D. Vance, on his tour for his book yesterday, made a stop at the SiriusXM studios in Manhattan, where he was interviewed on the Megyn Kelly show. And Megyn Kelly asked just that question. Here's how the vice president responded. Let's get right to it.
14: Why can't we all see the MOU right now?
3: Well, so first of all, the president said by the latest Friday, possibly as early as tomorrow, we're going to release the Memorandum of Understanding text. The reason why we haven't released it yet is there are some delicate diplomatic things going on where the Iranians, and not just the Iranians, but some of our mediators, the Pakistanis and the Qataris, have asked us to sequence this in the right way. I don't frankly fully understand it, but there are sensitivities that exist in the Arab and Muslim world that we're trying to be responsive to. Fundamentally, does it really matter if the deal comes out on Wednesday versus Friday? No. That's why we haven't emphasized it so much, is because at the very latest, the text is going to be out on Friday.
14: Okay. Yeah. And, I mean, you've already signed it, but it's not like legally binding to where you can't undo it. It's a diplomatic agreement. So it's
3: correct.
14: If people freak out, there's an utter meltdown here in the United States. It could always be undone if you change your mind.
3: Exactly.
0: Well, there you have it. I'm trying to be optimistic. I'm trying to put trust in the people who were sitting at that table. But there's also some analysis here on the Iranian deal that we'll continue talking about coming up in a few moments. But let me just throw it out there, and then we can discuss it later. In fact, if you want to join in the conversation about the Iran deal or what we think is in this Memorandum of Understanding and what your impression is, I'd love to hear from you at 855-784-4255. One school of thought is they're going to go back to square one and begin the negotiations for the next 60 days over the disposition of the enriched uranium program and the nuclear deal. That's where they were before the bombing began. The only difference here from one side of the equation is, well, we just bombed the crap out of them and we hit them hard and we eliminated the top couple of structures of their leadership. So they know we mean business and they know that we're capable of. And I get that. The other side of that same coin is Iran just weathered 3 months of the worst that the U.S. could give them, and they survived to live and negotiate another day, so they will be more emboldened. What do you think? 855-784-4255.
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20: 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Anthony Holm brings sharp, straight talk insight into Texas politics, policy, and conservative values. He takes on the big questions. Where's Texas headed? What's happening to our Constitution? 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Politics with the Big Dogs equips listeners with the knowledge they need to stand strong in today's political climate. Anthony's not just another voice. 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

0: Yeah, I'm sorry for not being the guy who pounds on the desk and starts screaming at you about what's acceptable and not acceptable in foreign policy here when it comes to the Iran situation, but I'm not that kind of guy in general. There are very few things that I end up pounding the table about, and you'll learn about them in the future if we're just getting to know each other. For those of you who've been listening to me for a decade and a half, you already know. I'm not going to stand up here and tell you that I'm an expert on foreign policy and terrorism and negotiating with the world's pariah, Iran. I can tell you that Victoria Coates is an expert in those things. She used to serve in the National Security Council under President Trump in the first term. She's at Heritage now. She'll join us at 8:05. But I can tell you that there are certain factions in this town. First of all, if there's a Democrat left-wing activist or if there is an elected official who wants to be president or become the new speaker or majority leader in Congress, or if there's somebody who worked in the Biden administration on their foreign policy, just don't listen to them because they're way too biased. They're way too negative. They want everything that Trump does to fail. No matter what Trump does, they will say that it was a failure, so they can't be taken seriously. Now, of everybody else, you've got one division who never wanted a single plane, a single missile, or a single bomb to be engaged with Iran from the beginning. They have been trying to talk this effort down right from the start. And so I'm confused by their reaction to this memorandum of understanding because they never wanted it to start, and they wanted the president to end it the day after he started it. So now that he's ending it, they should be pleased, but they're not. And then there's another faction who wanted to bomb Iran into oblivion so that there was nothing left standing, resulting in hundreds of thousands, if not millions, of deaths and a complete basket case of a country that would require someone to reconstruct it. They're understandably unhappy because they're not going to get that wish, it appears. And then there are those of us who saw the strategic and important national security implications of what the president did, supported the efforts, yet at the same time never wanted a full-blown occupation or invasion or nation-building effort. And so those of us who are left here in the middle, I guess, middle of the right, we need to evaluate the details of this deal that ends the hostilities, puts us back on a track for nuclear negotiations after we've pummeled Iran, and find out if we are in a better negotiating position now than we were before. And one of the key sticking points that continues to come out is this idea that Iran will have access to $300 billion of reconstruction coming from their Arab neighbors. In other words, other countries in the area of the Middle East will be able to come in and are committing to help Iran reconstruct their nation with those countries' investments. Now, that sounds bad on the face of it, until you think that maybe this is part of the plan, that this is part of the way to get Iran reincorporated into the world, where they will not be so quick to be the pariah of the Middle East if their neighbors have all invested in rebuilding their shattered infrastructure. That's a risk. It's a gamble. It's a theory. It's a theory that businessmen make. It might not be a gamble that you would want to take. You don't like the sound of that. I get it. It might be cold comfort to know that none of that money is coming from the United States. But the president thinks that he's dealing with reasonable people now in Iran who actually do want the best thing for their people and do want to rebuild the country. I don't know. I'm not at the table. But President Trump trusts the people who are. Here he was yesterday at the G7 talking about what has been released so far or leaked about this memorandum of understanding.
1: It's a very important document, and unlike Obama, who could have destroyed the Middle East with a horrible JCPOA, it is the worst agreement. That was a road to a nuclear weapon. Mine is a wall against a nuclear weapon. I mean, I see these people say, well, we already had one. That was the worst. He paid a fortune for it. We paid nothing. We don't pay. There was some statement, we're going to spend $300 billion. No, we're not allowed to go and invest if we wanted to someday in the future. We have no obligation whatsoever. It could be that Iran will turn out to be successful and they have oil. But if we left a week ago, just left, before the last two attacks, It would have taken them 20 years to rebuild Iran. So, but I'll go over the document with the media in a couple of days.
0: All right. And I guess the president was like, why don't you release it now? Well, the president's overseas at the G7. He wants to be here and he wants to communicate to the American people through the media or over the heads of the media about it. He wanted to reiterate that the $300 billion is a lie. So here he was hammering that point forward.
1: A deal that's a fair deal. It's a good deal. We are not investing any money in Iran, by the way. The rumor got out there yesterday. It was ridiculous. We have the right to go in someday and do, if I want to do something or if somebody wants to do something, but we are not investing any money. We have no obligation to invest any money in Iran.
0: Now, you're going to hear people say, well, you didn't like Obama for handing over pallets of cash to the Iranians, and that was their money that was being held via the sanctions. So what's the difference? Well, there's a big difference. Pallets of cash can then be turned into weapons for Hamas and Hezbollah and other terrorist activities. Another country coming in and building a school for you or a hospital or a hotel or building a tourist infrastructure or building an economy in the model of the free Arab world versus the repressive Persian nation of Iran, that's very different and can't be turned into terrorist activities. I'll ask all these questions to Victoria Coates later in the show.
2: War of 1812, our nation fought and won America's religious freedom. Today, that constitutional right is being assaulted once more from within.
3: Religious liberty and rights in general were under attack. We all of a sudden became the enemy.
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11: Breaking news this hour from Town Hall. I'm Rich Thomason. Team Trump is under pressure from Congress to release details of the U.S.-Iran deal to be signed on Friday in Geneva. The bottom line, according to President Trump, is this. Iran will never have a nuclear weapon. And Mr. Trump describes that as 99.9% of what he sought. The president is venting. He's voicing frustration over Israel's attacks on Iranian-backed Hezbollah in Lebanon.
1: No, I'm not happy with the way Israel has handled themselves with Lebanon and with Hezbollah. They should have been able to do the job faster. It just goes on forever. And when that happens, it throws a negative light on the big deal, and that's the deal with Iran.
11: The president's remarks are generating concern among some backers of Israel, both here in the U.S. and abroad. Mr. Trump says he is delaying the confirmation hearing for Jay Clayton, the president's choice for national intelligence director. The hearing put on hold until Clayton's successor as U.S. attorney for the Southern District of New York has been confirmed. Primary voting results this morning.
12: The president's choices have secured the GOP nominations for the U.S. Senate in both Georgia and Oklahoma. Mr. Trump has remained at the center of this year's midterm races. His influence is facing different tests in primaries in four states and the District of Columbia.
11: Correspondent Andrew Stewart says Rick Jackson, who was not endorsed by President Trump, won the Georgia Republican gubernatorial primary. One person is dead following last night's crash of a business jet on a highway in Laredo, Texas. The aircraft burst into flames upon impact. Not clear if the person who died was on the plane or on the ground. Nearby motorists rushed to the burning aircraft. They had hoped to rescue those on board. On Wall Street this morning, the Dow futures are up 17 points. NASDAQ futures 182 points higher. More on these stories, townhall.com.
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13: 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A San Antonio police officer and a suspect were both shot Tuesday on the north side after officers attempted to serve a warrant. The suspect pulled a gun as officers approached an apartment complex on Jones-Malzberger Road, prompting return fire. Both were hospitalized with injuries not believed to be life-threatening. A business jet crashed on Loop 20 in Laredo, Texas, Tuesday night and burst into flames. Police say one person was killed and several others were injured after the aircraft struck a vehicle and caught fire. Five responding officers were also hospitalized for smoke inhalation as investigators worked to determine the cause. U.S. News & World Report has released its 2026-27 Global Universities Rankings featuring 20 institutions across Texas. Schools including UT Austin, Texas A&M, Rice University, and Baylor College of Medicine made the list based on global research and academic performance. With your news flash, I'm Trey Westerberg on 930 AM The Answer.
14: The 1776 Prayer Challenge presents the Sports Answer on 9:30 a.m. The Answer. A few notes from the Dallas Cowboys. They're adding a former UFL player to their roster, signing offensive lineman Chris Glazer. Glazer played for the Columbus Aviators this past season. He entered the NFL as an undrafted free agent with the Chiefs back in 2022. As mandatory minicamp does get underway, quarterback Dak Prescott is not going to be a full participant. He is dealing with a sore knee, so he's doing some individual and 7-on-7 work, but he's not participating in any full drills. The Texas Rangers lose to the Twins yesterday by a 12-2 score. That series takes a World Cup break today. Finale coming up tomorrow. The Astros beat the Tigers yesterday by a 4-2 score. That series does continue today. 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I'm Matt Pauly with the Sports Answer on 9:30 a.m. The Answer.
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16: A disabled Vietnam War veteran was ordered to take down a pro-Trump flag he had installed at his home in a suburb of New York City. Leonard Amicola told a local TV station he was fined by city leaders in Croton-on-Hudson because they said his Trump is my president flag violated the town's content-neutral code. Amicola contends he has a constitutional right to fly a flag, whatever flag he wants to, on his own property. But village leaders say it's not about free speech, it's about an ordinance banning any displays that promote certain content. Sounds to me like somebody has a bad case of Trump derangement syndrome. Mr. Amicola is the son of an Italian immigrant, said he plans on fighting that fine. He says it's not in his nature to back down from a fight. Spoken like a true Vietnam War veteran. I will keep you updated on Mr. Amicola's fight. I'm Todd Stearns.
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0: Coming up on this program in this hour, we're going to talk about the incredible scenes we're seeing of foreigners coming here to America and seemingly loving it more than native-born U.S. citizens. It's something to behold. Also, Senator Rick Scott of Florida will join us. The great Gary Sinise joins us in our 8 o'clock hour. Good morning. It's Larry O'Connor, O'Connor and Company in your nation's capital, the Relief Factor Studio from WMAL, our flagship station across the nation. Thank you for letting us be a part of your morning routine. Now, if you are a fan of News Nation and their audience is growing on a daily basis, you will know that for the last several weeks, I've had a steady Tuesday night appointment with my colleagues on the morning meeting, Mark Halperin and Kevin Walling, on Leland Bittert's great primetime show On Balance. Leland Bittert is an old friend. I used to do his show on that other cable news network, and now I'm thrilled to be on with him every Tuesday night on News Nation. And he's got a brand new book out that we want to bring to your attention, especially this Father's Day week. The book is Born Lucky, a fantastic title, by the way, Born Lucky, a dedicated father, a grateful son, and my journey with autism. Leland Bittert joins us now. Good morning, Leland. Good to see you.
19: Great to be back with you, Larry.
0: We talked about your book when it first came out, and I love that you're sort of doing another lap here just in time for Father's Day, because as a father, and as a son, of course, this book really touched my heart. And I just want to talk a little bit from your perspective about telling your story about your dad, but also revealing so much about your life growing up and living on the autism spectrum.
19: Yeah, Born Lucky is the deepest, darkest moments, secrets, thoughts one can imagine telling about their life. And it has been made worth it by what we've heard from hundreds, if not thousands of people, mostly fathers, about how it has changed their life. It is that they feel as though they are not alone anymore. When we launched Born Lucky, we talked about how Born Lucky was hope for every father of a kid having a hard time, every parent of a kid having a hard time.
0: Yeah.
19: Didn't matter whether it was autism or ADHD or anxiety or anything else. And one of the things we talked about was how my dad felt so alone. He felt so hopeless. There were many nights that he would be crying late into the night because he had left my room after a couple of hours talking to me about the bullying.

0: their kid kind of be met where they're at, those who accept it, versus those who make the kind of efforts my dad did to adapt me to the world rather than the world to me.
1: Yeah, and so beautiful. And by the way, you hit me at a time in my life with this book, Leland, because I had just lost my dad. He passed away a few months before the book came out. And, of course, I'm a father of a boy on the autism spectrum, and he just turned 19. So now it's a completely different world working with him as a young adult and the agency that he has and the struggles that he continues to have. So it's just a great book. I just want to keep reiterating the fact that this is a great Father's Day present.
0: Thank you.
1: Can you tell me a little bit about those struggles? What was a turning point for both of you? You know, you had to endure this horrible bullying. You weren't speaking until, I think, well into age 3. You had problems in school, of course. Did you both have a turning point on this journey at the same time, or did his turning point as a father happen before or after where you sort of turned the corner?
0: It's a great question. You know, my dad, I think his turning point was when I was diagnosed. I was 8 years old. My parents were told that they needed to have me evaluated. Worst thing any parent can hear. And you're with us in Born Lucky in that medical waiting room, linoleum floors, stale coffee, old furniture, the fear that every parent has in that room. And the woman comes back and says, look, big problems. Behavioral problems. If somebody looks at him the wrong way, he turns around and slugs him. So forget play dates or anything like that. Sensory issues. If Lucky has a socks on or jacket on he doesn't like, he melts down. And big learning disabilities. 20-point spread on the IQ test between the two halves of learning disability. I had a 70 spread.
1: Wow.
0: And with that, my dad asked what every parent says, which is, what do we do? And the one says, well, there's not much you can do. You generally have to meet him where he is at. And my dad said, well, where he's at is a disaster. So we got to do what we can. And he'll tell you, he didn't know how it was going to turn out, but he knew he was going to do to try and give me a chance, which was adapt me to the world. And Born Lucky is trying to give hope to all those parents that right now don't have that hope, that don't have that agency, that don't understand what an enormous difference they can make.
1: You know, my son still is nonverbal. We can coax some words out of him here and there, but generally speaking, he uses either sign language or a letter board to spell words out or a keypad. But I remember the moment that breakthrough happened, where he was able to break through and communicate with us by spelling words out for us. Now, your autism and every flavor of autism is different, and everybody goes through their own very personal experience with it, but was there a moment where things started to fall into place for you from your perspective where you could say, oh, okay, I see now how I can manage this, work within it, and then excel? Because boy, oh boy, have you excelled.
0: It's a great point. And Born Lucky is not how do you turn your autistic kid into a TV news anchor.
1: Right.
0: And I think you figured that out as well. It is a father-son love story. And really, I wrote it as a love letter to my dad. My wife will tell you that adapting me to the world is very much a work in progress. And I think you rightly point out, and this was something you and I talked about during our interview in September when Born Lucky came out, and autism was very much in the conversation then, that I compare autism to alcoholism. You're never cured. It's something you have to work on every day. I still catch myself, you know, in moments going, God bless it. You know, your dad taught you better than this. You've been working at this for, you know, 17, 18 years, 20 or longer than that, since you were 7 or 8 years old. And you still just can't, you know, go right back to being 8 years old.
1: Yeah.
0: So I don't think there's a moment that I've ever had and been like, aha, I got it. As soon as you do that, you kind of revert back.
1: Right.
0: And that to me is what this struggle has been about. And Born Lucky is this father-son love story. And I think when you see, not only, and you know this, Larry, but what it means for my parents, but also my sister throughout this journey, her first memory of me is holding my hand as we walked home from school and me crying. I'd pick her up from her kindergarten classroom every day, and we'd walk around the back of the school through the PE fields to a little fence line where there were some trees and onto this path house. And every day when I got to the fence line,

0: start crying. And that's the story she told when I asked her, what's your first memory of me as your brother? So this, I think, shows what a family effort it is for the entire family to fight through these kinds of issues. And that, I think, is why Born Lucky has resonated with so many, not because it's an autism book, but because it's a love story.
1: The book is Born Lucky, A Dedicated Father, A Grateful Son, and My Journey with Autism. It's a memoir by our guest, Leland Vittert, News Nation journalist and anchor. And Leland, was faith a big part of your upbringing? Do your parents have it? Did your dad cling on to faith? Not really a solid.
0: No. It's interesting because I think dad is probably one of the most righteous, honorable, kind men I've ever met. And it would be very easy from his personality and from the way he lives his life to think of him as the very best of a preacher or a devoutly religious man. He embodies all of those qualities, but he is not that, which I think is actually sort of fascinating that he decided to become that, and that is his personality. And I think in Born Lucky, you see the selflessness through it. A lot of the lessons in Born Lucky are those of faith, that joy comes in the morning, that kindness can truly change people, that one must persevere through enormous amounts of hardship, that you are not a victim, and that victimhood is a disease. So those lessons are all there, but they're not based in that.
1: Well, it may not be based in it from your perspective, but I hear this story. I get to know you, Leland. I hear about your father, and I just know you have been blessed. Your whole family has been blessed, and you continue to bless you.
0: In enormous ways.
1: Yeah. Well, it's wonderful. And listen, if y'all are pressed for a Father's Day present, or even if you've already gotten dad, you know, a tie or you know, a box of steaks or something, add this to the mix. You will be blessed as well. Your whole family will be. It's Born Lucky, A Dedicated Father, A Grateful Son, and My Journey with Autism. It's Leland Vittert. Leland, keep up the great work. Great talking to you, and happy Father's Day.
0: Thanks, Larry.
1: More to come here on O'Connor & Company. Keep it right where you are. Thanks.
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7: This is Seth Leibson for Townhall.com. A new poll from NBC reveals another low percentage of Americans who feel proud of their country. One NBC reporter put it that we are seeing a, quote, steady 21st century decline, close quote. The disappointment in these and similar results is exacerbated by the timing of our birthday as a nation, when national affections should be at their height. If only more Americans would listen to our foreign visitors. Ever since the Marquis de Lafayette, many a foreigner has come here to show and remind us of our greatness. In fact, it was another Frenchman, Alexis de Tocqueville, whose two-volume book about us in the 19th century, still taught today, gave us the best explanation of our politics and culture. Now, we're seeing reminders from soccer fans coming here, with social media posts and titles like, quote, World Cup fans embrace American culture, close quote. They're reminding us, not least, of Tom Paine's words, what we obtain too cheap, we esteem too lightly. Let us hope this sinks in. Too many here still have a lot to learn.
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1: Tonight, as you lay in bed and maybe say your final prayer of the evening before your eyes close, I want you to look back on your day and say, hey, I did that really good thing today. 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Now Father's Day is ahead this Sunday. I want you to imagine how painful the holiday can be for kids whose father won't be around to get a necktie or a tool set or a new steak to put on the grill because he's in prison. And then, once you think of that, I want you to go to LarryOShow.com so you can help today. 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The transformation that can happen to a prisoner's child in only 1 week is heartwarming and life-changing. And if you're wondering how much impact your donation will have, just listen to these inspiring words from Angel Tree's Betsy Wright, who say at the end of the week, many kids simply didn't want to leave.
10: And sometimes it is hard to go back home after that. But, you know, we also give those kids a Bible. And so many times we'll get a report back from the parent or caregiver at home, and they're like, they're in there reading their Bible every day. And that's life transformation. That's where they're finding hope and peace and comfort when they come back home, is because they have that Bible. And so we equip them on the other side, too, when they get back home, to stay in that experience and in that love of God that they received at camp.
1: Yeah, and as they're confronted with so many horrific experiences and enticements from gangs and other criminal activities and drugs and worse, Well, they'll find solace and comfort and security and salvation in that Bible that they leave summer camp with in their hands. How great is that? So far, your generosity has sent 225 kids. Actually, I just checked. We're now up to 226 kids. Thank you. Last hour. So let's keep that number going. Go to LarryOShow.com. Click on the Angel Tree Camp banner at the top of the page. It's really easy to access. And any amount you can give will bless another boy or girl with your generosity. Thank you for joining this campaign for prison fellowships, Angel Tree Camp. We've got an update on a couple of stories that you've heard in the news, all having to do with the horrific white supremacist movement in this country coming from the organized political left. Yes, you heard me right. Stop swallowing this bitter pill that somehow MAGA and Republicans and conservatives are racist. You know you're not. You know your friends and family who vote with you aren't. So why should we accept this lie over and over and over and over again? We've got plenty of evidence to show who the real racists are. Exhibit A, the former Southern Poverty Law Center top official is now accused of helping funnel $1.2 million in donor money to what they called an informant in the National Alliance White Supremacist Group. But apparently she was also sleeping with him. Yeah, she was doing the nasty with a Nazi. That's right, I said it. She was doing the nasty with a Nazi. DOJ is filing a superseding indictment against the SPLC, accusing it of funneling donor cash to hate groups. One figure referred to as employee two in the indictment is described as a person who would become director of the SPLC's intelligence project. Based on the details, employee two is believed to be Heidi Beirich, a 58-year-old fascism expert who was very close to an informant known as F9. F9, pal. F9. Infiltrated the neo-Nazi organization and National Alliance. They had a romantic relationship. She was doing the nasty with a Nazi. Meanwhile, there was a cross burning in a Chicago area park. The video of the cross went viral, and of course everyone said, look at the MAGA extremists. You remember Chicago, MAGA country, Jussie Smollett? Well, this story apparently is closer to the Jussie Smollett clan story than anything you'll ever see. Take a look at the suspect. Listen to this.
11: I don't want to wait until he may or may not get impeached. I want him gone right now.
12: On that video, are you threatening him?
11: No.
12: You think he should be brought to an end.
11: I said he deserves to stand trial to the American people. Some paraphrase, I guess. But
12: I think you use the word end.
11: That's what I mean by end. I mean by end, I don't mean like a civil war, if that is the imagery that you
1: Suspect in the cross burning at a Chicago park. His name is Merlin Liu. He is Asian American. He is a leftist anti-Trump protester, and he burned the cross in protest of Donald Trump's presidency. Just another white supremacist. You know, whether they're boinking the Klan or whether they're burning a cross, they're all coming from the fever swamp of the left. They're not our people. Clean up your own tent there. Hakeem Jeffries. More to come on O'Connor and Company.
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17: With SRN News, I'm Rich Thomason in Washington. Team Trump is under pressure from Congress to release details of the U.S.-Iran deal to be signed on Friday. But the bottom line, according to President Trump, is that Iran will never have a nuclear weapon. He says that's close to 100% of what he had wanted from the deal. Mr. Trump is venting. He's voicing frustration over Israel's attacks on Iranian-backed Hezbollah in Lebanon. The president's remarks generating some concern among some American backers of Israel. The president says he is delaying the confirmation hearing for Jay Clayton, his choice for National Intelligence Director. The hearing being put on hold until Clayton's successor as a U.S. attorney for the Southern District of New York has been confirmed. And one person is dead following last night's crash of a business jet, went down on a highway, burst into flames in Laredo, Texas. On Wall Street, the Dow futures 9 points lower. More details, SRNnews.com.
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19: Spencer Pratt, the only candidate with a credible plan to clean up corruption in the streets of Los Angeles, has lost his second place and runoff spot to a socialist city councilwoman. Pratt lost after an enormous ballot dump over the weekend. Vote harvesting was part of the problem. Unions and other left-wing groups go to retirement centers and other places picking up their ballots for them. President Trump has ordered the Justice Department to investigate possible fraud in the L.A. mayor's race. As usual, the left claims there is no credible evidence of fraud, but Democrats are good at hiding fraud. I give you Minnesota until recently. Karen Bass has not been a popular mayor. The vote totals for the second place finisher, Nityan Raman, and Pratt are more than Bass received. It has always amazed me that no matter the level of corruption and incompetence, many voters will still back a Democrat or a socialist. Would you return your car to a shop that fails to make the proper repairs? Would you continue to buy a product that proved inferior? L.A. deserves what it's getting. It's a failed city, and that's too bad. I'm Cal Thomas.
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1: 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Larry O'Connor on O'Connor & Company. Coming up in just a few minutes, we've got Senator Rick Scott of Florida. Also in the next hour, Gary Sinise and Victoria Coates, who used to be in the National Security Council for the president in his first term. She's now with Heritage Foundation. We'll get into all of that. But first, there's a discussion right now about patriotism and love for country. It's funny. It's stemming partly from way too many Democrats stepping forward in interviews when asked, you know, what country are you rooting for in the World Cup? And we've got some of them saying, oh, Senegal, or I'm rooting for Mexico. And very few of them are saying, I'm rooting for the U.S. Or they're saying, well, the U.S., of course, but then I'm also rooting for Mexico. I feel like everybody's got a secondary team that they're rooting for, right? I would think. I would hope that Americans are rooting for America first. But, well, sadly, this story goes well beyond soccer. J.D. Vance yesterday on The Five was asked about some sad and depressing and disconcerting trends that we're seeing in polls where half of this country just doesn't like the United States, and they all seem to align themselves with the Democrats. Here's J.D. Vance.
0: What do you make, and some of it is obviously partisan, that, you know, when your party's out of power, you have, you know, less pride in the country. But what do you make of this huge drop off?
2: So just like, I don't think that's right. Why does that need to be true that if your party's out of power, you should have less pride in your country? Like, I guarantee that when Barack Obama was president or Joe Biden was pretending to be president, that you had Republicans who still said they're proud of America. They're proud of our military. They're proud of the great people of our country. They're proud of our natural beauty. Like it says, I think 29% of Americans or of Democrats are proud of their country. I assume that includes you, even though you disagree with the present administration. So what seems to me so bizarre about this is that we've allowed a culture to develop where people feel like the country is the country's politics. And I think that's like, it's actually connected to the violent rhetoric, where if you disagree with somebody, you can justify killing them. It's really, really a bad thing.
1: It is.
2: I wish Democrats, all of them, were proud of our country.
1: And he's right to a certain extent, but he's actually missing the mark a little bit, and we'll dive into it for a second. But for those of you who are buying onto the Jessica Tarlov narrative here, it's like, well, that's just because their guy isn't in the White House. And when the other guy's in the White House, then the other party hates this country. That's just a bald-faced lie. In fact, the numbers are pretty consistent. Here, Steve Kornacki of NBC News put out the graphic yesterday of the poll. The question is, how proud are you to be an American? Extremely proud, 56%. Not very proud, 21%. But when you break it down by party, 90% of Republicans say extremely proud, only 20% of Democrats. Only 29% of Democrats are extremely proud. And then Frank Luntz, a pollster, I believe an independent pollster, he reminded us of a poll that was done very similar in July of 2015. The question is, how proud are you to be an American? The same question. And when Barack Obama was president, 68% of Republicans were extremely proud, only 47%, so still a minority of Democrats with their guy in the White House. So Jessica Tarlov doesn't know what the hell she's talking about. Typical. It's a day ending with Y. And the president says, well, this is because we've decided to swap our love for our country for our love for our politics. Not really. Those numbers don't bear it out. If you're a Democrat and Obama's president, you should be happy, you should be proud, but they weren't. Why? Well, here's the fundamental problem. We are breeding this in our public schools, funded by your tax dollars, and certainly in our higher education, partly funded by your tax dollars, or just funded by whatever money you save to send your kid to a liberal arts college, because after 4 years of the dreck that they hear from the left-wing woke professors, they believe that America is the problem on this planet, whether it's climate change, whether it's capitalism, or whether it's colonialism. It's all our fault. Everything is our fault. And, well, they continue to think that way because that's what they've literally been taught to think. That's the fundamental problem here. Think about President Trump when he was running for president in 2016, and his slogan was Make America Great Again. That gave a lot of people hope, and we knew exactly what he was talking about. Democrats at the time, coming off of 8 years of Barack Obama and pretty much carte blanche for all the policies they wanted, including Obamacare and everything else that was packed into those 8 years, you would think that their response to Donald Trump would be, what are you talking about? America's great already. We've finally turned the corner. We've had Barack Obama and all of his policies. And what do you mean, make America great? We're on the path to greatness, thanks to Obama. That wasn't their response. Again, in 2015, a minority of Democrats actually were proud of America. No, their response to Donald Trump when he said make America great again, their response to you when make America great again resonated with you and you rallied around that message and you wore that hat or you went to the polling place to vote for the man who promised to make America great again. Their response to you was America was never great. That's what they said. And that's what they continue to believe. This is a stark, stark window into what Americans are learning and what kind of fever swamp they're dwelling in by believing that America is anything but the shining city on a hill that Ronald Reagan described it as, which it is. You see, as flawed as our nation may be, and as a bumpy a start we may have had at the beginning with some of the sad and horrific examples of slavery and other aspects of our founding, we are still better than any other nation on earth. Even at that moment, we were better than any nation on earth because it was a nation of the people, for the people, and by the people. And it was a reflection of the American spirit. As flawed as it may be, it's still better than any other nation on the planet. And I can say that with pride and confidence. And sadly, my Democrat neighbors, apparently, two out of three of them, can't say that, won't say that, refuse to say that. And even worse, refuse to see it. And what makes this so stark is right now we're seeing play out before our very eyes foreigners coming to this nation and experiencing it for the first time and realizing how awesome we are. The perfect example are the Scottish soccer fans who have been hanging out in Boston, Massachusetts, of all places, because, well, that's where their soccer match was. Just take a listen to some of the viral videos that we're seeing right now from Europeans coming to America and realizing, damn, this is the greatest place on the planet. Here's one that will really shock you. This is a Scot who was here for the World Cup and then had to go to one of our hospitals. I'm told that our healthcare system in America is the embarrassment of the planet. Well, maybe not. Here, take a listen.
3: All right, a brand new experience for us at the accident and emergency unit here. We're in a town called Taunton. This is a hospital. And I thought I would just make this little video to share the experience because it was utterly phenomenal. Now, I'm fine. It's not me. It was my wife. She has got a minor case of food poisoning, but she's a lot better now, having spent the last 6 hours in this place. She got all, like, the drips and stuff and rehydrated, and she's feeling a lot better. You know, it's not the first time she's had food poisoning and will not be the last. And I want to say it was a tremendous experience. The staff in this place were phenomenal, so nice and kind to us, and so interested in our story and what we're doing here for the World Cup. They even gave us candies to try for our adventures, like American candies. Like, they were just so kind in there. We had a really fantastic 10 out of 10 experience in a hospital. I'm reviewing our American hospital because it was just so good.
1: But wait, I don't understand. The United Kingdom has universal health care. You don't have to pay for anything. Well, yeah, but you also don't get any good service. It's all government-run, government-managed, government-determined. And here he is. This is a Scot whose wife got food poisoning and the drips. I love that, the drips. And is giving a rave review to the hospital. But it goes beyond that. They're also enjoying our hospitality when it comes to, well, what Scots apparently enjoy doing, which is drinking a lot. Here, take a listen to the owner of a famous pub in Boston.
5: It's happening on me, even including water. I'm frank and dry. First travelled here 16 years ago for a weekend and they started to play music, but I've been here now full time for 8 years. I had to say yes and no and slow down for the Americans. It's good to have our brothers and sisters over here. You can tell the normal stupid jokes. You can talk about your granny in a piece. I do play St. Patrick's Week here, which is phenomenal. The bosses of the Black Rose, Paul Wilson, said to me, he says, Jimmy, play as long as the drink lasts. And they told me they're sold out of four drinks. The bastards say, Jimmy, please in Scottish, could you just tell them, please, why don't you just go home for half an hour?
1: This bar has never... I'm sorry, never... that's not the owner of the pub, that's a musician of the pub who was hired. And if you can translate real fast here. They drank the pub dry for the first time ever. This guy has played St. Patrick's Day in Boston, mind you. And the owner's just going to, hey, keep playing as long as they keep drinking. And then finally they said, could everyone just go home for half an hour so we can restock? Because for the first time in the history of the Black Rose in Boston, they drank the pub dry. Here are the fans at Fenway Park at a Red Sox game when they started playing ABBA on the loudspeakers.

0: See, now, listen, this is a little slanted here because the joy they're experiencing isn't just because they're in America and they love our nation, although there's nothing more American than going to Fenway Park and seeing a baseball game and singing ABBA, I guess, after you've had a few pints. They're really that joyful because finally they're seeing a sport that's enjoyable and entertaining instead of, well, soccer. But then that brings us to Jake Tapper, who interviewed a German fan. There's a lot of viral videos of the Germans. We just really like the Scots because they talk funny. Here's Jake Tapper interviewing one of these Germans about America. And he says something very revealing about the political left in this country. Take a listen.
1: Another German soccer fan, Freddie, has also been going viral on X. He posted this photo of a custom Welcome Freddy banner with the German flag added to Louisiana's state welcome sign. What do you make of all the viral content coming out of this tournament and all the love for the European tourists from the American people as you show us our country with fresh eyes?
2: Yeah, I mean, I know Freddy. He's a nice guy. He's from like close to me, so I've been talking to him. He's loving it. He's more touring the South. I did Chicago, and I think it's more like because in Europe we have a lot of rather negative news about the Americans in the last 5 years, let's say that. And I think we are all enjoying like the fact that this country is so great to visit.
0: Yeah, and thank you, and that's wonderful, and it's great to hear. Here's what Jake Tapper just said there, if you missed it. What do you make of America as we're now seeing it through a fresh set of eyes? They're seeing America through the eyes of the Europeans, and suddenly they're like, oh, yeah, Buc-ee's is pretty cool. Oh, yeah, it is pretty great, this Waffle House. No, we over here on the political right, we've been telling you how great these things are forever, and you call us redneck hicks with no class. Fresh set of eyes. By the way, one question I would ask the German, hey, could y'all be nicer to us when we visit Europe now? Thank you. We'd appreciate that.
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0: Reuters claims they have the 14-point memorandum of understanding. They've published it. Lots of people commenting on it. Coming up in the 8 o'clock hour, we'll kick things off with Victoria Coates Heritage Foundation. We'll get her take on it. Also, we've got Gary Sinise joining us in the 8 o'clock hour. Right now, we've got the fine Senator of Florida, Rick Scott. There's so much in the news to get to with Senator Scott. We love our conversations with him. Senator, thanks for joining us.
1: It's great to be with you.
0: A couple of things here. Let's start with this memorandum of understanding. First of all, have you seen the details of this MOU?
1: No, I think we'd all like to see it, and we're all hopeful that, you know, the right things happen here, that there's a deal where there's clearly no nuclear weapons, no ballistic missiles, no money for the Houthis, Hamas, and Hezbollah. And I think we ought to get paid for our efforts. I mean, I don't think, they've been killing us for 47 years. We had to do this to bring them to the table, so Iran's going to have plenty of money if they can flow oil, so they ought to pay us for what we had to do.
0: I love that. How does that work exactly?
1: Well, I mean, I think as part of the deal, I don't know if we're holding any money of theirs. If we are, we reduce any money that they ever get after making sure they comply with all the other stuff. We ought to get paid for our efforts.
0: Gotcha. Money that we're holding from sanctions, that we make a deduction. This is like your W-2, the IRS does. The administration is saying there's not going to be any language. My understanding is there's no language in here having to do with the nuclear program, because that now is part of the next 60-day window of negotiations.
1: Yeah. I mean, look, I'm not going to get ahead of the president. I know he wants to make sure they don't have nuclear weapons. You know, all the things I care about, he cares about.
0: Mm-hmm.
1: So I'm going to give him the benefit of the doubt. But this is what we all expect. I mean, okay. We have a president that cares about American public. Let's make sure we do it.
0: One last question on this, because I know we've got other things. Some have said that whatever this memorandum of understanding is, whatever agreement that is entered into, that Congress should have a say in it. Do you agree that there should be a vote in the Senate on whatever they end up with on the nuclear program?
1: It's better government if everybody's involved, right? If Congress is involved, it's way better.
0: Yeah.
1: I don't know exactly what the terms of this is going to be, but I expect Congress should have a role in this. I mean, we'll see what the ultimate document is.
0: I know you're a big supporter of the Save America Act, and it appears as though Leader Thune has taken this off the table. Nothing's going to happen with the Save America Act. And what we're seeing out of California right now before our very eyes shows you exactly why we need some legislation here to bring some integrity to our voting process. The president put out an extraordinary post yesterday, late evening, on Truth Social, actually 3:54 in the morning. This morning, saying basically he's now pulling the nomination of Jay Clayton for the head of the Office of the Director of National Intelligence. He wants Bill Pulte to fill that slot, and he's not going to sign the extension of 702 FISA unless the Save America Act is embedded. Basically, he's now playing hardball back with the Senate. What's going to happen here, sir? What do you want to happen?
1: I want what he wants. I think we need to extend FISA. Now we have to make some changes to make sure they stop surveilling Americans. I've been surveilled under the Biden administration after January 6th. They stole my tax return. Booz Allen did. Let them put them out. Nobody at Booz Allen. The company didn't get held accountable. One person working there did. And then during Clinton years, I fought Hillary Care, so Clinton targeted my company. So if they can target me, running a big company and being a U.S. senator, and then target anybody. So something's got to give. Nobody ever gets held accountable for violation of 702, so we have to have changes, and we have to get the Save America Act done. Look, we got to secure our elections. I agree with the president now. I don't care how we pass it. Pass it part of FISA. Pass it in pieces. Let's bring to the floor just a voter ID. Let's get that done. But let's get this stuff done. Look at California, where there's clear evidence. The people have said, oh, yeah, I'm a skid row, and they gave me $2 to $5 to vote for Karen Bass. There's fraud. We have to stop it.
0: You know, I wanted to follow up on that because I know you sent a letter to the Department of Justice asking them to investigate reports like you just described in California and other things that have been documented. Have they responded to you? What exactly is the disposition of that? Is it worth investigating, or are people just going to say, well, it wouldn't make a difference, so it's not worth investigating?
1: Well, if there's any fraud, it's worth investigating, because the American public does not feel comfortable that there's no fraud in elections. Whether people up here in D.C. think, oh, it's all fine, all Democrats say it's all fine because it's, you know, the fraud goes their way. But we've got to do it. They have not responded, but I actually believe that they're going to do a thorough investigation.
0: Is part of the problem, as you look at what's going on in California, especially coming from a state like Florida that I think has the best voter integrity laws and processes, you get the tallies done the night of the election. Everything about Florida is perfect, I think, right now. When you look at California, is part of the problem that what we're seeing play out before our eyes is actually legal, that Democrats have crafted in such a way that no laws were broken as you see this play out?
1: Paying people for their votes illegal, where it is. No, I don't think you ought to be able to harvest ballots. You ought to be able should get your ballot in on your own. We outlawed that in Florida back when I was governor in 2011, after we saw fraud in 2010. You can harvest ballots in California. You shouldn't be able to do that. You can't pay people for their vote. I mean,
0: that doesn't seem on the face of it, the basics of fraud. Going all the way back to Tammany Hall, these Democrats have been doing it for over 100 years, Rick Scott. We got to leave it there. Always great to talk with you, Senator. Thank you.
1: Nice to be with you. Bye-bye.
0: Senator Rick Scott, Florida. We hit quite a few topics there. We'll get some takeaways for you as the morning develops. 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
4: Breaking news this hour from Town Hall. I'm Rich Thomason. We are learning more about the U.S.-Iran deal ahead of its signing on Friday. Under the agreement, Iran will immediately take steps to reopen the Strait of Hormuz, and it will be allowed to sell its oil without restrictions. And that, according to leaked copies of the interim agreement, an official say broadly matches the actual document itself. And while the deal will boost the global economy, this will not happen overnight.
5: Oil won't simply start flowing through the Strait of Hormuz the way it did before the war. Then the Strait carried a fifth of the world's crude. Now it will take time for hundreds of vessels trapped in the Persian Gulf to exit through the narrow strait. In addition, Gulf oil producers that reduced production will need time to get oil moving again.
4: Still, correspondent Andrew Stewart says that oil prices are already falling. Brent crude is now below $80 per barrel. President Trump, hits the pause button.
6: President Donald Trump says he's holding off on Jay Clayton's nomination to head the National Intelligence Agency. Clayton had been scheduled to appear Wednesday for a Senate confirmation hearing. In a social media post, Trump says he'll keep acting director Bill Pulte right now as he works on getting Congress to pass a voter ID bill that would require people to show ID in order to vote. That bill lacks enough support for passage in either chamber, but lawmakers in both parties said Pulte lacks experience. Democrats had said they wouldn't renew an expired surveillance program until Trump withdrew Pulte's nomination. Now Trump is accusing Democrats of going back on their word. Donna Porter, Washington.
4: Robert White Jr. has won the Democratic primary for the District of Columbia's delegate seat in Congress. 18-term Representative Eleanor Holmes Norton is retiring. Watching Wall Street, the Dow futures down 18 points. NASDAQ futures are up 151 points. More on these stories at townhall.com.
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8: 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A business jet crashed on Loop 20 in Laredo, Texas, Tuesday night and burst into flames. Police say one person was killed and several others were injured after the aircraft struck a vehicle and caught fire. Five responding officers were also hospitalized for smoke inhalation as investigators work to determine the cause. U.S. News & World Report has released its 2026-27 Global Universities Rankings featuring 20 institutions across Texas. Schools including UT Austin, Texas A&M, Rice University, and Baylor College of Medicine made the list based on global research and academic performance. San Antonio police officer and a suspect were both shot Tuesday on the north side after officers attempted to serve a warrant. The suspect pulled a gun as officers approached an apartment complex on Jones-Maltzberger Road, prompting return fire. Both were hospitalized with injuries not believed to be life-threatening. With your news flash, I'm Trey Westerberg on 9:30 a.m. The Answer.
9: 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A lot of drama around Texas Tech football, but they continue to go hard on recruiting, and they have added to their 2027 recruiting class with the commitment of cornerback Joshua Banks. He is an in-state product, 6'1", 175 pounds, and is somebody that Texas Tech evidently is very excited about. Texas Rangers baseball, tough one yesterday. They fall to the Twins by a 12-2 score. Due to the World Cup, they're taking a break in the series today before they wrap up coming up tomorrow. The Houston Astros, beat the Tigers yesterday by a 4-2 score. That series is going to continue today. 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
0: This is O'Connor and Company in your nation's capital. I'm WMAL, our flagship station, in the Relief Factor studio, et cetera, et cetera. Good morning. Thanks for letting us be a part of your morning routine. You know, this is Father's Day week. We just spoke with Leland Vittert about his book, about his relationship with his dad. His dad helping him through his autism diagnosis and getting him to excel at such a high level. A really wonderful story. Coming up in 30 minutes, we're going to talk to Gary Sinise. Gary Sinise has a story to tell about losing his son to a horrific disease and how he's honoring him now by putting his music out for all the world to enjoy. We'll talk about that and some of the other things that the Gary Sinise Foundation is in the middle of. Mere moments from now, we'll hear from Victoria Coates, Heritage Foundation Vice President and former Deputy National Security Advisor to the President, about Iran and this Memorandum of Understanding. That's all coming up, but I just want to carve out a quick minute here to tell you about the help that you've been able to give to bless a child with a mom or a dad in prison by joining this campaign that we've ventured into to send prisoners' kids for a week of fun, fresh air, and Christ-centered activities at Angel Tree Camp. It can literally transform their lives forever. And this fits in with our Father's Day theme, because I want you to imagine how painful Father's Day can be for kids whose father won't be around to get a necktie or a mug they made in school or a new tool. Please go to LarryOShow.com. and help today. The transformation that can happen to a prisoner's child in only 1 week is absolutely heartwarming and inspirational. And if you're wondering how much impact your donation will have, listen to these inspiring words from Angel Tree's Betsy Wright, who says at the end of their week, many kids just don't want to leave.
15: Go back home after that. But, you know, we also give those kids a Bible. And so many times we'll get a report back from the parent or caregiver at home, and they're like, they're in there reading their Bible every day. And that's life transformation. That's where they're finding hope and peace and comfort when they come back home, is because they have that Bible. And so we equip them on the other side too, when they get back home, to stay in that experience and in that love of God that they received at camp.
0: Change a life today. Do something really good. As of now, we've got 229 kids going to summer camp. We've only got a few more days left in this campaign. Go to LarryOShow.com. That's the website for this program, LarryOShow.com. Click on the Angel Tree Camp banner at the top of the page and give whatever you can. God bless you. Thank you for that. Joining us right now, as promised, Victoria Coates, Heritage Foundation Vice President, former Deputy National Security Advisor under President Trump. And boy, Victoria, you got quite a message from the President on his birthday. He put out on True Social, said, Victoria Coates is the greatest. That's pretty cool. Good morning.
15: Well, good morning, Larry. It was actually, I'm absolutely fantastic.
0: There it is. Absolutely fantastic. Yeah.

0: sharks. So, you know, what's different about this? What is different is the fact that the president has absolutely degraded Iran materially, in economically, militarily, and in terms of their nuclear program. He went in and bombed them back to the Stone Age. And that is a reality. That heavy lifting has been done. They can't recover on their own. So at this point, you know, he can decide when and if he's going to give them a little relief. But the numbers, everyone's getting all wound up about, oh, they're going to get, you know, $5 billion here or $300 million there. That's not going to fix what's happened to them. Their currency is valueless. They've shed 3 million jobs. You know, they haven't had a functioning stock market since March. It's, I mean, there's nothing they can do about the systemic collapse. And bear in mind, they were in a terrible way before all this happened to them.
1: Yeah.
0: So, you know, I think we can actually take our time here, get the nuclear deal the president wants, and then, you know, decide at the moment of his choosing whether he's going to offer them, you know, significant economic relief. And what he said this morning is he's not particularly inclined to do that. So I don't see what everyone's getting all upset about.
2: If that's the case, why not just wait this out, keep the naval blockade in place and continue to choke them until they do an unconditional surrender?
0: Well, I think there is the reality of what is happening to the global economy due to the blockade. It is good from our perspective because it is choking the Iranians, as you say. But at the same time, it's also choking our Asian friends and our European friends. And, you know, my sympathy for the Europeans is somewhat limited these days because a lot of this is, you know, a mess of their own making. But
2: right.
0: It's, you know, that is important to us. Those are our two biggest trade partners, and they are in a bad way. So if we feel we've done the heavy lift and, you know, their problems are such that they can't fix them and we have this way of improving the situation globally, I don't have a problem with that.
2: Well, I'm going to use you, Victoria, to respond to all of the criticisms I'm hearing. I tend to agree with you. I want to see what comes out on the other end of this, and I think that quite a bit of it is accomplished. But there are many critics. So if you don't mind, one of the other criticisms is Iran's message after all of this is that they survived the worst that Israel and America could give them. They came out on the other end. They're still standing. Their regime is still in place. So they've learned that if push comes to shove, they can shut down the strait and paralyze the world's economy. So in a way, this process has now emboldened them and strengthened them. How do you respond to that argument?
0: Yeah, I think they were emboldened and strong 6 months ago. I think that they're in a much worse place now. And so you take the strait, for example. We've been laboring under this kind of threat of blackmail from them for 47 years that they're going to close the strait. It's what freaked out Jimmy Carter. It's why he created the Carter Doctrine in 1980. But now it is an asset of diminishing return. All of our friends in the region are busily building pipelines. And we saw the Saudi Petroline, for example, pumping 7 million barrels a day during the crisis. That's one of the reasons we didn't see $10 a gallon gas. And then the Emiratis are busily building their Fujairah pipeline around the strait, which will allow them to go up to close to 5 million barrels a day. They're at 3 now.
2: Yeah.
0: We may be facing an oil glut because of all this. And the Qataris are talking about a natural gas pipeline that will mirror Petroline. So in a year, 18 months, a lot of the region
2: sounds like the strait will be irrelevant at that point once all of that infrastructure.
0: It's never going to be entirely irrelevant, but it's going to be. I mean, there's going to be redundancy built in. It won't cause this kind of a crisis, and they've done that to themselves.
2: There are some who are saying Obama gave $1.5 billion pallets of cash, and of course that money can be used to fund Hamas, Hezbollah, or any other terrorist organization, and it did, and it was. It funded the October 7th attacks. But on the other side, Iran's going to get $300 billion from their Arab neighbors to rebuild their infrastructure. What's the difference between a pallet of cash and investment from neighbors to build infrastructure?
0: Yeah, I am deeply suspicious of this so-called $300 billion. I spent a lot of time in the Gulf. And one of the things the Saudis, the Emiratis, and the Qataris do not do is they do not throw money away. They are very savvy business people. And they do not like the Iranians. One of the great things that's going to come out of this is the regional cohesion isolating Iran. Because, you know, when you shell Doha and Dubai and Riyadh, it is bad for business. And especially because particularly Doha and Dubai depend on tourism so much, you know, pot shops from the Iranians is a bad thing.
2: Yeah, it's bad.

0: bad, so bad for tourism when you're in a hotel and you could have a drone blowing you up at any moment.
1: Yeah, it's just nobody likes it. So in that case, you know, I mean, the way that is worded, to my understanding, is if somebody wishes at some point and the Iranians behave in a certain way, then maybe they'll invest this money going forward. But there's certainly no guarantees. It's not American money. And I would be, quite frankly, shocked if any of it materialized.
0: Well, or if it did materialize, it would materialize only because those closest to the situation are confident that maybe there are new players involved here and Iran's coming off the brink. That's the final question. The president said that the people they're dealing with right now are reasonable. They're not the lunatics they were dealing with before. Is that even conceivable?
1: It is conceivable. I mean, it's degrees of lunacy that we're dealing with here. And my feeling is, you know, the problems in Iran remain, as we were talking about at the top, so bad that in a way this is a Gorbachev process where they're going to have to incrementally give up things. And particularly if they want to start getting that Gulf money, they're going to have to change their behavior in a way that will undermine their ability to wield power. And so you know, you're kind of managing the decline here. Mm. And so I, you know, that's, if that is the case and you have somebody who's not quite as theocratically insane as the old supreme leader, you know, you can deal with a Gorbachev. And so that's what I think the president's looking for.
0: And we're going to have to leave it there. But great stuff, Victoria Coates, as always. We appreciate you joining us. And as the memorandum is released and as they begin this 60-day window of discussions over uranium and nuclear enrichment, we will be calling on you for your analysis of that as well.
1: Excellent. Thanks, Blake.
0: Thank you. That's Victoria Coates of the Mighty Heritage Foundation, or as she likes to sign off, absolutely fantastic Victoria Coates, according to Donald Trump. We've got some primary results for you coming up next. Keep it here on O'Connor and Company.
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10: Watching the response over the past week after the verdict last week of the Carmelo Anthony case has been quite interesting, especially for those that have tried to race bait and cause a new racial war in the country. But it goes beyond that. Soon to be out of office, Congresswoman Jasmine Crockett came out and tried to belittle the knife that the individual was using, saying that it was only a tool and that we shouldn't be banning that or throwing him in jail because of using such a small, tiny little tool in his backpack. And all I can say to that is thank God she's going to be out of office soon. I find it interesting that Democrats have always gone after the Second Amendment and firearms for any type of firearm, no matter how small it may be, because it's a weapon of war. But when a knife is used by an individual of their own community, they don't care, and how dare we go after someone for murder by killing them with such an innocent, tiny little tool that they're allowed to carry around normally. So now Democrats have a choice. They can openly admit that the attack on firearms is ridiculous because anything can be used as a weapon, or they can double down and try to ban knives, vehicles, and everything else that could potentially harm an individual.
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1: Gary Sinise coming up on the program. You're going to want to hear that. Larry O'Connor here in your nation's capital. We've got some results of yesterday's primaries and runoffs. First, the runoffs in Georgia. Mike Collins, congressman from Georgia, has won the Republican runoff for the Senate nomination. He'll be facing off against incumbent John Ossoff. It'll be an interesting and expensive race. This is one of the Democrat seats, in addition to Michigan, that Republicans think they have a chance at possibly regaining in Michigan, because it looks like they're going to nominate a lunatic, and they've got a great candidate in Mike Rogers. In Georgia, they think they can beat John Ossoff because it's Georgia. It's a red state. But see, here's the thing. There's two Georgias. There's your sophisticated, well-funded, elitist Atlanta, Buckhead, Fulton County, Georgia. And then there's real Georgia. Mike Collins is real Georgia. John Ossoff is that other thing. And it'll be interesting to see how they face off with each other. But you listen to either of them talk and you think, oh yeah, Mike Collins, that guy's from Georgia. Nope, we'll see. Also in the governor's race, the lieutenant governor who had the president's endorsement actually came up short. A rich millionaire former football coach, I believe. Name escaping me at the moment because it's not in front of me to read to you, won the primary for the Republicans. So we'll see. It looks like the Republican candidate will win the governor's seat there, probably. So we'll take a look at that. Alabama primary, Trump-endorsed Representative Barry Moore won the nomination for Senate to replace Tommy Tuberville. So we will see how that one plays out. I have a hunch that Alabama will remain a Republican seat in the Senate. Oklahoma primary, Trump endorsed Kevin Hearn, fine congressman from the Sooner State, has secured the Republican nomination for the Senate seat there, vacated by Mark Wayne Mullen. So Kevin Hearn will be back. Kevin Hearn, by the way, a huge budget hawk. He's all about spending, budget, finance. That's a good voice to have, and good for Oklahomans, who have always had some pretty strict, let's stop spending the people's money kind of senators there. So we'll follow that as well. Here in the District of Columbia, we had a showdown between two left-wing radical Democrats, one of them worse than the other. And the one that was worse apparently has won. Now, they haven't made a call in this race because they're using ranked choice voting. They've got 67% of the vote in, and Janice Lewis-George is in the lead with a commanding at 53% over Kenyon McDuffie. She is a defund the police, Zora Mamdani, socialist, burn it all down kind of Democrat. You know, the ones who really have the power in the party these days. Here was Janice Lewis-George last night, kind of declaring victory. Real fast, that was a jab at Donald Trump, just so you know, because Donald Trump said if this woman wins, she's a radical, we might have to rethink home rule. She used that to her advantage. She ran against Trump, and apparently it worked in a district that voted 92% against Donald Trump. All right, here's a little bit more of your new mayor, D.C. Listen, the Democrats own D.C. They run it. They manage it. They have been in power for 60, 70 years here. So I don't have a voice in Washington. I don't care. Elect whoever you want as your mayor. But it's just remarkable to hear this woman talking about how horrible things are in Washington. How you know, everyone has to work a triple shift, and they don't have any money, and the schools are terrible. There's a, your party has been in power forever. I don't know what to say at this point. D.C. is in trouble, and maybe it is time to take back home rule. I want to tell you about my friends at BestHotGrill.com. 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
5: With SRN News, I'm Rich Thomason in Washington. We are learning more about the U.S.-Iran deal ahead of its signing on Friday. Under the agreement, Iran will immediately take steps to reopen the Strait of Hormuz, and it will be allowed to sell oil without restrictions, that according to leaked copies of the interim agreement. And oil prices have already been on the decline. Brent crude is now below $80 per barrel. Robert White has won the Democratic primary for the District of Columbia's delegate seat in Congress. 18-term Representative Eleanor Holmes Norton is retiring from the post. Russian warship has fired warning shots near a UK-registered pleasure yacht in the English Channel. The British military says it is investigating an incident. The Russians say the yacht got a bit too close to the warship for comfort. Wall Street, Dow futures down 40 points, while the Nasdaq futures are 140 points higher. More details, srnnews.com.
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8: A disabled Vietnam War veteran was ordered to take down a pro-Trump flag he had installed at his home in a suburb of New York City. Leonard Amicola told a local TV station he was fined by city leaders in Croton-on-Hudson because they said his Trump is my president flag violated the town's content-neutral code. Amicola contends he has a constitutional right to fly a flag, whatever flag he wants to, on his own property. But village leaders say it's not about free speech, it's about an ordinance banning any displays that promote certain content. Sounds to me like somebody has a bad case of Trump derangement syndrome. Mr. Amicola is the son of an Italian immigrant, said he plans on fighting that fine. He says it's not in his nature to back down from a fight. Spoken like a true Vietnam War veteran. I will keep you updated on Mr. Amicola's fight. I'm Todd Stearns.
9: 9:30 a.m.

0: It's O'Connor and Company here, live from your nation's capital, Larry O'Connor, and I'm joined by, a real patriot to this nation, a great actor, a great humanitarian, and a friend, Gary Sinise. And Gary, that music, I want to point out to everybody, is, that's your son's music. That's Max Sinise, and a brand new album called Resurrection and Revival Part 3. Gary, thank you. Happy Father's Day, and thanks for being here with us.
1: Oh, thanks so much for having me, Larry. Good to be with you.
0: The people should know that Gary lost his son, Mac, recently, and for you to be able to present his music to the world has got to be, bittersweet, but certainly inspiring to be able to relive all of those moments, because I'm sure you were there as he was recording a lot of this music.
1: Well, actually, Larry, yeah, it's a real blessing to have all this. There are three albums. You mentioned Part 3.
0: Mm-hmm.
1: The first album is just Resurrection and Revival, and for that, I was a part of that. I got to witness Mac in the studio working on the music, and it was very, very powerful. And he had a very rare form of cancer called chordoma, and he was battling it for 5.5 years. And just as the album went to press, we lost him. He died on January 5th, 2024. He got to hear all the music. He got to realize his dream. And then it was after that that I started to discover all this additional music that he had written and tucked away in his files. So I went to work on Resurrection and Revival Part 2 thinking, well, that's all the music. And then all of a sudden, last year I started discovering even more of it. And the piece that you were playing there is called Triumphant. That came from a file that I found on Mac's laptop of him just playing these piano melodies of something that he, I think, was envisioning as a very patriotic, uplifting, kind of American anthem kind of piece.
0: Wow.
1: And it was beautiful because this past Memorial Day, the National Symphony Orchestra actually played that piece in the National Memorial Day concert. And coming up on July 4th, at the big event in Washington, D.C., the 4th of July event, the orchestra, I'm going to be narrating something, and the orchestra is actually going to be playing that piece. It's one of 31 pieces on this Resurrection and Revival Part 3. It's really kind of, it was a miracle that
0: yes,
1: I
0: what
1: found
0: a blessing.
1: All this music.
0: What a blessing, Gary. And when you uncovered it and started playing it, it must have been, this is the thing about music. And, you with the Lieutenant Dan Band, you've been able to bring, music brings so much to our lives and is able to bring us to a place when you first heard that song or this incredible memory that you have when that song first played in the bar when you met the woman you ended up marrying or whatever it is. There's something so visceral and emotional about music, and I can't even imagine as a dad going through this music and hearing your son, from beyond. I mean, it gives me chills, Gary.
1: It's powerful. The music is very good. Obviously, if the National Symphony Orchestra is playing this music, you know it's good. Mac had a producing partner on the first record named Oliver Schnee. They were buddies in college. They were composing buddies. They both went to USC Music School together. Mac was, struggling very, heavily with this cancer and hadn't been thinking about music at all. And then he started, he wanted to go back and finish a piece that he'd written in college that he never finished called Arctic Circles. And that's what began his mission to sort of do a whole record. If you go to Max Sinise on YouTube, you can just look him up, M-A-C, Max Sinise on YouTube, you'll see a bunch of videos from these recording sessions. And Arctic Circles is a magnificent piece that started the whole ball rolling.
0: Yeah.
1: And then when I started discovering this music, it was like Mac had left all this treasure for me to discover. And it's given me a lot these past couple of years since losing him to focus on, and a real blessing, I'll tell you.
0: Let's listen to one more track here. Again, the album is Resurrection and Revival Part 3, Max Sinise's trunk music that Gary found and has put back out there. And would love for you all to buy this and enjoy this music. Here's a song called Southern Grind.

0: Gary, my son Christian would listen to this song like this and say, "That's a vibe." That's what he would say. So that is a real vibe.
1: Well, I'll tell you about that one, Larry. That's the one that actually started me kind of discovering. I thought I'd found all the music possible, and then I saw this file in his laptop, and it said Southern Grind on it. I clicked on it, and I started to hear that.
0: Huh.
1: And it's Mac playing the acoustic guitar. It's Mac doing the drums. It's Mac doing the vocalizing there, the humming that's going on. And it turns out, I followed the clues and discovered that he had been writing Southern Grind for a industrial film project that somebody had hired him to write. And that led me to discover two other pieces that he was writing for that project. And that set the ball rolling for what turned into Resurrection and Revival Part 3. As I said, 31 pieces of music all told. The vinyls are available at GarySinisFoundation.org. And Mac, you know, when he said about the first record, he said, "Dad, let's make some vinyls. And if we, you know, I just want to give them to friends. And if we sold any, the money could go to the Gary Sinise Foundation to support the mission." And now Resurrection, all three records have been selling at the Gary Sinise Foundation and helping us with our mission.
0: Just incredible. And, you know, a couple of friends that we have mutually in common, Michael Broderick and Gary Eaton. Gary Eaton, a legendary rock and roll guitar player. They jammed and recorded with Mac back in the day, like when he was 17, I think. And I remember them telling us, you know, Mac's got chops, man. That's what I remember Gary saying that to me. Mac's got real chops.
1: He was an excellent drummer. He studied with some really good people. And, you know, we were fortunate in Los Angeles. You have access. You know, because I'm a musician and an actor, I knew people, and I was able to connect Mac up with a drummer named Greg Bissonette, who's one of the great American drummers out there, and he just loved Mac, taught him a lot. Mac ended up being just a tremendous drummer. He went into USC Music School as a drummer, but 4 years later, he came out of school wanting to write film music and orchestral pieces, wanted to conduct. He was a songwriter. He was just an overall great musician who had a lot of different tastes. If you listen to that, you heard the orchestral piece Triumphant, mm-hmm. Then you hear this piece Southern Grind. They're completely different things.
0: Yeah.
1: And that's what you get when you get this Resurrection and Revival series. You get orchestral pieces, jazz, you get rock, you get a Mac playing the harmonica, you get all kinds of stuff. It's really fun to listen to. I always put it on shuffle and it just goes from one thing to the next. Eventually, part three will be available for download. Right now, it's just available on vinyl at the Gary Sinise Foundation.
0: Yeah, everybody go to the website for Gary Sinise Foundation and check that out. What a great Father's Day present to Gary for people to really enjoy and learn the story of your relationship with Mac. While we're talking about the foundation, 15th anniversary gala is coming up Saturday, June 27th. What a journey you've been on with the Gary Sinise Foundation. Talk to me a little bit about here, 15 years now, looking back at what you've been able to achieve for our heroes.
1: Yeah, gosh, looking back, I launched the foundation June 30th, 2011. So I was in California at the time. I was working on CSI New York, the TV series. I had been going overseas and traveling for the troops and doing USO shows and playing in my band and all these things, getting involved with many, many nonprofits that were in the military and first responder support space there. And eventually I just said, you know what, this is something that really means a lot to me. I'm going to start my own organization. That was 15 years ago. We had a couple little rooms at CBS Studio Center in Studio City, because I had a little office there when I was working on CSI New York, a couple little rooms. And now we're based in Nashville. We have over 100 people working for the foundation across the country.
0: Incredible.
1: Multiple programs for building homes for our wounded. We're taking care of the families of our fallen heroes. We provide equipment and training and all kinds of stuff for first responders. It's a very, very broad mission at the foundation. And you can learn more by going to GarySinisFoundation.org. There's a lot of videos that show the programs in action. And, you know, at this gala, actually, we're going to feature Mac's music at this gala. It's really the music of the foundation.
0: Sure.
1: You know, his music. So I have donated the money to hire an orchestra, and we're going to play some of the music during the gala and feature some of the people that we've been helping along the way.
0: Everybody knows all the great work that Gary has done with the Gary Sinise Foundation, 15 years worth now. So go check it out and be a part of it. While I've got you, Gary, you know, listen, I'll never forget seeing you for the first time on stage during previews at the Court Theater with your Steppenwolf production of Grapes of Wrath. It was honestly a life-changing experience, that theatrical production. But then, you know, of course, as an actor, you've you know, checked all the boxes. Then something changed for you. 9/11 happened, and our military started engaging with our enemies overseas, and you became a big part of that in terms of the morale and the support for the troops. I understand now you're working on an educational program to teach generations born after 9/11 exactly what happened there and why it's so important. Can you just take a minute telling me about that?
1: Well, education has been a part of the foundation from the beginning, although we've been focused so heavily on taking care of our wounded, taking care of the families of our fallen, and providing morale-boosting events and uplift to the men and women who serve our country. And the education program has just expanded and growing. I've wanted to grow that. You know, I found that, you know, I talk a lot about, you know, that we should definitely go out and support the men and women serving. We should support our first responders, all of that. But there's so many people that don't really understand what they do.
0: Yeah.
1: Or why they do it. If you don't have a personal relationship with somebody serving in the military or as a first responder or something, you might feel quite disconnected from what they do. You just don't understand it. So, yeah. I not only want people to understand that they should support these folks because they are, after all, our freedom providers, our defenders, but I want them to understand what they do and why they should support them. So
0: incredible.
1: Take 9/11 for example. You know, we're sending students to the 9/11 Museum. We send them to the Pentagon Memorial in Washington D.C. We send them to Shanksville to the memorial there. We pair them up with people who were eyewitnesses at all these events, who can really explain what happened and the sacrifices that were made and the way the country came together after that event, which was pretty profound. It's important work. And I'm gonna
0: it is. Keep doing it. Yeah, and the lack of education, I think, explains, sadly, some of the things we're seeing right now, just 25 years later. Gary Sinise, so proud to know you, and congrats on everything that you've done, and happy Father's Day, my friend.
1: Thanks, Larry. Thanks so much.
0: There's more to come here. It's O'Connor and Company.
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0: 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Yesterday, Secretary of Health and Human Services Robert F. Kennedy Jr. attended an event for the America First Policy Institute, and he sort of gave a 1 year plus a few months report card on what the Trump administration has been able to accomplish in the realm of MAHA. Let's take a listen to the secretary.
13: Why did Americans suddenly get obese? It's not because they suddenly became indolent or lazy or hungry. It's because they were being mass poisoned by ultra-processed foods. And because of the food pyramid and the dietary guidelines, we were directed away from protein, away from healthy foods. 70% of the calories when we came in that American consumers eat are ultra-processed foods, and it's poisons. It destroys your metabolic system. It makes you obese. And, people, diabetes, for example, is driven by ultra-processed food. When I was a kid, the typical pediatrician would see one case of type 2 diabetes over a 40 or 50-year career. Today, 38% of American teens are diabetic or pre-diabetic. This is just a terrible crisis. These are kids who are now going to be dependent on pharmaceutical interventions for the rest of their lives. And I'll give you just another, you know, final example about how stark this debate is. 25 years ago, there was no diabetes in China. Today, 52% of the adult population is diabetic or pre-diabetic. Why is that? It's because they built 20,000 fast food joints, and they began importing.
0: that is a remarkable statistic. It really is, and it's something obviously that he is passionate about, and one of the things that he brought to the table with the coalition the president put together in 2024. So then you say, well, what have you done? How have you fixed things? How are things looking with regard to obesity in America since you've been the Secretary of Health and Human Services? And he addressed that. Clip 28. Here we go.
13: Since President Trump came into office, obesity rates in this country have dropped by 2.5%. That's the first drop in 50 years. And that drop alone will have significant impacts on healthcare costs in this country because obesity drives about 80% of chronic disease. 48 cents out of every dollar that you pay to the federal government in taxes is now going to treat for health care, and about 90% of that is spent on treating chronic disease.
0: That is amazing. Amazing statistics. First of all, that 2.5% reduction in obesity, first time in 50 years. But then also how obesity affects all the other chronic illnesses and other things that, again, affect our health care costs. There is something to this. And if anything, over the past year plus, I guarantee you, you have been thinking more about this kind of stuff than you did before. And that's what leadership looks like. Also, if we can go to clip 26, the Secretary Kennedy explains what it was like when he got into office in terms of the dietary agenda and the dietary plan that he inherited. This is remarkable. Take a listen.
13: The dietary guidelines that Brooke and I got when we came into office were 453 pages long. They were incomprehensible, and they were clearly written by lobbyists from the industry, and they reflected the mercantile impulses that had put Fruit Loops at the top of the food pyramid. And we flipped that. We have now 10 pages of dietary guidelines.
0: 453 pages of federal dietary guidelines. And by the way, you ever notice how, you know, you hear one day that eggs will kill you and the next day that eggs are the healthiest thing that you could ever eat? The butter's the worst thing possible. Oh, no, you need more butter. Fats are terrible. Oh, no, but it's okay to have these fats. It's because there's 453 pages of dietary guidelines. And if anything, he's been able to chop that down to just 10 pages, and that's an improvement. Good stuff coming from the Secretary, especially if you care about the MAHA stuff, which I know a lot of you do. Speaking of eating healthy and losing weight, there is a moment nobody talks about with weight loss. It's the moment it stops working. The diet that worked before doesn't anymore. The workouts don't hit the same. Even eating less stops moving the scale. What's that about? I'm eating less. Why aren't I losing weight? Well, that's not random. That's actually science. 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
15: 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Terrell Hills, San Antonio.
16: Breaking news this hour from Town Hall. I'm Rex Thomason. While acknowledging that nobody knows what it is, President Trump knows, and he's describing the U.S.-Iran deal as a very strong deal. He spoke as the G7 summit wraps up in France. The president pausing the Senate confirmation process for his National Intelligence Director nominee, Jay Clayton. The president would like to get a voter ID bill through Congress first. Clayton, meanwhile, has backers on both sides of the political aisle.
17: President Trump's nomination of Jay Clayton to serve as Director of National Intelligence is drawing bipartisan support from lawmakers and national security leaders. Clayton previously served as U.S. Attorney for the Southern District of New York and as Chairman of the Securities and Exchange Commission. Supporters from both parties point to his experience prosecuting terrorists and cartels, while Senate leaders are signaling they expect a swift confirmation process. Willie Nelson, The White House.
16: It was a dramatic and a deadly scene on a Texas highway last night. A business jet crashed on the roadway in South Texas. One person killed.
18: Laredo police say the plane had six people on board when it crashed Tuesday night on the Loop 20 highway near Laredo International Airport. The plane was nearly sheared in half and tipped on its side. Dash cam video on social media shows the aircraft careening down the highway, taking out a light post before coming to a stop. The crash caused chaos. People left their vehicles to frantically try to smash out the cockpit window and free those inside. First responders can be heard calling for a ladder as they tried to free a passenger trapped inside. I'm Mike Hempett.
16: The government reports that retail sales rose by a solid 0.9% last month. This as the weather warmed and gas prices moderated somewhat. On Wall Street this morning, stock futures are mixed right now. The Dow futures down 22 points, while the Nasdaq futures are 190 points higher. More on these stories, townhall.com.
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21: 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U.S. News & World Report has released its 2026-27 Global Universities Rankings featuring 20 institutions across Texas. Schools including UT Austin, Texas A&M, Rice University, and Baylor College of Medicine made the list based on global research and academic performance. A San Antonio police officer and a suspect were both shot Tuesday on the north side after officers attempted to serve a warrant. The suspect pulled a gun as officers approached an apartment complex on Jones-Maltzberger Road, prompting return fire. Both were hospitalized with injuries not believed to be life-threatening. A business jet crashed on Loop 20 in Laredo, Texas, Tuesday night and burst into flames. Police say one person was killed and several others were injured after the aircraft struck a vehicle and caught fire. Five responding officers were also hospitalized for smoke inhalation as investigators work to determine the cause. With your news flash, I'm Trey Westerberg on 930 AM, The Answer.
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1: Portugal is going to match up against Congo. And then later on in the afternoon at AT&T Stadium in Arlington, it's going to be England against Croatia. The other games taking place outside of the country, Ghana and Panama is going to play in Toronto. And Uzbekistan and Colombia are going to match up against each other in Mexico City. In baseball, the Texas Rangers, they lose to the Twins yesterday 12-2. Due to that World Cup game, they're going to take a break in that series today before wrapping it up tomorrow. And the Houston Astros beat the Tigers yesterday 4-2. That series does continue today. Peter Lambert will be on the mound for the Astros. 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I'm Matt Pauly with the Sports Answer on 930 AM. The Answer.
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23: From the wild world of D.C. politics to America's culture clash, brace yourself for the reality check you've been waiting for. The one and only Mike Gallagher.
24: I saw an article from Axios this morning that says American pride has fallen off a cliff. And they cite in part an NBC poll that just came out breaking down pride in America between Republican and Democrat parties. Now, Axios says that American pride has fallen off a cliff. That seems odd because the NBC poll says that 90% of Republicans are either extremely or very proud to be an American. You know what it is for Democrats? 29%. 29%. So I suppose if you aren't proud of this country, if you don't love this country, if you don't appreciate this country, I guess you'll be rooting for Iran. I guess you don't want peace in the Middle East. Because if you hate America and you hate Trump, if you hate your fellow Americans, you want us to lose. Can I repeat this number again? We touched on it briefly yesterday, but it's so important. 90% of Republicans are proud to be an American. 29% of Democrats are proud to be an American. Jessica Tarloff over on The Five on Fox News Channel said this week, well, that's understandable if you're not in political power. In other words, the opposition party tends to feel that way. No, it doesn't. I guarantee you, when Barack Obama was president, you think only 29% of Republicans were proud to be an American? This is such a profound example of the difference between two political ideologies. What a crazy, wild gap. Let me repeat it one more time. 90% of Republicans are either extremely or very proud to be an American. 29% of Democrats feel the same way. Not even one out of every three Democrats is proud to be an American. Democrats are ashamed of America. Democrats resent America. Democrats hate America. Look, I was frustrated during 8 years of Barack Obama. I was frustrated when Bill Clinton was president. I was frustrated when Joe Biden was president. I'm a Republican. I want Republicans to win. You think I was ashamed of America because an election didn't go my way? It doesn't work that way for us. It doesn't work that way for Republicans. But evidently, it certainly works that way for Democrats. Let me ask you the question. Are you proud to be an American? And if you're willing to call me and tell me if you're proud to be an American, I hope you'll share with me your political affiliation. And I'm going to trust that you'll tell me the truth. If you're a Democrat who would be in that, you know, 71% not proud to be an American, can you tell us why? Are you willing to admit it's because things aren't going your way politically?

and whether CNN and Bloomberg have the right text. Look, I'm real simple here. Iran can't have a nuke, and we got to get prices under control in America. That's it. That's all I care about. Everything else is just noise. I saw a wonderful post on social media on X this morning from somebody who said there's three categories of people who are complaining and griping about Trump's deal with Iran. And the poster breaks it down by those three groups, and the poster urges you to ignore all three of those groups. I totally agree. Ignore the noise. Just let people squawk. Let the neocons be mad that we didn't turn Iran into a parking lot. Let the MAGA America First folks be upset that we were over there in the first place. You can feel however you want to feel about this Iranian situation. It's all noise. Keep a nuke out of the hands of the Iranian mullahs and get prices back down to where people can afford to live, and we're going to be just fine. We'll be just fine. So let's go back to this NBC poll. Again, one more time. 90% of Republicans are either very or extremely proud to be an American. 29% of Democrats are either very or extremely proud to be an American. What category are you in? Let me ask you that question as we open up the phone lines here in the Relief Factor Studios for a Wednesday, June the 17th, 2026. Are you proud to be an American? If you're not, tell us why. If you are, tell us why, and share with us, if you don't mind, your political affiliation. I would love to hear from you. Jam my phone lines. Flood the zone with your voice. 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
3: 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From Iranian state media, the Iranian negotiators will stop exchanging messages with the U.S., effectively shutting down any further negotiations. They are also saying that Iran will move to fully close the Strait of Hormuz as a response to this.
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4: 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Overwhelmed? Stressed?

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6: Gallagher.
7: I don't know about you, but I find it deeply alarming, incredibly disturbing that so few Democrats are proud to be an American. But it explains and it identifies why we're different. It does explain how different the two sides really are. And look, we're on sides now. There's no way to escape this. You're asked a question by an NBC pollster. Are you proud to be an American? Are you extremely or likely, very likely proud to be an American? 90% of Republicans say yes. Look, every caller says yes. I'm really intrigued by somebody who would say no. But this is where we are as a country. You keep that in mind as you go to the ballot box. You keep this in mind as you absorb all these stories. You keep all of this in mind. This is who they are. I love the text I just got from Minnesota from Mike showing a picture. He took a selfie of his T-shirt. He's got a T-shirt with a giant American eagle on it, and it says, I am politically incorrect. I say Merry Christmas. I say God bless America. I own guns. I eat bacon. I salute our flag, and I thank our troops. If this offends you, I don't care. Way to go, Papa Paul. Mike in Minnesota. Love it. 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So great. Your dog will ask for it by name. We'll start with Cindy, Pennsylvania. Cindy, what do you think? Are you in the 90% category or the 29%?
8: Well, I'm probably in the 90% category. I do believe that Trump is doing as good as he can, but honestly, nobody should trust Iran, and people who think they should trust Iran do not really understand what they're all about.
7: No, I think everybody realizes that, and there's no mystery about their untrustworthiness, and certainly Trump knows, but that doesn't change the reality that we've got to do everything possible to prevent them from getting their hands on to be able to produce a nuclear weapon, and that's what he's doing. That's a good thing.
8: Do you think that's possible?
7: I do. I don't think they want us to take over Karg Island. I don't think they want it because that's very rich for them. Look, I know they're fanatics. I get it. We all understand that. Trump understands this. It's the art of the deal. We've got to keep a nuclear weapon out of their hands, and they were on the verge of producing one, and that cannot happen. Let me share with you before we take more of your calls. And again, I'm looking for somebody who's not proud of America. And I'll put you to the top of the line. Almost every call, every text, absolutely 90% you're proud to be an American. If you're not, I'd be interested in talking to you to find out why. Because I think it's a simple formula. You just don't like the way the election turned out, but maybe I'm wrong. Challenge me. Prove me wrong. 800-655-MIKE, 800-655-6453. Here's what Bad Hombre wrote. I reposted this just moments ago on my X account, and feel free to follow me there, at Gallagher Show on X. Bad Hombre writes, three groups of demented losers are upset about President Trump's peace deal with Iran. Group number one, the Marjorie Taylor Greens of the world, who spent weeks torching their careers by predicting an endless war with U.S. ground troops, thousands of casualties, and global economic calamity, only to be proven, once again, that they have no idea what they're talking about. Group number two, Israel First chicken hawks like Mark Levin, who cling onto Trump like a leech, thinking they can convince him to drag America into another prolonged Middle East conflict. Group number three, the Democrats. They would oppose a cure for cancer if Trump discovered it. Ignore all three, he writes. They're irrational and don't have America's best interests at heart. Trust Trump. Gosh, I love that. Ignore the noise. These are irrational responses. And the people who are pushing back against this complicated, intricate effort to secure peace do not have America's best interests at heart. Trust Trump. 800-655-MIKE, 24 past the hour. Great having you along for the ride. Look, I got to tell you, before we return to your calls about this issue about being proud or not proud, you want to know how wacky the Democrats are becoming? There is a mayor of Oakland, California. She believes that the minimum wage needs to be a little higher, okay? Her name is Barbara Lee, and apparently, I guess she's running for re-election. Because Oakland is a lost cause. You want to know why Oakland, California, is a lost cause? I give you, on a debate stage this week, the incumbent mayor of Oakland, California, who wants to raise the federal minimum wage to, are you ready? I hope you're sitting down, $50 an hour.
9: You're calling for a $50 an hour federal minimum wage. That's seven times the current national minimum wage of $7.25 an hour. Can you explain how that would be economically sustainable for small businesses? You have 60 seconds.
10: First, let me say I owned and ran a small business for 11 years. I created hundreds of jobs. Benefits, retirement benefits, also health care benefits. I know what worker productivity means, and that means that you have to make sure that your employees are taken care of and have a living wage. in the Bay Area, I believe it was the United Way, came out with a report that very recently, $127,000 for a family of four is just barely enough to get by. Another survey very recently, $104,000 for a family of one, barely enough to get by. Low income because of the affordability crisis. And so just do the math. Just do the math. Of course, we had national minimum wages that we need to raise to a living wage. You're talking about $20, $25, fine. But I have got to be focused on what California needs and what the affordability factor is when we calculate.
7: That's what they should have played. They should have played the whackometer instead of the bell. Of course, that bell sounds like the end of a, you know, a 12 round bout. Yeah, $50 an hour minimum wage. Mayor of Oakland. Hey, why stop at 50? How about $250 an hour? What about $500 an hour? I think that's better. Do you realize how much more affordable life will be if somebody at McDonald's can make $500 an hour? Look, working at McDonald's is a noble job. And these poor folks don't make enough. Barbara Lee is right. Why stop at 50? Come on, Barbara Lee. Go big or go home. Why stop at 50? That's chicken feed. What, $50, what is that? $110,000 a year? That's not enough. People need $200,000, $300,000 a year. 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

0: SRN News, I'm Rich Thomason in Washington. Some American supporters of Israel are dismayed over President Trump's rebuke of Prime Minister Benjamin Netanyahu for Israel's attacks on Iranian proxy Hezbollah in Lebanon. The U.S.-Iran deal to end the war and reopen the Strait of Hormuz will be signed Friday at a ceremony in Geneva. A lack of details has some members of Congress demanding more information about the pact. More primaries are in the books in Georgia. Trump-endorsed Republican Congressman Mike Collins will face Democratic Senator John Ossoff in the fall. 15 people are charged with interfering with the enforcement of federal immigration law in Minnesota back in January. Among other things, they are accused of stalking ICE agents. And the government reports retail sales rose a healthy 0.9% last month. That is much better than Wall Street had been expecting. More details, srnnews.com.
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6: Uh-oh, Eddie's back. Eddie, not only is Eddie not proud to be an American, Eddie's embarrassed to be an American. I got to take him. I promise, true to my word, if you are not proud to be an American, I'd put you to the top of the line. NBC News just released a poll. 90% of Republicans are either extremely or very proud to be an American. Only 29% of Democrats are proud to be an American. Eddie's in a third category. He's actually embarrassed to be an American. So I know you're holding on. You're waiting with bated breath to get the wisdom of Eddie from Pennsylvania. We'll bring him into this conversation here in just a moment. I want to read a funny text from Schenectady, New York. Barbara Lee's $50 minimum wage fever dream, is she brain dead? Or did her last two brain cells file for divorce? You sound like Senator John Kennedy. That's something John Kennedy might say. The senator from Louisiana, who, it's been rumored, might run for president. in 2028. Now it's a party. If he's up on a debate stage, I'm in. Schenectady goes on to say, at that genius rate, a Happy Meal would hit a cool $30. Who needs affordable fast food when we can have gourmet unemployment? I like that. I like Schenectady, New York. All right, let's go. Y'all ready? Everybody take a big deep breath. Hey, Eddie, welcome back. How are you doing today, Eddie?
7: I'm doing okay today. How are you today?
6: Are you hanging in? You hanging in there? You're suffering through the Mike Gallagher show? Yep. You're suffering through
7: Actually,
6: the program?
7: I listen to your show every single day, and I love it.
6: Thank you. That means a lot to me.
7: You came up with a question today, who is not proud to be an American? Well, it's not that I'm not proud, but I'm embarrassed. And let me tell you why.
6: Yes, sir.
7: When Elon Musk came in, he found all this wasteful spending and the fraudulent stuff going on, this, that, and the other. The government could take and track you putting $600 into your bank account, yet we can't track these people who are cashing the checks for Social Security who are 120 years old. The world is watching. They're seeing that the government, who I would say are elected of the people, by the people, for the people, they're supposed to get a certain salary. And if they take a penny more than that salary from special interest groups or anything else, they're no longer working for the people. They're working for themselves. And the world is watching. And it's embarrassing because the government, who we elected, is not working for us. They're working for themselves. They're stealing from the American people. And it's embarrassing. Don't you agree?
6: Well, no, I don't agree that it's embarrassing. I think there's lots of challenges and lots of problems and all kinds of things that don't go the way we'd like them to go. Does that make me embarrassed to be an American? I mean, everything you just laid out, that makes you actually... So if you traveled around the world, if you went to another country, you'd be embarrassed to say you're an American?
7: I would be embarrassed to say that I'm American because of the way the government is working. The government that we elected is embarrassing Americans by doing things that they were supposed to.
6: Right.
7: You
6: don't think that our form of government and that our country represents the absolute best in the world? And if you don't, second part of the question: what country do you think does it better than we do?
7: Okay. I said before, it's not that I'm not proud to be an American.
6: But if you're saying you're embarrassed because you don't think the government works the way it should work, and incidentally, Eddie, you're not alone in that. There's nothing unique about the fact that we're all frustrated at the way the government works. There's lots of problems with the way the government works. That shouldn't make us embarrassed to be an American. Shouldn't make us embarrassed to be from this country. It shouldn't make us embarrassed to be embarrassed for America. So the logical question is, what country does it better, Eddie?
7: Well, let me ask you a question.
6: Okay.
7: I can't say that there's another country better than ours. I can't say that there isn't.
6: Okay.
7: But you have people who have served in the armed forces who are homeless living on the streets.
6: I know.
7: You're taking and putting illegals in five-star hotels.
6: I know.
7: Okay?
6: I know.
7: I've been disabled for 27 years.
6: It's awful.
7: All I work.
6: It's awful.
7: I'm into Social Security.
6: It's
7: and
6: awful.
7: I'm getting $1,300 a month after 27 years.
6: It's awful.
7: $16,000 a year.
6: There's a lot of things. You're listing the things that you're unhappy about, and yet it leads you to say you're embarrassed to be an American, and you serve this country in the military. How can the inefficiencies of today's government lead you to be embarrassed to be an American, Eddie? That doesn't make any sense. Aren't you able?
7: It's embarrassing that the government will take care of illegals more than they'll take care of their own people.
6: You think that's the current government's intention to take better care of illegals than you? Eddie, you think the Trump administration wants to take better care of illegals than you, a veteran?
7: No, sir.
6: Okay.
7: I think Trump is the best thing that ever happened to this country.
6: All right, there you go. Well, good luck to you. Godspeed, Eddie. I know there's challenges, and I know people are struggling, and I know there's all kind of... Look, again, you can't name another government that's any better than ours because there isn't one. And if there is one, God willing, you could cobble up enough money and go to Norway or Finland or France or Canada or somewhere where you wouldn't be embarrassed to be an American. I think you're just frustrated, and I don't want to put you down for your frustration. We all know that government could do better. But my gosh, this guy's trying. This government is trying. This administration is trying. Take, you don't like the issue of illegal immigration? How about a sealed border? I saw Victor Davis Hanson. I'm going to play this. Maybe tomorrow or Friday, we're going to play about a six-minute monologue of all the accomplishments of this administration. And, of course, front and center, number one, is the way this administration has conquered the scourge of border insecurity. And no one talks about it anymore. You know, instead of bellyaching about some of the benefits that illegals get, how about we recognize that under Joe Biden, thousands and thousands and thousands of people were pouring into our border, a lot of them children, who are to this day unaccounted for, as we learned this week. Thousands of kids, unaccompanied minors. What's the border like now? It is sealed. It is secure. It is closed. That's something to be proud of, Eddie, not embarrassed. That's something to celebrate. I think I saw the vice president last night on the Home Shopping Network. My gosh, he is everywhere. That's a crazy, I mean, I'm telling you what, and we had a chance to get him, and I'm going to be very blunt with you or honest with you to let you know how I like to do this show. Look, J.D. Vance is everywhere. And yeah, it would have been kind of fun to interview the vice president, but you know something? I'd rather take the 10 or 15 minutes that I'd have with him and talk to you. That's just how I feel about this show. This is a caller-driven show. I do my best. And you can get frustrated with me, and I know I interrupt too much, and I get impatient, and I babble, and I whine. I know all my problems, but I at least try to give as many people an opportunity to come on this show as possible. People don't get heard. People don't have their voices be heard. And when you call here, whether you agree or disagree with me or somewhere in between, you're going to get heard. Millions of people are going to hear what you have to say. So instead of talking to J.D. Vance for 10 minutes or a senator, I mean, we occasionally will bring on somebody. I want to bring on Senator Rick Scott because I'm excited about something he's raising about anti-Semitism and Kanye, or what's his name now? I don't know what his name is, but you know who I mean. And he's going to be on the show tomorrow, but I do very select few guests. Because J.D. Vance, for example, is everywhere. So, believe me, you're not going to hear anything different probably on my show than you'd hear on the 50 other shows that he's on. And I'm glad he's doing it. I mean, he's on a book tour. And he said something to Megyn Kelly yesterday that was really profound. And it got people wondering about who he's reaching out to as he likely runs for president in 2028. Because there's this whole perceived rift among, you know, conservative influencers. You got your neocons, you got your America Firsters. And Megan suggested to the vice president on her show yesterday that people in the MAGA movement who have disagreed with Trump have been ousted from the movement after agreeing with him. I mean, after supporting him. This exchange between the vice president and Megyn Kelly was fascinating.
8: A lot of people have been saying that they feel blackpilled by the whole experience. You know, like, I'm just out. And I have been trying to make the point that you can't do that, right?
9: No,
8: you got to stay.
9: That's
8: stay.
9: Right.
8: But realistically, because after these midterms are over.
9: Can I make one more point about this, Megan? This is, like, very important. I'm sorry to interrupt. But
8: no, it is.
9: So, look, the coalition that made Donald Trump the President of the United States, and J.D. Vance, the Vice President of the United States, people have to remember this. It was Megyn Kelly and Tucker Carlson and Joe Rogan. It was also Mark Levin. It was also a lot of people like John Podesta who want a more aggressive foreign policy. What I think is important, I'm never going to say that John Podesta is not welcome in the Republican Party. He is. But just as he's disappointed right now, sometimes other people are going to be disappointed at other times. You can't just quit politics because the leader of a country of 330 million people makes a decision you disagree with.
6: I love that. Gosh, I love that gracious, welcoming position he has. This movement, putting America's interests first, whatever you want to call it, MAGA, conservatism, right of center, far right, all of it ought to have the proverbial big tent. It's okay to disagree with this Iran deal. I don't want to cut your legs off, you know, cut your legs out from under you if you disagree with this deal with Iran. It's okay. I if you agree with the deal with Iran, it's okay. If you don't like aspects of the look, I admit I shared with you some things I don't like. I didn't like Trump slapping his name up on the Kennedy Center. I thought that was just trolling and probably ridiculous. And a judge came along and now they had to take it down. And they're all loving that. They're loving the fact that he lost that effort on the Kennedy Center. Doesn't mean I should be kicked out of the movement or the body of people who support this agenda, this administration. This agenda, this administration is about a strong military, America first, a secure border, respect for law enforcement, an economy that people can not only survive in, but thrive, a country of opportunity. That's what this, to me, that's what this administration is representing. But does that mean we're going to agree on everything? Of course it doesn't. And nobody should be expecting, nobody ought to kick anybody out of any movement. You want to call Mark Levin a chicken hawk? Okay, well, so what? J.D. Vance is right. Mark Levin helped get Donald Trump elected. Megyn Kelly helped get Donald Trump elected. Tucker Carlson helped get Donald Trump elected. Laura Loomer helped get Donald Trump elected. Alex Jones helped get Donald Trump elected. Mike Gallagher helped get Donald Trump elected. There's room for all of us. And that doesn't mean that, you know, the roof has to cave in if we disagree, because we're not going to agree on everything. Period. Shouldn't take me to tell you that. 13 before the hour. 800-655-MIKE.
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14: 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This product is not intended to diagnose, treat, treat, cure, or prevent any disease. Watching the response over the past week after the verdict last week of the Carmelo Anthony case has been quite interesting, especially for those that have tried to race bait and cause a new racial war in the country. But it goes beyond that. Soon to be out of office, Congresswoman Jasmine Crockett came out and tried to belittle the knife that the individual was using, saying that it was only a tool and that we shouldn't be banning that or throwing him in jail because of using such a small, tiny little tool in his backpack. And all I can say to that is thank God she's going to be out of office soon. I find it interesting that Democrats have always gone after the Second Amendment and firearms for any type of firearm, no matter how small it may be, because it's a weapon of war. But when a knife is used by an individual of their own community, they don't care, and how dare we go after someone for murder by killing them with such an innocent, tiny little tool that they're allowed to carry around normally. So now Democrats have a choice. They can openly admit that the attack on firearms is ridiculous because anything can be used as a weapon, or they can double down and try to ban knives, vehicles, and everything else that could potentially harm an individual.
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6: Pretty shot of Arkansas, a town or a lake, I guess, or whatever that is. In is it Tenneke Springs, Arkansas? Or no, it's Alaska. 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The 24/7 antidote to the mainstream media. I've got a perfect antidote to the high cost of cell phone bills. A great company that loves veterans. We talked to Eddie from Pennsylvania a few minutes ago, a disabled vet. 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You know, I mentioned the vice president on this media tour for his book. He was on with Greg Gutfeld last night. Of all the appearances, and I saw most of them, I saw clips. I didn't see them live. I can't watch The View. I won't watch The View. I see those hens, and it just makes my skin crawl. And I can't. I had an opportunity to watch the whole episode. But look, you know, I come into work, and we look at clips, and I see clips all over the place. Here was a clip, and I can watch Gutfeld, even though you have to have a sort of a particular taste for that, you know? He's got his cast of characters, Tyrus and Cat Timpf and some of those comics. I love it when Jim Norton is on, because Jim, to me, is one of the funniest comics on the planet. Anyway, Here was the vice president on with J.D. Vance, Greg Gutfeld last night on Fox News, talking about what really bothers him about these numbers showing that, and again, if you haven't heard, 90%, according to NBC News, 90% of Republicans are proud to be an American. Only 29% of Democrats are proud to be Americans. Here's J.D. Vance and his assessment of the whole thing.
9: Greg, it doesn't bother me when congressional Democrats disagree with our policies. It bothers me, like, that they're just terrible people, so many of them.
6: Mm-hmm.
9: But what really does bother me is that they don't show gratitude for the United States of America. Disagree with our policies, but if you don't feel grateful to live here and for the people who made it possible, then what are you even doing being in public service?
17: Yeah.
9: Too many Democrats don't show appreciation for the country.
6: It's a great point. If you don't care about the country, if you're ashamed of the country, if you don't agree with the American people because of the outcome of an election, what are you doing in public service? And if you're ashamed to be an American, if you don't like this country, seriously, why don't you try to find a country where you'll be happier? It's a big world out there. We're going to explore that world on the Gulf of America cruise in November. Don't forget. There's still staterooms available. 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We'll send you back a link with all the details. We go out of Fort Lauderdale. I'll be on the ship along with Scott Jennings, Larry O'Connor, Kurt Schlichter, Jennifer Horn. Come join us, the Gulf of America cruise in November. MikeOnline.com. Coming up. Well, I've never seen this kind of a bold assertion or confirmation, but Hillary Clinton has confirmed to the world what kind of a bald-faced liar she really is. She made her remarks at the 92nd Street Y this week in New York City. Her pretty shocking remarks coming up. I've been behind this microphone for over 40 years, and I can honestly say I've never received a bigger response from those who have found Chapter. What is Chapter? 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
0: Breaking news this hour from Town Hall. I'm Rich Thomason. Americans opened their wallets a bit wider in May. The government reports that retail sales rose a healthy 0.9% last month as the weather warmed and gas prices began to moderate. Some American backers of Israel are dismayed over President Trump's rebuke of Prime Minister Netanyahu over Israel's attacks on Iranian proxy Hezbollah in Lebanon.
22: It's extraordinarily strong language from Donald Trump. These are his most outspoken comments of the kind to date. And they reveal the extent of his frustration, I think, with Benjamin Netanyahu and his concern that an agreement with Iran could easily be derailed by what's happening in Lebanon. There is thought to be real anger, certainly real frustration in the White House about the way that Benjamin Netanyahu has handled the conflict in Lebanon against Hezbollah.
0: The BBC's David Willis, U.S.-Iran deal to be signed Friday in Geneva. Lack of details has some members of Congress demanding more information about the agreement. More primaries in the books. In Georgia, Trump-endorsed Republican Congressman Mike Collins will face Democratic Senator John Ossoff in the fall. Rick Jackson wins the Georgia GOP gubernatorial runoff. In Alabama, Congressman Barry Moore, backed by President Trump, wins the U.S. Senate GOP runoff. 15 people face charges accused of interfering with the enforcement of federal immigration law in Minnesota. Among other things, they're accused of shadowing ICE agents.
23: Such stalking and other direct actions against law enforcement are criminal, they're un-American, and they'll be met with swift justice. That's why we're here today.
0: Minnesota U.S. Attorney Daniel Rosen. Watching Wall Street this morning, the Dow is up 188 points, while the NASDAQ trading 9 points in the red. More on these stories, townhall.com.
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25: 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A San Antonio police officer and a suspect were both shot Tuesday on the north side after officers attempted to serve a warrant. The suspect pulled a gun as officers approached an apartment complex on Jones-Maltzberger Road, prompting return fire. Both were hospitalized with injuries not believed to be life-threatening. A business jet crashed on Loop 20 in Laredo, Texas, Tuesday night and burst into flames. Police say one person was killed and several others were injured after the aircraft struck a vehicle and caught fire. Five responding officers were also hospitalized for smoke inhalation as investigators worked to determine the cause. U.S. News & World Report has released its 2026-27 Global Universities Rankings featuring 20 institutions across Texas. Schools including UT Austin, Texas A&M, Rice University, and Baylor College of Medicine made the list based on global research and academic performance. With your news flash, I'm Trey Westerberg on 9:30 a.m. The Answer.
1: The 1776 Prayer Challenge presents the Sports Answer on 9:30 a.m. The Answer. A few notes from the Dallas Cowboys. They're adding a former UFL player to their roster, signing offensive lineman Chris Glazer. Glazer played for the Columbus Aviators this past season. He entered the NFL as an undrafted free agent with the Chiefs back in 2022. As mandatory minicamp does get underway, quarterback Dak Prescott is not going to be a full participant. He is dealing with a sore knee, so he's doing some individual and 7-on-7 work, but he's not participating in any full drills. The Texas Rangers lose to the Twins yesterday by a 12-2 score. That series takes a World Cup break today. Finale coming up tomorrow. The Astros beat the Tigers yesterday by a 4-2 score. That series does continue today. 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I'm Matt Pauley with the Sports Answer on 9:30 a.m. The Answer.

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2: From the wild world of D.C. politics to America's culture clash, brace yourself for the reality check you've been waiting for. 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
3: They're rooting for the algae. They're actually happy that the reflecting pond or the reflecting pool in our nation's capital has an algae problem after Trump did a renovation, sealing up the leaks and having the foundation painted. I guess there's an algae occurrence, and the Trump haters are happy. they're actually pro-algae. There's an article posted online from The Spectator. Trump is awash in problems, the biggest battles of his career. After spending millions turning the Lincoln Memorial reflecting pool flag day blue, Trump is combating a tenacious opponent that threatens to mar his July 4th celebrations. U.S. National Park Service workers spent much of yesterday on a desperate mission, dumping hydrogen peroxide into the pool to eliminate the ghastly green clumps of algae. Trump is awash in a sea of troubles. And this is one of them. There's algae in the reflecting pool. Ha! Way to go, algae! You're bringing Trump to his knees. I just saw a video clip of Trump walking into a room of European leaders at the G7 summit. He was running a little bit late. And when he walked into the room, they're all sort of expectantly looking at him, right? He looks around and he says, "I'm the boss." And everybody just laughed. I mean, it was just like a lighthearted moment. But he is large and in charge at this G7 summit. Everybody's squawking about the Iran deal. Oh, the cover of the New York Post today. Oh, he's throwing love bombs at Iran. The New York Post, I couldn't believe it. Cover of the New York Post today. If you're watching here on Salem News Channel, it's like the old-fashioned days of Mayor Fiorello. I'll hold up the cartoons for you. Love bomb on the New York Post. President says Islamic regime is not radical. His deal showers the mullahs with cash and no sanctions. The headline screams, "Trump devastated Iran, now he hits them with a love bomb." Look, there's a lot of noise going on right now, and I'll just keep reminding you to ignore the noise. Somebody posted on social media this morning as I was going through the notes and getting ready to put the show together. I saw somebody posted, there are really three groups right now upset about the Iran peace deal. Which is, think of that line. Upset with a peace deal. There are people that don't want peace. There are lots of people who want an endless war. We know that, right? There's a lot of people, and the poster called them chicken hawks, who cling onto Trump like a leech, thinking they can convince him to drag the United States of America into another prolonged, unending, never-ending Middle East conflict. That's one category of people who are upset with this peace agreement. The other category are people who represent the sort of Marjorie Taylor Greene faction. And as this poster on social media put it, the Marjorie Taylor Greens of the world spent weeks torching their careers by predicting an endless war with U.S. ground troops, thousands of casualties, global economic calamity, only to be proven once again that they have no idea what they're talking about. They are as wrong as can be. And then finally, of course, the Democrats. You know, the ones who are rooting for the algae. The ones who would oppose a cure for cancer if Trump was the one who discovered it. And the advice from the poster is, on X, and I reposted that, incidentally, on my X account today, if you follow me, at Gallagher Show, the advice is, ignore them all. Ignore them all. These are irrational.

0: another agenda. Maybe you don't like Trump. Maybe you want clicks. Maybe you're a talk show host and you want attention. You want to be a contrarian, which everybody has a right to be. But I have a right to urge you to ignore these folks. Ignore the noise. I've got a friend who always likes to say, let the game come to us. We don't know yet for certain what's in the memorandum of understanding. We don't know how any of this is going to play out, but we all ought to be unified in wanting peace. We all ought to hope for the reopening of the Strait of Hormuz and prices plummeting down. We all ought to be about making right now, prior to Iran, the biggest complaint about the Trump administration was the so-called affordability crisis. Well, that gets eliminated, quite likely. So if Iran is prevented from producing a nuclear weapon and America becomes more affordable, that's a huge win. Here was Jesse Waters last night, because one of the lies, one of the noisemakers are trying to convince you that this is no better a deal than the Obama agreement with Iran. Well, Jesse Waters last night on Fox News Channel wasted no time making mincemeat out of that wrong argument.
1: From what I understand of the deal, it's the exact opposite of the Iran deal, where proxies and missiles are covered. Because if they fund the proxies, then they don't get the economic benefits. And the missiles are covered because 85% of them have been destroyed. And 90% of the industrial base has been destroyed. So they've been disarmed. They can't rearm because they can't manufacture more weapons. And now they can't really project power outside of their borders because they have no Air Force and they have no Navy. And they don't pose an imminent threat to the United States anymore. And they have no air defense. So we have full air superiority. Also, the difference between the Obama deal is they cannot build a nuclear weapon. They can't enrich at all, and they can't stockpile because they can't access the uranium. The dust is so deep down there, the only people that can get it is us. And if we even just let it sit there in a uranium grave for eternity, it's already destroyed their nuclear program. All the centrifuges are shattered. Their nuclear scientists are all dead. So if we do nothing, it's already accomplished the president's main objective, which is prevent them from ever getting a nuclear weapon. Everything he laid out the day after the bombing started has been achieved. This does what the Obama deal doesn't do.
0: He's right on every level. Everything he laid out the day after the bombing began is being achieved. Now, is this easy? Of course not. You can't just push a switch. You're not going to push a button and flip a switch and make it all just go away like that. This is tough. He's tough. This is complicated. He's willing to challenge and tackle complicated situations. When you hear people bellyaching, and there's plenty of them, not that they don't have a right to bellyache, Eric Erickson out of Atlanta, even my friend Tara in South Carolina, when you hear people who are complaining and challenging it, you have to ask them, do you want peace in the Middle East? Do you want Iran to be prohibited from producing a nuclear weapon? And do you want prices to come down in America? If those two objectives are achieved, that's a win. Now, do we trust the mullahs of Iran? Of course not. Of course we don't. Will we be paying billions of dollars to help Iran build? No. Here was the vice president, J.D. Vance, on Fox News Channel's The Five yesterday, putting that noise to rest.
2: They talk about the benefits to the Iranians without any of the things the Iranians would have to give up and have to change in order to get those benefits. So you mentioned a $300 billion fund. I got to be very clear about this. Not a single cent of American money under any circumstance, no matter what the Iranians do, goes to Iran. Not a single cent of American money.
0: Now, J.D. Vance is a smart guy. He wants probably to be president in 2028. He's not going to repeat the George Bush mistake, read my lips, no new taxes.

0: She's not going to go around and promise that. There's not a dime of American money going to rebuild Iran. Not a penny. Look, we're only months into this entire conflict. We act like this has been going on for 20 years. But we do know that Iran was about to produce a nuclear weapon, and this president, who knew there would be a mess on his hands, who knew there would be hell to pay, mobilized the American military might to stop Iran from being able to produce a nuclear weapon. And if you're not in favor of that, if you're not in favor of America, it seems to me you're against America. Don't you want America to win? It always astounds me how quickly people are willing to turn on this administration. Maybe it's a form of Trump derangement syndrome. I don't know. Look, I voted for the guy, and I want his agenda to succeed. Don't you? Do you trust him or don't you? And it feels to me like a lot of people that you would think would trust him do not, which makes me wonder about their true motivation. I don't know. I don't know what's in people's hearts. I can't read people's minds. But what I know is that this is a... Do you disagree with keeping a nuclear weapon out of the hands of the Iranian mullahs? Do you disagree with reopening the Strait of Hormuz so that prices come down in America? What is it you don't like? Now, you can pick apart anything. You can pick apart any deal. Any deal in the Middle East. The deal with Menachem Begin and Anwar Sadat. You could pick apart any peace agreement you want. You could look at it and say, I don't like this, I don't like that, I don't like that. Okay, so what? What's the objective here? What's the objective? And if you're complaining about this Iranian deal, I would again ask you for a third time, do you want Iran to have a nuke? Do you want prices to stay? Gas to be $5 a gallon or more? Groceries expensive? Energy costs high? Is that what you want? Or do you want the two objectives that we ought to be all pulling for? I don't get it. I really do believe that the people that are pushing back may just have a different agenda. And maybe not. Maybe these are people reacting in good faith. They just don't like the agreement. Okay, well, fine. So what? That and, you know, a couple bucks will get you a cup of coffee. Doesn't matter. What matters are the people in the arena. What matters is the guy in the middle of this. What matters is this administration fighting diligently to do the right thing. Well, what I know is the right thing is to keep a nuke out of the hands of the Iranians and to get the Strait of Hormuz open so prices go down. Anything else is noise. Tell me I'm wrong. Welcome in to a Wednesday episode of the Mike Gallagher Show in the Relief Factor Studios. 800-655-MIKE. One number does it all. 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
0: It's so fascinating when people disagree and the goofy way people react to it. I just got a text from Missouri. Oh, Mike, you're not being very neighborly, being critical of Eric Erickson and others who hate the Andy McCarthy, who hate this Iran deal. I'm not being very neighborly. What are you talking about? It's okay to disagree. It's all right. Don't be so thin-skinned. Don't worry. Andy McCarthy, Eric Erickson, people have thick skins. It's all right to disagree. All I'm saying is we have a right to support this president. So don't come at us because we want this deal to succeed. And don't accuse me, the person saying that I tried to make these people who don't like the Iran deal the enemy. No, I never said that. I didn't say they're the enemy at all. There are plenty of people with, we've all got opinions. They're like belly buttons. We all got one. It's all right. I mean, it's not the end of the world if you disagree, but I'm genuinely trying to figure out for the critics of the Iran deal whether you want Iran to have a nuke or not. That's what I'm asking. I'm really, in a good faith way, trying to ask you if you're critical of this Iran peace deal, A deal that, incidentally, Trump himself isn't even sure is going to be fulfilled. He just said it moments ago. He hopes it is. He's working hard to get it done. The guy's working round the clock, and we'll take you to France and share with you some of the remarks that President Trump just gave moments ago to reporters at the G7. But do you want the Strait of Hormuz open? Do you want prices to come down? Sometimes we make these things so complicated and we get so into the weeds and we want to pick apart and complain about everything this president and this administration is trying to do. And all I'm asking you, and I'm going to look, I want anyone who disagrees with me to call me right now. If you agree with Eric and Tara and Andy McCarthy and the other critics of this deal, the Wall Street Journal, some of the editors over there, if you're telling me you hate this, look at the New York Post. Oh, Trump is throwing them love and support, blah, blah. All right. Do you want Iran to have a nuke or don't you? Do you want prices to come down in America or not? That's all I'm asking. And I don't think it's an unreasonable question. So, again, feel free to challenge me on this. I'm willing. There's no right or wrong here. I feel the way I feel. You may feel the way you feel. I don't think you're the enemy if you don't like the Iran deal. Lighten up, Missouri. That's not what I said. 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
15: With SRN News, I'm Rich Thomason in Washington. The Trump team is under pressure from Congress to release details of the U.S.-Iran deal, which will be signed on Friday. The bottom line, according to President Trump, is this, that Iran will never have a nuclear weapon. He says that's most of what he sought in the deal. The president is voicing frustration over Israel's attacks on Iranian-backed Hezbollah in Lebanon. The president's remarks generating concern among some American backers of Israel. The president says he is delaying the confirmation hearing for Jay Clayton, his choice for National Intelligence Director. The hearing being put on hold as the president would like to focus first on getting a voter ID bill through Congress. And one person is dead following last night's crash of a business jet. Went down on a highway in Laredo in South Texas. Watching Wall Street, the Dow is up 233 points. More details at srnnews.com.
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0: Moments ago, President Trump addressed reporters at the G7 in France, and of course, the issue of Iran came up.
20: You know, deals are amazing. I've done them all my life. I've gone into deals that were 100% and they don't happen. I've gone into deals that there was no chance of getting them done, and it happens, and they happen easily. So you never know with deals, do you? But you're going to find out pretty soon. I think it'll be done. They want to sign. They want to get back to a normal life. You know, we hit them very hard. Don't forget, you know, people talk about when this started. This didn't start 3-4 months ago. This started years ago when I took out Soleimani. That was a big event. There are those that say it was the biggest event in the Middle East in 50 years. So we took him out, and they became a much different country. And then I terminated the JCPOA. That's Barack Hussein Obama's horrible deal. It gave them a nuclear weapon. And I terminated it, and I stopped it. And then I stopped it a second time with the B-2 bombers. And these are all major events in the history of the world, in my opinion, because it prevented them from having a nuclear weapon. And now we're going to do it again, and we're going to see how it works out. So this is a memorandum of understanding, but it's a very strong one. This isn't just like a two-paragraph. This is a long, you know, pretty detailed memorandum that goes into a regular contract. I would think they would do it. If they don't, then that's, you know, that's okay. We'll have to start the process again, and we don't lose.
0: I mean, this is the guy that delivered the Abraham Accords. You remember that? Did you trust him then? This is a guy who got the embassy in Israel moved from Tel Aviv to Jerusalem after president after president after president before him promised to do that, and they never did. This is a guy who promised to secure our border. And he did. Do you trust the guy or not? And if you don't trust him, if you want a second guess, if you want to be in the peanut gallery and throw rotten fruit down at him, okay, knock yourself out. I just want America to win. And I'm on America's side. I got a great text message that I want to share, and I'm always a little reluctant to pat myself on the back, but sometimes when my message gets through to somebody, it just means the world. I'm so appreciative. Dave writes, I love your show, and I deeply appreciate your daily dose of common sense. You are so right, Mike, 100%. Do we want America to succeed or not? Do we trust the guy we voted for three times or not? All you're saying is, let's give this peace deal a chance. And how about we root for America, not against her? Thanks for being you, Mike. You're the best. Dave in Manhasset, New York. That's very nice and very kind. Now, again, not everybody agrees. I hope you'll call me if you don't. But I do think it's fair to equate wanting America to succeed or not. And frankly, some of the critics that I'm hearing from our side sound like the lunatics who are rooting for the algae at the reflecting pool in D.C. You don't want this guy to win. And it boils down to a trust factor. You either trust him or you don't. Is he capable of mistakes? Of course he is. He's not infallible. He's not perfect. But he's the best president we've ever had. He's the best president of our lifetime. He's the most accomplished, effective commander-in-chief this nation has ever seen. Stuff is happening that you couldn't have dreamed of happening 5, 10, 20 years ago. Founding fathers wouldn't believe it. And that's why 90% of Republicans are proud to be an American, according to the NBC News poll. Only 29% of Democrats are either very or extremely proud to be an American. 90% of Republicans are either extremely or very proud to be an American. Look at that difference. We're not the same. They're ashamed of this country because they don't like the fact that this country elected this guy twice. They despise the Trump agenda. They hate the mass deportation. They resent the secure border. They are enraged at defense of our military and our world standing. They want the chaos. They want the misery. And I get annoyed, frankly, at people on our side who are contributing to the chaos and the misery by second-guessing every aspect of this Iranian deal. And the world leaders at the G7, the Canadian prime minister, some breaking news for what it's worth. I don't really care what Canada's prime minister thinks, but the Canadian prime minister is praising what he calls a very well-structured peace deal with Iran. World leaders are saying this is a good deal. Now, that's not, I understand that's not a real confidence booster, you know, what the Canadian prime minister thinks. But just recognize what the objectives are here. Keep Iran from having a nuke, get the strait open, get prices back down in America. What's wrong with that? Dave is in the upstate of South Carolina, 20 minutes before the hour. 800-655-MIKE is our number. Hey, Dave, welcome aboard. How are you?
2: Good.
0: Good. Go right ahead, Dave.
2: I just had a couple points. One, I agree with you 100%. Gas, nukes, that needs to change right now, and that's what Trump's hitting the strongest. But I think he has a double plan. One, Trump's talking good about Iran, and, you know, the people are being good, and, you know, he believes in them to make a change. Part of that's probably because he wants liberals to start siding that way, where they're like, oh, we're against Iran, and we're right.
0: But part of that also is the art of the deal. Part of that is his negotiation with Iran.
2: Best deal maker in the world. But also, I think the Trump is blindsiding them with the written agreement, because he couldn't go in there directly and start just bombing things and blowing up their infrastructure. It just would not work. You know, I mean, everybody would be screaming at him that he did this, you know, attack on them unprovoked. Well, if he gets a written agreement and a deal, and then they do it, he can go and blow up their infrastructure, start taking out the bridges, doing all the stuff he needs to do.
0: Of course. Well, what you've illustrated, Dave, is how complicated and difficult this is. This is not an easy thing. If the man could snap his fingers and make all this go away, great. If we could just bend the mullahs to our will, great. But he has he had a problem on his hands. He had a state sponsor of terror about to produce a nuclear weapon. And he had to stop that. And he's doing everything he can to do just that. I mean, look, the bottom line is, it comes down to those two little words, trust Trump. You do or you don't. I have to tell you that if you're critical of this administration, consider the alternative. Consider for a moment the woman who was convinced she would be our president in 2016, Hillary Clinton. She said something this week about Joe Biden at an appearance she had at the 92nd Street Y in New York City that just blew me away. I want to share with you what Hillary Clinton, the former First Lady, Secretary of State, U.S. Senator, this woman's been around forever. The woman is politically savvy. She knows what she's doing. When you hear the comments I'm about to play for you at this event at the 92nd Street Y in New York City, courtesy of CBS, I want you to remember that she endorsed, enthusiastically I might add, Joe Biden to be reelected president of the United States.
3: He made a terrible mistake. He made a terrible mistake for himself, his legacy, and for the country. He had said that he would not run again. And, you know, counterfactual narratives are always a bit tricky. But I believe if he had kept to that plan and said in, say, the late summer of 23 that he wasn't going to run, that he was going to pass, you know, the torch to the next generation, we would have had a real contest.
0: Wow. So the obvious question, Mrs. Clinton, what did you do when he announced he was running for re-election? Well, you supported him. If it was such a terrible mistake for a guy in his condition to run for re-election, and now you're going around blabbing that that's true, why did you support him for re-election? Were you lying then? Or are you lying now? This is who they are. They'd sell their soul for political power. There is no morality to somebody like her. Now she's going around throwing this guy under the bus. Imagine how he must feel reading about his former supporter, fellow Democrat, fellow traveler. Imagine how Biden must feel hearing Hillary say, oh, it was a terrible mistake. He should have never run. He wasn't physically or cognitively able to run. It was awful. If he would have just thrown in the towel, we would have had a contest. Well, wait a minute. Why did you endorse him? Then why did you support him? And she could never answer that question. Because the answer is an unpleasant one. She'd have to admit that she craves power. And for Democrats, that's all it's about. They don't care who does it, how they get there. You could have a Nazi tattooed lunatic run in Maine. You could have America hating socialists and Marxists. If they get the votes, that's who they're with. They have no moral compass whatsoever. And she just confirmed it. Hillary just completely verified it. 800-655-MIKE, 14 minutes before the hour.

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2: This is Seth Leibson for townhall.com. A new poll from NBC reveals another low percentage of Americans who feel proud of their country. One NBC reporter put it that we are seeing a, quote, steady 21st century decline, close quote. The disappointment in these and similar results is exacerbated by the timing of our birthday as a nation, when national affections should be at their height. If only more Americans would listen to our foreign visitors. Ever since the Marquis de Lafayette, many a foreigner has come here to show and remind us of our greatness. In fact, it was another Frenchman, Alexis de Tocqueville, whose two-volume book about us in the 19th century, still taught today, gave us the best explanation of our politics and culture. Now, we're seeing reminders from soccer fans coming here, with social media posts and titles like, quote, World Cup fans embrace American culture, close quote. They're reminding us, not least, of Tom Paine's words, what we obtain too cheap, we esteem too lightly. Let us hope this sinks in. Too many here still have a lot to learn.
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0: Gallagher.
1: Political junkies are having a field day with the primaries in the GOP runoff last night for Georgia governor. This billionaire healthcare executive, Rick Jackson, who spent $100 million mostly out of his own pocket, he beat the Trump-endorsed Burt Jones 53-47%. It was kind of a rare miss for President Trump's endorsed candidate. Incidentally, President Trump today posted on Truth Social, congratulations to Rick Jackson, who very successfully campaigned on being Trump, and he won. He will be your next Georgia governor. Can't wait. So there's Trump congratulating the guy that he didn't endorse. The guy he endorsed, Burt Jones, lost. The rest of them won. Mike Collins beat the football coach, Derek Dooley, in the Senate Republican runoff to take on Ossoff. In Oklahoma, Kevin Hearn, the Trump-endorsed candidate, he won. In South Carolina, they had a big fiery debate between Pamela Evatt and Alan Wilson. I mean, and look, it's going to be an interesting showdown next week when those two square off. Because look, South Carolina's got a nice problem on their hands. From my perspective, either one of them will be a great governor. And you got Pam Evatt, and she's, they had a really funny exchange where they were asked what to say something nice about the other one. And Wilson, Alan Wilson said, well, you know, she's a good mother, she's a good wife, and she moved from Ohio to South Carolina. And then she came back, because that's a big rallying cry, you know, she's supposed to be, a carpetbagger. And she came back with, look, I didn't win the lottery and I wasn't born in South Carolina like a lottery winner would be. But it was apparently they both were, Joey was there. Joey Hudson went. He said they did great. She held her own fine. He's probably a better debater. And he's a good guy. And I think she'd be a great governor. So from my perspective, you know, people have been, I've known her for a long time. I've interviewed him a couple of times and talked to him a few times. Either one of them will be great. So we'll see what happens next Tuesday when they finally square off and be the next governor of the great state of South Carolina. About a month ago, I told you about this amazing new documentary called The Story of Everything. It ran in over 600 theaters for a few weeks. It had great success. 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Look, we've been told forever, life is an accident. It's a total fluke. But what if the science told a very different story? 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You know, the atheists, the mainstream media wouldn't want you to see this movie. It is fantastic. It's a game changer. 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Phil is in New York. Hey, Phil, welcome to the Mike Gallagher Show. How are you, sir?
2: I'm okay. How are you today, my friend?
1: I'm good. I'm good. Thanks. I appreciate you joining us.
2: Sure. I appreciate you taking my call.
1: Sure.
2: Look, don't get me wrong when I say this. I am a fervent Trump supporter, mm-hmm. and I sent him about $5,000 during his last presidential campaign. And that's a lot of money for a guy like me.
1: Sure.
2: However, it doesn't matter how good the marksman is or how good his rifle is, if he's aiming at the wrong target. Also, you don't win a war by granting immunity to your enemy's most valuable asset. By failing to attack and destroy their industry, we have left a fanatical terrorist regime in place, and have not taken the money out of their hands.
1: Okay, all of those are... bear with me. I'm fighting the clock here, but I want to ask you three very important questions.
2: Of course.
1: Because all of those arguments have merit, and there's no question. I know plenty of people agree with you. Number one, do you agree that Iran can never have a nuclear weapon? Do you agree with that? Do you agree that Iran can't have a nuke?
2: I agree that it's a bad thing for them to acquire one, but I don't think...
1: Okay. There's no question. Hang on.
2: Can be stopped.
1: But leave it there. And number two, do you want the Strait of Hormuz reopens or the prices come down in America?
2: Of course, I want the price of gas to go down.
1: And number three, do you trust President Trump?
2: I think Trump is the greatest American of my lifetime. Nonetheless, I consider this deal to be a capitulation.
1: Okay, I get it, but you trust him?
2: Of course,
1: Here's the answer. That's the answer. And again, everything else, I mean, again, I respect your opinion and I respect your objections. You don't want them to have a nuke. You want prices to come down and you trust him. That should be good enough to support what's happening here, it seems to me. And that's on the side of being an American. Hey, I appreciate your perspective very much. More coming up. 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We hold these truths to be self-evident. You know the opening words, but have you ever read the entire Declaration of Independence? Maybe you have, but what about your kids, your friends? This July 4th, my friends at Americans for Prosperity are encouraging all Americans to do exactly that through the Declaration Project. The Declaration of Independence reminds us that every person has inherent dignity, that our rights are unalienable, and that government exists to secure liberty, not control our lives. Those aren't old ideas. They're the foundation of America, the greatest nation the globe has ever seen. So this Independence Day, gather your family, your neighbors, or your friends, and read the Declaration together. At the picnic, at the beach, before the fireworks, share what one principle means to you most and why. 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
8: Breaking news this hour from Town Hall. I'm Rich Thomason. The Trump team is facing pressure from Congress to release details of the U.S.-Iran deal to be signed on Friday in Geneva. The bottom line, though, according to the president, is that Iran will never have a nuclear weapon. Mr. Trump says that's just about 100% of what he sought in the deal. President Trump is venting. He's voicing frustration over Israel's attacks on Iranian-backed Hezbollah in Lebanon.
7: Now, I'm not happy with the way Israel has handled themselves with Lebanon and with Hezbollah. They should have been able to do the job faster. It just goes on forever. And when that happens, it throws a negative light on the big deal, and that's the deal with Iran.
8: President's remarks cause for concern among some Israeli supporters, both here in the U.S. and abroad. Although November is still a long way off in the world of politics, new polling shows things tightening up ahead of the all-important midterm election.
9: Republicans are closing the gap with Democrats, trailing by just 3 points among American adults, 39% to 36%, and by only 2 points among registered voters, 46% to 44%. The shift points to an increasingly competitive election season, with voter concerns like the cost of living shaping momentum on both sides. The poll comes after months of claims of a pending huge blue wave victory by Democrats in the fall. Ken Lorman reported.
8: President Trump says he is delaying the confirmation hearing for Jay Clayton, his choice for National Intelligence Director. Mr. Trump would like to concentrate first on getting a voter ID bill through Congress. Commerce Department reports today that retail sales rose a healthy 0.9% last month. That's much more than analysts were expecting. And on Wall Street, the Dow up 132 points, the Nasdaq 72 points lower. More on these stories at townhall.com.
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11: 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A business jet crashed on Loop 20 in Laredo, Texas, Tuesday night and burst into flames. Police say one person was killed and several others were injured after the aircraft struck a vehicle and caught fire. Five responding officers were also hospitalized for smoke inhalation as investigators work to determine the cause. U.S. News & World Report has released its 2026-27 Global Universities Rankings featuring 20 institutions across Texas. Schools including UT Austin, Texas A&M, Rice University, and Baylor College of Medicine made the list based on global research and academic performance. San Antonio police officer and a suspect were both shot Tuesday on the north side after officers attempted to serve a warrant. The suspect pulled a gun as officers approached an apartment complex on Jones-Maltzberger Road, prompting return fire. Both were hospitalized with injuries not believed to be life-threatening. With your news flash, I'm Trey Westerberg on 9:30 a.m. The Answer.
12: 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A lot of drama around Texas Tech football, but they continue to go hard on recruiting, and they have added to their 2027 recruiting class with the commitment of cornerback Joshua Banks. He is an in-state product, 6'1", 175 pounds, and is somebody that Texas Tech evidently is very excited about. Texas Rangers baseball, tough one yesterday. They fall to the Twins by a 12-2 score. Due to the World Cup, they're taking a break in the series today before they wrap up coming up tomorrow. The Houston Astros, beat the Tigers yesterday by a 4-2 score. That series is going to continue today. 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I'm Matt Pauley with the Sports Answer on 9:30 a.m. The Answer.

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3: Some breaking news as we kick off this hour. Looks like Luigi Mangione, the accused assassin of the United Healthcare CEO, is going to use an insanity defense. A judge earlier today during a hearing in New York City indicated that Luigi Mangione will use a psychiatric defense. The judge said during a hearing that Mangione's defense team told him they planned to show he was suffering from extreme emotional disturbance at the time of the occurrence. Yeah, right. Look, he's got good lawyers. And that'll be an interesting fiasco when they try to roll out that his alleged planning and scheming and hunting Brian Thompson down like prey, that was all just a result of a mental psychiatric episode. Yeah, that's rich, isn't it? Hey, welcome in. President Trump moments ago talking to reporters about the Iran deal. I'm taking a little bit of heat because I'm pushing back against the Andy McCarthys of the world. Andy McCarthy from National Review writing a scathing column this week. Trump thinks we're all idiots. They think we're all imbeciles. We're better equipped to evaluate this deal than anybody in the administration. The deal hasn't even been revealed yet. And already we got the armchair quarterbacks taking pot shots at it. For me, it's real simple, real easy. We can't allow Iran to possess a nuclear weapon. We must reopen the Strait of Hormuz. We get prices down. That's it. That's it. You want to continue to wallow in second-guessing what this... Can you wait till the deal is released? And is it too much to ask that you're on America's side? And I mean this sincerely. I'm not accusing my friends and colleagues who don't like this deal of being un-American. But hear what I say when I ask this question. If you're tearing apart a deal that President Trump and this administration has brokered, aren't you really siding against America? I have a tendency to break things down in what I think is a pretty concise, hopefully clarity-enhanced way. This is clarity. Let me give you a dose of reality. If you voted for this guy three times, if you appreciate all the things that have been achieved and accomplished, unimaginable accomplishments, a secure border, all kinds of the Abraham Accords, if you want to talk foreign policy, Venezuela, China, all the things that Trump is doing and achieving. If that's what you voted for, now you're going to bail on him? Now you're going to say he doesn't know what he's doing? And the big picture question, and I hope you'll answer this, isn't it true that if your president and the administration you voted for is trying to advance a peace deal that you're picking apart and criticizing, aren't you criticizing the country? Aren't you, in fact, sort of rooting against America? You're not in the room. I'm not in the room. We're not brokering this deal. We don't have access to anything that is sensitive or you know, secret intelligence. We don't have the benefit of what it's like to be on the negotiating team. These people have been working for months. How are you, or I for that matter, better equipped to assess this deal than they are? Look, we are now faced with an entity in America that's actually rooting for algae to destroy the reflecting pool in D.C. I'm not kidding you. They're pro-algae. Big article in the Spectator. Oh, Trump is awash in problems. That reflecting pool he spent millions on to make better, there's algae. Ha-ha! Ha-ha-ha! There's algae! Look at that! Algae is tearing down the Trump administration.

0: NBC poll that was released this week that establishes that 90% of Republicans are proud to be Americans. Just 29% of Democrats feel the same way. Need I say more? Need I say more? I can promise you that the 71% of Democrats who are not proud to be Americans don't want America to succeed in this deal with Iran. What side are you on? 800-655-MIKE, 800-655-6453. Welcome into the Relief Factor Studios. It's a breaking news Wednesday. There's a lot to do. We'll take you to France and get President Trump's remarks about this deal in just a moment. Let me first tell you a little bit about Chapter and one of our listeners, Dorothy. Poor thing, had lost her husband. Her income was cut in half. And then right at the same time, her insurance company hit her with a steep increase in premiums. She was struggling to make ends meet. Like Dorothy, millions of seniors are in a Medicare plan that doesn't fit. 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
3: Moments ago, President Trump addressed reporters at the G7 summit in France about the peace deal with Iran.
4: You know, deals are amazing. I've done them all my life. I've gone into deals that were 100% and they don't happen. I've gone into deals that there was no chance of getting them done, and it happens, and they happen easily. So you never know with deals, do you? But you're going to find out pretty soon. I think it'll be done. They want to sign. They want to get back to a normal life. You know, we hit them very hard. Don't forget, you know, people talk about when this started. This didn't start 3-4 months ago. This started years ago when I took out Soleimani. That was a big event. There are those that say it was the biggest event in the Middle East in 50 years. So we took him out, and they became a much different country. And then I terminated the JCPOA. That's Barack Hussein Obama's horrible deal that gave them a nuclear weapon. And I terminated it, and I stopped it. And then I stopped it a second time with the B-2 bombers. And these are all major events in the history of the world, in my opinion, because it prevented them from having a nuclear weapon. And now we're going to do it again, and we're going to see how it works out. So this is a memorandum of understanding, but it's a very strong one. This isn't just like a two-paragraph. This is a long, you know, pretty detailed memorandum that goes into a regular contract. I would think they would do it. If they don't, then that's, you know, that's okay. We'll have to start the process again.
3: That's President Trump at the G7 summit. I voted for that, you know. I voted for his agenda. I voted for him. I'm intrigued by this idea that I have presented, that it seems to me that if you're picking apart this deal without even knowing what's in it, just based on reporting by, what, CNN? You're going to read their deal points? If you're speculating, if you're essentially rooting against Trump's deal, aren't you rooting against America? I could be wrong. I want to talk to Todd here in Louisville in just a moment. We'll do that. 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Here's Todd in Louisville, Kentucky. Hey, Todd, thanks for hanging in there with us. Welcome to the show.
5: Thank you, Mike. Thank you for taking my call.
3: Yes, sir.
5: I was just calling about the deal that Trump's laid out. I don't necessarily support it, but I am in the defense of our country. I think that we should take out the remaining 30% of their defenses and get the rest of the IRG. I just don't believe the Iranians are going to live up to what this expectation is.
3: Sure. And that's fair. But you want Trump to succeed, right? You want, you believe in him and you
5: Absolutely.
3: Believe in his agenda. Okay. Well, then support, and then I know you support, and then I know you support him. I know you support him. Look, we don't have to agree with everything he does, and I do respect that. But it does seem to me, big picture, if you want America to win, this is the guy you elected to represent America. I mean, look, do you think Andy McCarthy from National Review, who called him Neville Trump, a reference to Neville Chamberlain, the guy who failed to see the evil of the Nazis, you think Andy McCarthy wants the agenda to be realized, the Trump administration to win? You think a guy who thinks that, who writes a column that says that Trump thinks that we're all idiots and imbeciles? Whose side are these people on? Are you a proud American? 90% of Republicans are. Look, not very proud of the inability for Republicans to get the SAVE Act passed. Poor Mike Lee is trying real hard. I think Roger in Illinois wants to refer to that. Hey, Roger, welcome to the show. How are you?
6: I am doing great. Kudos on the Mungo Jerry bumper music.
3: That's perfect timing, right, for a middle of June?
6: That's right. Perfect.
3: Yes,
6: perfect.
3: Sir. Yeah, thank you.
6: Yes. What I'm in the process of doing, and maybe everybody should do it, I've ordered some pear tree seeds. And I'm planning on sending a packet to every Republican senator because they need to grow a pair.
3: I see what you did there. I see what you... Well, let me share with you another Roger Stone, who was given a speech somewhere this week or last week. He's the longtime Republican operative. He goes way back. I've interviewed him on a number of occasions. He's a great guy. He's a warrior. He's fearless. And he had a comment or two about who America's enemy really is. And Roger argues from the podium at this speech, the real enemy isn't the Marxist Democrats, because we know about them. The real enemy is an enemy within. It's an enemy within the Republican Party.
4: The problem are not the screwball leftist Marxist Democrats. Our problem, in a nutshell, are the gutless, feckless, weak-kneed, lily-livered, white wine-swilling, country club-belonging, establishment Republicans who have neither the guts nor the balls to fight for America.
3: And he got a big cheer, and I don't even disagree with him, but I would respectfully suggest they're not just gutless. They know it's not just a matter of needing to grow a pair. I think they're purposefully destructive. I think John Thune's obstinance is intentional. You know, I'm so sick of seeing a warrior like Mike Lee express such frustration over John Thune's refusal to get the SAVE Act passed. And make no mistake, they're refusing. They're playing games. They're pretending, oh, we don't have the votes. There's all kinds of paths that John Thune and the Republican leadership could take to get the SAVE Act passed. And, I mean, they're pretending that it's not doable. It is doable. You think Mike Lee is going around lying? It takes, as he put it, legislative courage. I want to share with you what Mike Lee said last night to Laura Ingraham over at the Ingraham Angle.
7: Because yes, there is, Kelly.
3: I'm going to share with you in a little bit here what he said, because at the end of the day, Mike Lee is right and John Thune is wrong. And if John Thune is rejecting the will of the people, then he needs to step down. You can't have Republican leaders who won't lead. This is one of those 80-20 issues. The only people who don't want voter ID laws passed are screwballs who want to cheat. People who are corrupt. People who don't want voter identification laws passed. The only people who are against having American citizens be the only ones who get to vote in American elections are nefarious, un-American lefties. And John Thune is siding with them. I think they're envious. I think they're jealous of Trump's successes. And like Roger Stone said, they're wine-swilling country club Republicans who are furious at the support that Donald Trump is getting. Because they look up John Thune. He never wanted Trump in there in the first place. 800-655-MIKE, portions of our show sponsored by Pure Talk. 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
9: With SRN News, I'm Rich Thomason in Washington. We are learning more about the U.S.-Iran deal ahead of its signing on Friday. Under the agreement, Iran will immediately take steps to reopen the Strait of Hormuz, and it will be allowed to sell its oil without restrictions. That's according to leaked copies of the interim agreement. Oil prices already declining, Brent crude below $80 per barrel. Robert White has won the Democratic primary for the District of Columbia's delegate seat in Congress. 18-term Representative Eleanor Holmes Norton is retiring. A Russian warship fired warning shots near a UK-registered pleasure yacht in the English Channel. The British military says it's investigating what it calls an incident. The Russians say the yacht got a little too close for comfort. On Wall Street, the Dow trading 181 points higher. The NASDAQ is down 46. The S&P is off a fraction. More details, srnnews.com.
10: And now, it's time for the Cat's Corner.
11: This is John Catsimatidis with the Cat's Corner. I want to get something off my chest. We have too many professional politicians. I go back to that original movie, Mr. Smith Goes to Washington. We need common sense business people that go to Washington and they want to do the right job for everybody. We don't need professional politicians that go to Washington and are on the payroll of every lobbyist in Washington. That turns my stomach. And I live in New York State. I see what's happening in New York State. I see what's happening in California. I see what's happening in Illinois and these blue states. And I was a Bill Clinton Democrat and still good friends with President Clinton. Common sense, wanting to do the right thing for all Americans. And I think that is important. Let's vote for common sense. Not the smile, not necessarily the good-looking politician, not necessarily the person that's trying to tell you you're going to get everything for free. Think things out. That is today's Cat's Corner. I'm John Catsimatidis.
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1: I've been getting a ton of feedback from people who've seen the story of everything. We're going to talk to Dr. Stephen Meyer again later this week. I'm really looking forward to catching up with him. This movie is really important. For far too long, our kids have been taught that we're an accident, that we're a fluke. There's no God. There's no science behind a God. Well, the story of everything debunks all of that. The story of everything is a documentary that Hollywood would never have approved. Atheists in the mainstream would rather you didn't see this movie because it explores the staggering math of intelligent design. For life to exist, the probability of creation being an accident completely vanishes with the evidence and the science that you'll see in this movie. Now, after it ran in theaters a month or so ago, now it's available via streaming. And you can get it for yourself. Go to thestoryofeverything.film/Mike. That's thestoryofeverything.film/Mike, giving scientific truth a platform. There is a God, and the movie proves it. thestoryofeverything.film/Mike. Prayer, faith, it all makes such an impact in our lives. I almost brought a prayer to this audience yesterday. There's somebody who means a lot to me, somebody I work with, and had a little bit of a health scare. And look, when you get that word that something might be the dreaded C word, you know, when you hear that something might be cancer, it's scary. I admit cancer scares me. Everybody in my life has battled cancer. My wife, my parents, my sister. And so when I heard the news that this person, who is a wonderful person, just a good-hearted, giving, loving soul, who I've have the joy of working with daily. When we got the word that he might be facing a cancer diagnosis, I went into prayer mode. I was going to ask you, but I thought, well, let me just kind of keep this close to the vest. And but about an hour after I considered asking you to pray for my friend and coworker, he came back from the doctor, wonderful news, not cancer. He's going to have surgery, and they're going to get the thing out, and he's going to be fine. He's strong, and he's resilient, and he's a wonderful person. He's got a real servant's heart, and so I love it when prayer works. I was so relieved, and I've been praying so hard for him. So thank you, Lord, for blessing him with good health and a great recovery from the surgery, and no cancer in the picture. I saw Senator Mike Lee on with Laura Ingraham last night on Fox News, back to the Roger Stone assertion that our real enemy, it's the enemy of feckless, gutless, spineless Republicans. And Senator Mike Lee has been a warrior, a champion of the SAVE Act. And he spelled out for Laura Ingraham last night how it can and should get done.
2: Yes, there is, Kaylee, and I respectfully but very strongly disagree with my colleague from South Dakota on that. In the first place, the Save America Act, as passed by the House of Representatives, does have a simple majority of support in the United States Senate. Now, we don't have 60 votes. We're about 10 votes shy of achieving cloture. There are other ways of breaking a filibuster that don't involve resort to cloture. You don't actually have to have 60 votes to pass a bill. You just have to have 60 votes to force cloture. But you can break a filibuster through other means. My preferred means, particularly for this bill, the House passed Save America Act, which I believe would work. We put the Save America Act on the floor today. Not the expanded version, the one that actually passed by the House, for which there is a simple majority support in the Senate. You put that on the floor today. If the majority leader were to announce, we're going to debate this until we pass it, we would get to the point of passage. You can't do this all the time because it would take a lot of time. This is how they passed the Civil Rights Act of 1964. The time that bill came over in March of that year from the House of Representatives, they were about 30 votes shy of cloture. We're only 10 votes short. But the majority leader at the time, Mike Mansfield from Montana, to his credit, said, you know what, we're 30 votes shy of cloture, but we're going to debate this bill until it passes. And you know what happened? That bill got more popular. Those who were obstructing it got less popular. They started negotiating the terms of their exit ramp. They negotiated changes to the text that made them feel better about it and helped them save face. It ended up passing. That takes legislative courage to do that, and that's what we need in the Senate. We could pass it. Don't fall for the hype that this is undoable. It's only undoable if we choose not to go to the effort. I don't say that about every bill, but I do say that about a bill that enjoys the support of somewhere between 70 and 80% of Americans, Republicans and Democrats alike. This bill needs to pass, and we could.
1: He's right. He's absolutely right. He's and this is the frustration that so many of us feel with John Thune. And if John Thune, I saw him on Bret Baier, oh, I'm not sure we can pull it off and we don't have the votes and there's a, you gotta try. He doesn't even want to try. That should stand out at you. That should jump out at you. He doesn't even want to try. We gotta try. We gotta fight for this country. We need to support what Americans know to be right and true. And this is our 250th. This is a very important year for this kind of stuff to get done. We hold those these truths to be self-evident. We know all the words, right? We know the opening words. Have you read the entire Declaration of Independence? But what, maybe you have, but what about your kids? What about your friends? This July 4th, our friends over at Americans for Prosperity are encouraging all Americans to do exactly that through their Declaration Project. The Declaration Project from Americans for Prosperity. It reminds us that every person has inherent dignity. Our rights are unalienable. Government exists to secure liberty, not control our lives. These aren't old ideas. They're the foundation of America, the greatest nation the world has ever seen. So this Independence Day, gather your family, your friends, your neighbors. Read the Declaration together, maybe at the picnic, at the beach, before the fireworks display. Share what one principle means most to you and why. When we read the words that declare our freedom, we reconnect with what it means to be citizens of a self-governing republic. 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Americans for Prosperity. Paul's back from West Virginia. Hey, Paul, how are you, sir?
3: I'm doing great. How you doing today, Mike?
1: I'm great, sir. Appreciate the call. What's up?
3: Well, you were talking earlier about the peace agreement. Has Trump ever even called it a Trump agreement?
1: A Trump agreement or a peace agreement?
3: The peace agreement, because I'm pretty sure only Pakistan's been the people that have called it that. This is a memorandum of understanding. It's more of a contract type of thing. And I'm thinking people are just basing their opinions off of what Pakistan said and the Iranian leaks that they've been doing.
1: Amen. I mean, what CNN says is the memory. I heard my friend Mark Davis, and we'll explore this further on our podcast today. And gosh, are we having a great time with the M&M experience, the M&M Extra. Go wherever you get your podcasts. I think you're going to love M&M Extra. Check out the Mark Davis, Mike Gallagher M&M Extra. Mark read this memorandum of agreement according to CNN, and I'm not sure that even that's accurate. We're going to find out. Stick around. There's a moment nobody talks about with weight loss. 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
1: I think it was an NBC poll. It's like 90% of Republicans are proud or very proud to be an American.
2: Yep.
1: And like 19, I think the number.
2: I think 29. I think, which 29%? Is still pathetic.
1: Yeah. I think 29? No, I think it's in the teens.
2: You think 19? Okay.
1: Tracy, can you get me that NBC poll? Because, let's say, all right, let's stipulate 29. Come on.
2: Whichever.
1: Yep. I mean, you go from bad to worse. It's awful. And it's a symptom of how Trump derangement and this illness, this malady just makes people go loopy. I saw a post this morning on The Spectator I had to share with you. Mm-hmm. So this Jacob Heilbrun at The Spectator is writing an anti-Trump column. Trump is in a sea of trouble.
2: I think you're right. Know 19. What the verdict is in. 19. You're right.
1: I was 19. Right. Yeah, thank you.
2: You are correct, sir.
1: Thank you, sir. I thought it was 19. I thought it was in the teens. So 19% of Democrats are either very proud or somewhat proud even to be an American. Mm-hmm. And the number for Republicans is 89 or 90. Is it 89 or 90%?
2: 90.
1: It's like, huh? 90?
2: 90, I know.
1: 90%. Think about that. 90 to 19. Hey, Democrats listening to the Mark Davis Show today. How's that feel? How do you explain that? And it goes back to the Robert De Niro speech the other day, all the reasons he can't love America. Mm-hmm. And it all boiled down to one thing, because America voted for Donald Trump.
2: Yep.
1: So Mark, when you think about it, and I'm no, you know, Dr. Fraser Crane here. I'm not trying to analyze people psychologically, but I do believe that the reason people do hate the country is because they hate the fact that Americans elected Trump. Trump isn't in office without their fellow Americans, and they know it, and they don't know what to do about it. They don't know what to do with us. In some cases, they try to kill us. In some cases, they do kill us, as the family of Charlie Kirk. So it's a weird affliction that leaves them kind of drifting out at sea. And so you got to hear this from The Spectator. Here was the lead about the sea of troubles that Trump is awash in. Mm. You know what it is? You know what the lead is?
2: Mm.
1: How the Lincoln Memorial reflecting pool has algae. I mean, literally, and it's a whole deep. They're cheering for the algae.
2: They're pro algae.
1: They're pro algae. They're rooting against the beautification of Washington D.C. He's combating a tenacious opponent that threatens to mar his upcoming 4th of July celebrations. U.S. National Park Service workers spent much of yesterday on a desperate mission, Mark. Dumping gallons of hydrogen peroxide into the pool to eliminate the ghastly green clumps of algae that have colonized it. Now he's responsible for algae. Now he's to blame for algae. This is how sick these people are. They're out of their ever-living minds.
2: You've identified part of why the problem exists now, and that is because Trump is president and because some Americans, a majority of them, voted for him, that results in a hatred of America. You
1: Correct.
2: Would have gotten, you'll still get a certain vestige of that when a Democrat is president again. And even if they'd asked the question during Biden or during Obama, you still would have found a gap, I believe, of Democrat hesitancy to embrace America. And part of that is no matter who the president is, they are fed a steady diet of anti-American garbage. The education system does it. Hollywood does it. America is a racist hellhole. Our founding fathers were terrible people. We are a country built on the backs of nothing more than slavery. So when you believe those things and you're fed that steady diet of anti-American garbage, you are going to hold the country in lower regard no matter who the president is. Throw in Trump and you're cranked up to 11.
1: And you throw any kind of unity out the window. Right now, Iran should be a subject that we're all pulling for the United States and Israel, but we're not. Even people on our side. Axios writes this big piece today about how, again, there's a MAGA fracture. You know, you got the MAGA folks who want America first, and so we shouldn't have even been in Iran. Now you got the neocons and the hawks who are mad. I mean, you ought to see the cover of the New York Post today. It's unbelievable. Love bomb. Trump devastated Iran. Now he hits them with a love bomb. President says Islamic regime, quote, not radical, unquote. His deal showers mullahs with cash and no sanctions. That's the front of the New York Post. And so the implication here is that he doesn't know what he's doing. He doesn't know how to negotiate.
2: He's giving away the store.
1: And by the way, you want peace in the Middle East or don't you? I want two things. I want Iran not to have a nuke, and I want the Strait of Hormuz open so that prices come down. Are we getting there? Yes. Now, is it easy, as you put it earlier? No. Incidentally, I will tell you, talk in the category of the Mark Davis mantra and the cardinal rule, let the game come to us. I saw moments ago on social media that this 18 points that Bloomberg and CNN are reporting is not true. Those aren't correct. Those aren't correct points from the memo of understanding. So we'll find out. We're gonna see it eventually. Again, do you want Iran to have a nuke or not? Trump, why do you think, if you're so critical of Trump's actions with Iran, what was his motivation? Why do you think we went into Iran? Well, it's real simple. So that they don't get a nuke. Is that a nefarious agenda, Mark? Or does that make sense?
2: There's nothing wrong with that. And people are willfully blind to it because you will hear people often saying, oh, so one of the things they're proudest of in this memorandum of understanding is the Strait of Hormuz will be open. Well, pshaw, it was open before we went to war. Well, of course it was. And also, Iran had a path toward a nuclear bomb. Iran was terrorizing the world. All of that has changed. I asked a historical question earlier. What if we'd been able to stop 9/11?
1: They were weeks from getting a nuke, according to all the verifiable intelligence. It wasn't a path. They were on the verge of nuking Israel or worse. And guess what? When that happened, then they'd be saying, oh, look, Trump was asleep at the switch.
2: Why didn't they stop him? Why didn't you stop him?
1: Exactly. So he's used to this. He's between a rock and a hard place. This proposed deal, and let's presume that much of what you read a moment ago was true, it would move to dispose Iran's enriched uranium. It would carry out a ceasefire between Israel and Hezbollah in Lebanon. It would resume Strait of Hormuz traffic, end the blockade, and allow tiered sanctions relief based on compliance. Now, Trump said, look, you guys screw around, we'll bomb you into smithereens.
2: Yeah. Yeah.
1: If he doesn't like how they behave, here's what he said last night. If I don't like it, we'll go back to shooting them. Dropping bombs right smack in the middle of their head, okay? Because they've misbehaved for 47 years. Look, he knows they can't be trusted, but he's negotiating. It's the art of the deal. Let's keep a nuke out of their hands, and let's get the strait open so the prices come plummeting down and Americans can breathe a sigh of relief. That's all good stuff.
2: Of course it is, and it may be that you reach a point of the bomb that breaks the camel's back, one might say, because it was like bombing, bombing, bombing, bombing, and they was like, hey, bring it, we do not care. Maybe they started caring because the reason that we've had all this memo of understanding stuff over the last week and a half is because we resumed the bombing, and we resumed it with gusto. And Trump said at one point that the Iranians were on the phone saying, okay, uncle, stop it, which is the moment we've been waiting for them to suddenly say enough. Maybe we reached a point where they got tired of being obliterated by American war material, and maybe that's a little bit of a semblance of sanity that we worked into them. And I know, listen, it can all change. We absolutely have to verify.
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1: That'll do it for a Wednesday. Thanks so much for tuning in. Let's do it again tomorrow, shall we? Have a great day. Be safe. Keep fighting the good fight. I'm Mike Gallagher. God bless America.

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7: 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San Antonio.
8: News this hour at Town Hall. I'm Bob Agnew in Washington. President Trump says the deal he struck with Iran is far better than the one achieved by former President Barack Obama, telling reporters today at the G7 summit in France.
9: The Obama deal was one of the dumbest deals I've ever seen. It was a road to a nuclear weapon. My deal is a wall to a nuclear weapon. You're not going to have it. It's a wall to a nuclear weapon.
8: The president told reporters the agreement is, in his words, a memorandum of understanding, and if I don't like it, we'll go back to shooting at them, dropping bombs on their head. Meanwhile, the president's weighing in on his victory so far, looking toward the midterm election.
10: President Trump taking to his Truth Social page to weigh in on candidates that he personally endorsed in the primaries and runoff races in Alabama, Oklahoma, and Georgia. Trump congratulating Rick Jackson, who he says very successfully campaigned on being Trump and won. Trump writing, he will be your next governor of Georgia. Can't wait.
8: That is correspondent Laura Winters reporting. Also at the G7 summit today in France, the world leaders now turning their attention to what else but the popular topic of AI and how it's going to affect world economies and technology in years to come.
11: President Donald Trump and other national leaders are closing the formal G7 talks with sessions on the future of artificial intelligence and economic expansion. Several leading AI companies, including OpenAI, Google DeepMind, and Anthropic, are attending the sessions on AI and economic growth. The G7 leaders spent the bulk of the meetings on Tuesday discussing the war between Russia and Ukraine and a tentative deal to end the Iran war. Trump did not reveal details of the agreement on the latter, expected to be signed by the U.S. and Iran on Friday in Switzerland. I'm Charles de Lefesma.
8: On Wall Street, things are booming right now. The Dow's up 212 points, the NASDAQ up by 18. You'll find more on these stories at townhall.com.
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12: 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U.S. News & World Report has released its 2026-27 Global Universities Rankings featuring 20 institutions across Texas. Schools including UT Austin, Texas A&M, Rice University, and Baylor College of Medicine made the list based on global research and academic performance. A San Antonio police officer and a suspect were both shot Tuesday on the north side after officers attempted to serve a warrant. The suspect pulled a gun as officers approached an apartment complex on Jones-Maltzberger Road, prompting return fire. Both were hospitalized with injuries not believed to be life-threatening. This jet crashed on Loop 20 in Laredo, Texas, Tuesday night and burst into flames. Police say one person was killed and several others were injured after the aircraft struck a vehicle and caught fire. Five responding officers were also hospitalized for smoke inhalation as investigators worked to determine the cause. With your news flash, I'm Trey Westerberg on 9:30 a.m. The Answer.
13: 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World Cup action today in the afternoon at NRG Stadium in Houston. Portugal is going to match up against Congo, and then later on in the afternoon at AT&T Stadium in Arlington, it's going to be England against Croatia. The other games taking place outside of the country, Ghana and Panama is going to play in Toronto, and Uzbekistan and Colombia are going to match up against each other in Mexico City. In baseball, the Texas Rangers, they lose to the Twins yesterday 12-2. Due to that World Cup game, they're going to take a break in that series today before wrapping it up tomorrow. And the Houston Astros beat the Tigers yesterday 4-2. That series does continue today. Peter Lambert will be on the mound for the Astros. 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I'm Matt Pauley with the Sports Answer on 9:30 a.m. The Answer.

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3: All right, a lot of stuff going on the Marlowe Show today. We got our first Fed meeting with the new Fed chairman. We've got some more from the MLBIAQ plus pregnant man emoji. Talk all about that later on in the show. But we'll start with the Iran update that we got. Now, this is a tricky one, and I'm going to warn all of you panickins who are out there. A lot of panickening going on. So there were reported from multiple sources details of the memorandum of understanding between the United States and Iran. And I will tell you this at the outset. The White House says this is not the deal. The deal that has been out there, you may have seen it on Bloomberg, I think CNN. These are all drafts. And I'm going to cut to the chase here and say something that I think is actually probably going to surprise you. I think whatever the White House has done to leak some of this stuff to people is actually fantastic strategy and something they should do all the time. Because there are a couple things that are happening is by leaking drafts of a deal, what they're doing is they're first of all allowing all the panickins to announce themselves, all the people who are operating off of partial information, who are operating often ideologically and offering pandering to an existing audience to make all their criticism and get them all out in the open and to announce themselves as people who are doubtful of the president or skeptical of the process and think that he doesn't have things under control, which maybe he doesn't, but at least allow those people to announce themselves. And if they do surface any valid critiques, anything to keep an eye on, it is relevant because, first of all this stuff is essentially non-binding anyway. We're doing a DocuSign with the Iranian theocracy. Then this is the sort of thing where if we don't like it, we can start bombing them and you can bet whatever was signed gives the United States the ability to keep doing that. So here's what we know about the memorandum of understanding that has been reported to the press, which the White House says is flat out fake. But I do want to take on some of the concepts that are in it, see what I like, tell you what I'm a little bit curious about, where this goes from there, and then give you some of the critique to the likely fake memorandum of understanding, respond to some of those. So first of all, it starts off with an immediate permanent ceasefire, which means the war is over. Sovereignty and non-interference. So there's going to be territorial integrity. So there's no meddling by either country to try to disrupt borders, things like that. So there's a 60-day negotiation timeline, which is the first super crucial provision, which I assume is in the real deal, basically saying the United States, we're leasing to buy, leasing with the intent to buy for 60 days. And I think that's just fantastic, having that in there. Basically, if Iran does not comply in 60 days, we're going to renege on the whole thing. That's in there. Even if this document is not fake, even if it's real, and the White House says it's fake, even if it's real, that's a great thing to have. So U.S. lifting the naval blockade, which is probably inevitable. That was the thing Iran would have wanted the most. And U.S. has to withdraw its forces within 30 days. So this is one where you're going to see a lot of critique from people in what we refer to as the neoconservative crowd, the people who really did want to see boots on the ground in Iran. This is a step away from that. So those people are not going to be happy today. So anyone who's announcing that they are opposed to that provision is just someone who probably just wanted boots on the ground war in Iran, which is, you got the wrong president for that. If you wanted Trump to do that, then he's going back on the last 10 years of everything he said. He's never suggested he wanted a boots on the ground war in Iran. And remember, Trump's foreign policy is always remarkably consistent. You can generally trace back his ideas where he's coming from, years, even decades. He was very clear with those three red lines that he pointed out, that Iran needs to stop enriching to nuclear grade, then you stop developing international continental ballistic missiles, stop funding terror proxies in the region. But he never said or America puts boots in the ground. Never said that one time, and so that's what's going on. I know he's never taken it off the table. He would never say that. But if you wanted him to get boots on the ground, you had the wrong guy. You had to win a primary with a much more war hawkish guy years ago if you wanted that to happen. Okay, so Iran's going to reopen the shipping. Okay, big deal. This is a big deal. The reason why it's a big deal is because people are feeling the pain. If the gas prices are coming down, prices are getting better. As I've noted on the show, I think the first two shows this week, if you would have bet that the Strait of Hormuz would have been shut down and oil would have peaked at $100 a barrel and now briefly got below $80 a barrel since the announcement of this deal coming together, we would have all taken that stuff. It's all pretty good in general. We are not at full-blown panic mode, but people are just getting hammered on basic stuff because remember, when energy prices is high, everything goes up, from groceries to how to shipping to what you do for your businesses to R&D. Everything gets more expensive, and Trump knows this, and he knows he's heading into a tough but winnable election cycle where, and I will have information and clips to this effect later in the show, but it is the stakes between Trump getting to set a proactive agenda and him fending off investigations and impeachment. So it is imperative he wins the midterms. And if this thing drags on, again, we've got like 90 days of this stuff yet to come. We're almost going to be at the midterm at that point. So he needed to get something papered immediately, and that was going to involve opening the strait. All right, so here's the one where I feel like this is an Easter egg to see who are the panickins. $300 billion reconstruction plan. Okay, this is in the Bloomberg report that is likely fake. This, to me, was the trap that's in there to see if the panickins are going to panickin. And this is where I feel like the White House is... look, I know that sometimes I'm a homer with these guys. I was there with Trump before he came down the escalator. I thought he was the guy. So...

0: sound logical to me. That doesn't sound like something Trump would actually do or has ever said or has ever indicated, nor would the people around Trump, anyone go along with that as a good idea. Makes me wonder if that's something that's been put out there to chum the water. And I think that he pretty much came out and said as much right away. This is him at the, this is cut 19. I think this is G7 stuff. Please, gentlemen. Late 19.
1: No, we're not investing. We're not putting up 10 cents. And people can decide to do that, but that's up to them. I mean, do you want me to say nobody's ever allowed to invest in a country? I'll say it with Egypt. Nobody's allowed to invest in Egypt. Am I supposed to say that?
2: I'm asking whether...
1: We are not investing in it, and we do not have a fund.
2: Are you asking Gulf countries?
1: No, I'm not. I'm not. If they do it, fine. But I would say they won't be doing it for a while until they find out the behavior. It's a behavior thing, but we are not invested. That's a false story that got picked up incorrectly from a statement that was pretty well made, I think. Maybe a little bit, could have been a little more accurate, frankly. But it's a story. We are not investing 10 cents.
0: Okay, so the Bloomberg story says the U.S. is going to develop a comprehensive economic rehabilitation program for Iran. So that's what I'm saying. I feel like that was intentional. That was intentional to let the panickins pop their heads out of their cubby hole and say, hey, we're panicking now. All right. So next up, phase sanctions relief. This was inevitable. We discussed this on from what I was able to hear from the White House last week. Nuclear commitments. Iran has got to denuclearize completely. There's got to be a lot of verification enforcement mechanisms. The fate of the enriched uranium will be in the final agreement, but basically we're going to do away with that. I would imagine that's a guarantee. It will be. However, the dust settles out, there will be no nuclear dust. I feel a huge degree of confidence, but the verification, if people are want to see what is proof that we're going to verify it, understandable. I'm with you on that. And then oil export waivers. U.S. Treasury is going to issue waivers for Iranian crude oil. I don't know if that's true at all. What I do know is that Iran obviously wants to get the oil revenue going so they can rebuild their society. And it's probably unnecessarily punitive for us to prevent them from getting any of it. It's just a matter of will there be a new scheme in place. I think only time will tell on that one. So access to frozen assets. This is a big thing. Iran is not getting new money from what I can read in what's available that's out there, but they will have access to frozen assets, which again is understandable if we want the war to end, because if the war is going to end, they're going to try to rebuild their society. And we're going to have this test time period, 60 days, maybe it's actually 90 days, where we're going to see if Iran can just peacefully rebuild without developing with huge verification and with huge inspections. If that goes on, then we're going to be looking back on this thing in 60 to 90 days with a roaring American economy, with Trump in the driver's seat geopolitically, and with a lot of panickings with a lot of egg in their face. So I maintain optimism here. I'll have more details after the break and some cuts of people discussing the deal. I'll respond to a couple of the criticism directly as well. This is the Alex Marlowe Show, and we'll be right back.

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6: You know whose opinion I really want about the Iran nuclear deal, who has not totally weighed in? It's the LGBTQI pluses. They're on the side of the mullahs now. And we know that. We know because if Trump is so bad, that the trans movement is definitely going to be on the side of Iran. That's where we're at right now, guys. I was pointing this out. I played this on the show yesterday. I was saying this to Sean before, that those Democrat congresswomen or candidates or state assemblymen, whatever, openly rooting for not America at the World Cup, that would have been a pretty big scandal even like 10 years ago. that people are genuinely and openly rooting against this country because they want to see Trump fail so bad. So just remember that as we move forward. We're a very divided country. But yes, that is true. I think the gay movement, not only gays in general, I think gays in general probably were smart enough to understand what's going on, but the gay movement definitely pro mullahs, which is amazing because they're not pro-gay, just as a spoiler for you guys who are unawares of that information. So then the question remains, who is really the boss right now? Who is the boss of the world? Well, I know Donald Trump's opinion. Can we play cut six, guys?
0: Hello, I'm the boss. How are you?
13: Good, thank you.
6: Oh my God, that's as good as it gets. That's Trump showing up at the G7, surrounded by all these G7 countries and the leaders of their country, and he just rolls up and he just turns to them, squares up right at the table and says, I am the boss, and then sits down. And it's true, he is the boss. And this is why I feel like he is the generational talent that we've got. And we have so many brilliant people who are weighing in the deal one way or the other. But a lot of them I've really seen largely consistent. People who are generally anti-war are happy the war's ending, and people who are generally pro-war wish the war would go on. I made a point to listen to 4 minutes of John Podhoretz, who is from Commentary and is son of famed neocon Norman Podhoretz. And he went on a 4-minute emotional tear about why the deal's terrible, but he didn't really have any specifics about why it was terrible. And I was kind of genuinely waiting for the point, like, where is the deal so bad? First of all, we don't know if the deal what is actually in it yet. My good friend Mark Levin, who's been a great mentor to me and someone I respect, admire unendingly, he put out a super long post on the Everything app saying his criticisms of the deal. And let me go through some of those because I think that, again, he's the conscience of, I think, a lot of people who really, really hate Iran and want to see it completely destroyed. Here are his main critiques, and I'm summarizing for the sake of time. But the first one is it lacks strong nuclear curbs. This is one where I do feel like if Trump does fail on this front, it will be seen as a huge failing. But I just don't buy it. I don't buy that Trump is going to go to all this effort. He said flat out, I played the clip on yesterday's show, 99% of what he cares about is nuclear curbs. I just refuse to believe Trump is going to walk away from this thing without at least strong nuclear curbs. So that's why I don't necessarily believe any sort of draft memo that doesn't have strong language on that front. Next thing, front-loading sanctions relief as a problem for people. I don't buy that as well. As I flagged, I think a lot of that is a false flag. A lot of that suggesting we're just going to hand over cash to Iran is just not going to happen. So then criticism of the rollout. Was the rollout of this MOU, was it bad? The fact that it was held back for a few days, allowing people to freak out online, and then it gets leaked to the press, but obviously these drafts that got leaked to the press is not the real thing. Was that handled badly? I don't know if it was handled badly, because again, I think it does trap certain people to commit to certain viewpoints. I've got a clip, I'm trying to decide if I'm going to play it on the other side of the break, but you know, Mike Pence running to CNN and freaking out about it. The reason why Mike Pence is not the vice president right now, it's because of stuff like this, because he's got such bad political instincts that he would think, I'm going to go and trash a deal I wasn't a part of and haven't seen that undermines our country to CNN, a outlet that's openly hostile to the president. Those people announcing themselves allow you to know who to dismiss. Next thing, the Levin says that we lack an understanding of the Iranian regime. I think we understand the Iranian regime. I think what we're not considering here is that did anything emerge during this time that's a realistic alternative? Is there a scenario where the Iranian people rise up and install a new democratic governance? I'm not seeing even the slightest hint that that's anything that's a reasonable thing. And noting that Trump is, generally speaking, non-interventionist, generally speaking, does not want boots on the ground and has an aversion to regime change war. He would love to see regime change, no doubt. I have no doubt Trump would love to see regime change in Iran. But do you think that he is going to spend American blood and treasure at this moment, in particular, a few months heading into an election where if he loses, it's going to be impeachment investigation nonstop? Do you think he's going to do that right now? There's nothing in Trump's past that suggests that was ever on the table unless some sort of huge outlier scenario came place, which it didn't. So this is why I'm saying there is more to come. I'm rolling through this thing. We've got a little float. We got a little time. The shipping and oil that's going to be opening up is going to allow for a lot of progress economically, get Iran hooked into the system of sane countries that just want to do commerce and business with each other. I've got some optimism here, but we'll see how it plays out. We'll be right back.
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19: With SRN News, I'm Bob Agnew in Washington. Leaders at the Group of Seven summit have thrown their support behind President Trump's tentative agreement with Iran to open the Strait of Hormuz and further extend a shaky ceasefire. In a declaration issued overnight, the leaders called the deal an historic opportunity to prevent Iran from acquiring any nuclear weapon and tackling the threats related to its regional and ballistic activities. New polling shows a tightening political race ahead of the November midterms. The survey conducted for The Economist and YouGov found Republicans are closing the gap with Democrats, trailing by just 3 points among American adults, 39% to 36%, and by only 2 points among registered voters, 46% to 44%. That poll comes after months of predictions about a pending blue wave victory by Democrats. On Wall Street, all the major indexes doing well. The Dow right now up by about 300 points. This is SRN News.
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6: All right, so the main spokesperson for the Iran deal has been J.D. Vance, vice president, which is really interesting for him because if the deal goes well, it's definitely going to lock him in to that pole position for the GOP nomination for 2028. And I think that makes him going to be make him the favorable candidate for the whole country just because of the nature of how fractured and how I think lost the Democrats are. So he was describing the nature, some of the fine points, some of the contours, that's the trendy expression in D.C., to Megyn Kelly, of all people. So he, well, let's play cut 14, please, guys.
22: Fundamentally, if you look at what they're proposing an endless conflict. They want this to go on until every bomb has been dropped or until every Iranian is dead. That is not what the President of the United States wants. What he said is, I set about this to end their nuclear program, to eliminate their ability to threaten their neighbors and project power, and to fundamentally make sure that no future child would have to deal with a terrorist regime with an atomic bomb. That's why the president set out to do this. He feels, and he's right, that he's accomplished that goal, and now we can get to the negotiation to see what are the other benefits that we can get from this, and frankly, what are the benefits the Iranians could get from this if they behave. I just don't think that people who are criticizing this, one, they're not actually dealing with the reality of what's in it, and number two, they don't have an alternative.
6: I think most of this is pretty great and well articulated, calmly articulated. I think calm JD works best. And him saying, a lot of people are flagging that, him saying, what can the Iranian people get out of this deal? I think that's fundamentally smart. I think a lot of people online that I follow on the Everything app are suggesting that we shouldn't be thinking about the American people only. We shouldn't be thinking about the Iranian people. We should only think about the American people. But I think if the Iranian people are benefiting from the deal in general, there is a lot more likelihood that Iran will play nice. And all you need to do is look at all these Abraham Accord countries. Many of them were former adversaries who are now essentially allies. And it's all based off of, when people are making money together, then they tend to get along. And can the Iranian regime leave their ways of just religious fundamentalism and start cooperating in the normal modern world? That is a bet that I think a lot of people, and I would guess my friend Mark Levin might be in this camp, think that that's impossible. And in fact, it's a ridiculous idea because these people are so committed to the cause. And that cause is Islamo fundamentalism. However, is there hope that perhaps something different could emerge under the right conditions? I actually do have that hope because I feel like I understand human nature enough to know that. But again, this is the big test. Will this be what's papered and will it actually work? But of course, this stuff was always risky. And that's why even people who were lightly pro the war, as I was, always knew there were huge risks. And one of them is that Trump was ultimately going to make this move to try to bring Iran in the fold globally, economically, or else we're going to have some real problems. All right, here is a cut from the same interview that I didn't love quite as much. Play cut 15.
22: We have a constituency right now that is saying that we're going to send boots on the ground. They want Donald Trump to send hundreds of thousands of ground troops into Iran. The best thing,
23: those we are need Republicans.
22: People, but we need people to be pushing back from inside the tent.
6: Yeah, so I don't know who's calling for hundreds or thousands of ground troops. That's the one thing that does cross my mind, because Vance is generally pretty precise. Still a young guy, so maybe this was just speaking imprecisely, but I generally give him credit for saying things intentionally. I didn't see anyone. I don't know who's calling for hundreds of thousands of ground troops. I know that there are some people who don't want Trump to dismiss the idea of any ground troops, but I haven't specifically seen anyone of note. And maybe I'm wrong. You can email me, aloha@alexmarlow.com, but you know my honest-to-goodness assessment. Surveying the news 24/7, 365, I'm not seeing a huge push for hundreds of thousands of ground troops. And that does make me concerned, because if you are refuting an argument that's not necessarily the real argument, that does speak to maybe there is some insecurity inside of the White House about the deal overall. But again, why wouldn't there be? This is complicated stuff. So anyway, I still like overall the presentation. And just a reminder to people who are panicking that just do it in the correct way, which is to try to be constructively criticizing. That's always okay. That's always welcome. It's always exciting when we're having disagreements amongst ourselves. But overall, the name of the game is you cannot just abandon the president, even if you don't love this deal or think it doesn't go far enough, or just because of the nature of that. If we lose in November, we're going to see all sorts of crazy stuff. We've got, for example, this is George Conway, the architect of the E. Jean Carroll hoax, who's now running for Congress in New York. Let's play cut four, please, guys.
2: Hi, Donald. It's me, George Conway. I cost you $88 million, and I've only just gotten started. I know you like putting your name on everything, from your plane to the Kennedy Center. Sorry about that. But the only thing your name is going to be left on when I'm done with you is the orange jumpsuit you're going to have to wear in prison. And you see that building back there? That's where we're going to hold your third and final impeachment trial. The one that's going to put you away for good.
6: So isn't that something? So he's openly admitting that he was the architect of the Jean Carroll hoax that I reported out in Breaking the Law, which I think was news to people when I wrote about that in my book, that they did come from George Conway and Reid Hoffman, the LinkedIn billionaire who funds all sorts of the left-wing apparatus. Just admitting flat out that was the point of it. Trump didn't cost himself $88 billion by being a rapist, or $88 million. It was George Conway did it by being a shrewd political actor. And now that's what he's campaigning on to be a congressman in New York, announcing that not only is he taking credit for that, but he also wants to jail Trump. So openly campaigning on we're going to jail the opposition party's leader is some of this new in America. You can like it or not like it, but that is new. And that is what we're up against. Is that any time we lose an election, we all run the risk of being targeted by the lawfare superstructure, by whatever government apparatus is available to us, as well as a lot of pressure on corporations to not do business, to debank, to deplatform. All that's going to happen. You know, I saw Mark Zuckerberg, Zuck 2.0, at the White House, and he says a lot of great stuff. And I noted last week on the show, he seems to be conscientious of the fact that a lot of people in middle America are skeptical of the AI revolution. They think perhaps we could be heading towards a place where there's going to be huge, widespread disruption in the job market. And he's trying to think ahead of trying to come up with ways for Americans to work and work for his company. I do think Zuck 2.0 is a real person, but Zuck 1.0 was a real person too. And when Democrats were in power, he was trying to rig an election on behalf of Joe Biden. He spent hundreds of millions of dollars to ensure Joe Biden won in 2020. So we have to welcome these new members of the coalition, but let's not forget that a lot of these people, once power changes hands, all of a sudden these guys who are, I think, loosely pro-Trump, pro-Republican, they're going to be more pro their business. And if their business is under pressure from a very robust and muscular Democrat regime to shut down you, to debank you, to jail you, they might do it. Both the legal structures that we have in the country, both the bureaucracy and our corporations. Here's an unbelievable one from Joe Biden, who did a Jay Leno show where he drives around a car. This is just wild stuff. Cut 17, please.
3: Well, the other thing I was able to do, I made sure there could be no oil drilling off the East Coast, the West Coast, and 150 miles off the Gulf of Mexico. He's doing it with all that protection, too. No more windmills.
5: Yeah. That's...
3: Because they kill birds.
5: Yeah, I had it.
3: Give me a...
6: Yeah, so he is in a car that is a old-timey car. I'm sure it doesn't get great gas mileage. And he's a guy who identifies with the auto industry. I wrote about this extensively in my second book, Breaking Biden. And Biden really does identify himself as a car guy. He's got this classic Corvette where he hid all these classified documents in the house that Hunter was living in. All that's a real story. And is this a Corvette? This is interesting. Maybe Leno's driving Biden's car. I think that's what this is. It's a very cool car. But he's bragging on a car show about banning new oil drilling and mocking people who think that windmills are a waste of time. Windmills are a place where, of course, all sorts of birds get killed, but they're wildly inefficient, and they've not worked. I'm not saying they don't work a little bit, but in general, they don't work. I just tell you that I go visit my parents in Palm Springs, and it's always amusing to see there's entire fields of windmills. There's a huge windmill farm right as you crest into the Coachella Valley from Los Angeles, and it is just so many of them are just sitting there idle all the time. And they're expensive to build. They're hard to maintain. They create a lot of trash. They kill a lot of birds, a lot of animals. And then a lot of the ones that are offshore are just killing wildlife within the ocean. I do have to use that opportunity to remind you guys that this is now 20 years since Al Gore's Inconvenient Truth came out, and I'm pretty sure zero of his major predictions came true. That would be one that would be worth doing if we had more time. We could do a whole podcast on this maybe. But 20 years after an Inconvenient Truth, how's that going? So look for a lot of Al Gore content today. He'll be making the rounds, trying to save face. Man, we wasted maybe trillions of dollars as a human race because of that documentary, where he falsely portrayed the threats of climate change and global warming. It's also noteworthy that so many people who back Joe Biden are now throwing him under the bus to save political face for themselves. Here is Hillary Clinton, cut 18, please. This was yesterday.
7: He made a terrible mistake. He made a terrible mistake for himself, his legacy, and for the country. He had said that he would not run again. And, you know, counterfactual narratives are always a bit tricky, but I believe if he had kept to that plan and said in, say, the late summer of 23 that he wasn't going to run, that he was going to pass, you know, the torch to the next generation, we would have had a real contest. So I think it was a terrible miscalculation on the part of President Biden.
6: Completely false. He said he would never run again. I had always assumed he was going to run, and as one of America's foremost Joe Biden historians, that is a complete falsehood by Hillary Clinton. She lies so effortlessly, as all of you in this audience know. And this is just another example of her trying to save face. She was a supporter of Joe Biden's reelection, and let us not forget that. This is just a stone-cold, to-your-face lie. Terrible mistake that he chose to run. No, it was only a terrible mistake in retrospect after that debate. The Democrat establishment loved that Joe Biden was in place because they could strategically place their people, their money, their infrastructure in various parts of the government. It was very easy for them. It was very easy for them to manage. And Hillary Clinton, she was a part of the problem. Absolutely was a part of the problem, and there was no promises ever from Joe Biden that he wouldn't run. In fact, I had thought, heading into 2020, Biden probably had a better shot of winning in 2020. He ended up winning anyway. If he had said flat out, I'm doing one term. And he said he had inklings like that he was going to, he'd be a transitional guy, he was going to bring other people in the party. But he never flat out said, I'm not going to run, because he always wanted to run. That was the whole point of his life from when he was a little boy, from he was in grade school. I chart all this in Breaking Biden. He always wanted to be president, and no one was going to take it away from him unless it was absolutely clear that he couldn't do it, which he couldn't do it. And the Democrats completely lit themselves on fire. There's no cover-up. They all knew he was a bad guy. They all knew he was deteriorating. They loved it. They loved it until they knew he was going to lose. We'll be right back.
8: War of 1812, our nation fought and won America's religious freedom. Today, that constitutional right is being assaulted once more from within.
9: Religious liberty and rights in general were under attack. We all of a sudden became the enemy.
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25: Spencer Pratt, the only candidate with a credible plan to clean up corruption in the streets of Los Angeles, has lost his second place and runoff spot to a socialist city councilwoman. Pratt lost after an enormous ballot dump over the weekend. Vote harvesting was part of the problem. Unions and other left-wing groups go to retirement centers and other places picking up their ballots for them. President Trump has ordered the Justice Department to investigate possible fraud in the L.A. mayor's race. As usual, the left claims there is no credible evidence of fraud, but Democrats are good at hiding fraud. I give you Minnesota until recently. Karen Bass has not been a popular mayor. The vote totals for the second place finisher, Nityan Raman, and Pratt are more than Bass received. It has always amazed me that no matter the level of corruption and incompetence, many voters will still back a Democrat or a socialist. Would you return your car to a shop that fails to make the proper repairs? Would you continue to buy a product that proved inferior? LA deserves what it's getting. It's a failed city, and that's too bad. I'm Cal Thomas.
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6: So there's some discussion during the break about whether or not Hillary Clinton's going to run for president. And I've always said if she's breathing, she's running. But could she get to the top of the ticket? Could they put her ahead of Kamala Harris? I don't know. Could she be vice president? Could she do like a Dick Cheney thing where old-timer vice president who really is the brains behind the operation? I could see it, but the two women on the ticket, maybe unlikely. I should shout out the crew I forgot yesterday. Greg Evans, Sean McConnell, Roger Wicker Jr., Rick Locke, Garrett Schally, Matt Sibyl, junior producer Ricky, Misty Callahan, John Cassio, Daniel West, all make vital contributions to the Marlowe Show. Okay, election day yesterday. No real surprises. We saw I guess the Burt Jones losing in Georgia was endorsed by Trump. Kemp also came in for Burt Jones. But the alternative there is good. And it's one of these things where it's not a really big, loss for Trump, in this one. But you, Rick Jackson, who is the billionaire who was able to get across the finish line, I think he's going to be fine. I don't think it's a big deal. And then the next one is in, oh yeah. And so this is where Keisha Lance Bottoms in November is going to be the challenger there. And that'll be a race. It'll definitely be worth tracking because Georgia is getting more considered Southern in name only, and there's a lot of skepticism that Republicans are not going to be able to hold seats there. You see, they have two Democrat senators already, and this is one where they could be grooming the next generation of presidential candidates, perhaps. John Ossoff, definitely someone on the top of Democrats' minds at the moment there. In the Senate, Mike Collins got a late endorsement from Trump, and he is going to face former football coach Derek Dooley down there in Georgia. In Alabama, Barry Moore won by a lot. A lot of scandal at the end of that campaign. Moore's been on my podcast before. He's going to vote properly if he gets to Washington. I can say that, and I'm just getting to know him, but I know that if he gets there, he'll vote well. And he will go against a Democrat challenger in Alabama as Senator Tuberville runs for the governorship. He won his the primary in a cakewalk and is almost certainly to be the next governor of Alabama. And he'll be great. Tuberville is a very underrated guy because he speaks like a Southerner and there's this sort of light racism. I want to say it, like an older white guy who speaks like a Southerner. I mean, people don't get that that guy is super sharp and does not get the credit he deserves. And again, will never vote wrong ever and fearless guy. So, good stuff over there. DC socialist. I don't know the name in front of me, my mistake. But the DC as socialist is likely to be the next mayor of DC, which could create some fireworks for us. Because if you see the, this race, Muriel Bowser, who's a Democrat, is termed out. And, she was a moderate compared to what we're going to get. So we'll be keeping an eye on that race as well. Janice Lewis George, thank you guys. Thank you. I forget I have a huge team. I can just say, guys, you get me the name so I don't sound like a total retard on national radio. But the main point is, the main talking point is she is a socialist. And that's, we could have a socialist mayor and a Donald Trump president in DC at the same time. And I think that's epic. So bad epic, but definitely epic in terms of content. And I'm definitely always biased towards what creates the best content. All right, other news that's out there, the Democrats are rooting against Donald Trump's new reflection pool in D.C. They're celebrating that there's algae now in the pond. Trump wanted a very vivid blue. There's algae there. It's all stuff that can get worked out, but you're seeing people online announce themselves as being very happy about the fact that there is algae in the reflecting pool. It's a very, very compelling thing. I mentioned at the top of the show I would play some Cuck Month stuff. We're running out of time, but this is a cut that's been going around that I really like. Arizona Diamondbacks pitcher Ryan Thompson defending the San Francisco Giants pitchers from writing Bible verses on their hat. Let's play cut 20.
4: The Pride Night stuff with the Giants, like, I think that there's a perceived negativity with this stuff of like, okay, Landon Raup wrote a verse on his hat. That means that he's anti something. That doesn't mean that, right? It means that he's pro something, right? So the rainbow means something to him. It means that he believes in the Noahic covenant being something that's special to us as Christians, right? That means that no matter how bad we possibly could be, no matter how much we reject God, that he will never again flood the earth. That's really cool. That's really special. And we do a lot of stuff, and we're all sinful. We all do a lot of stuff and may be worthy of a flooding, but God will never flood us, and because of that promise, and his promises are unconditional. So that's something that's really cool to me, is that there's nothing negative, there's nothing anti, there's nothing that says that he doesn't support anything or that he's like hateful or anything like that at all.
6: That's good.
4: It's
6: so,
4: all positive.
6: So it's beautiful stuff. It's a positive development, seeing athletes speak out in the name of God. And I think that's fantastic. But here is a hack. This is a cheat code, and Blake Treinen's already done it for the Dodgers. Just don't wear the cuck hat. Wear your normal hat. That is a great way to protest. And if you wear your normal hat, no one's going to get mad at you. Just do that. We've seen it proven by Blake Treinen. Go in peace to love and serve the Lord.
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27: Breaking news at Town Hall. I'm Bob Agnew in Washington. President Trump says the fighting with Iran could resume if the country does not, in his words, behave. He spoke about the deal, which is to be signed on Friday, said it wasn't perfect, but he says that if Iran violates the terms, the fighting could indeed resume. The president also spoke to reporters about his priorities back at home, including all the resistance from Democrats, including to his choice of Bill Pulte to run the National Intelligence Agency.
28: We also want no men playing in women's sports, and we want no transgender mutilation of our children. None. Those are five things that are 99% to, I mean, that's all we want. It's not a lot. The Save America Act. And that can be passed any way they want to pass it, but I'm not going to sign FISA unless it's done. And this was like a rush act. And it was a rush act.
27: And the president speaking in today, I should say, at the G7 summit before he departs for home. He will not be in Geneva for the signing of the Iran deal on Friday. The president, meanwhile, pointing out on his social media all of the candidates that he endorsed who have run and won their primaries looking ahead of the midterm elections.
29: President Trump taking to his Truth Social page, congratulating the Republican candidates he endorsed who won their primaries and runoff races. In Georgia, Republican Rick Jackson will now face former Atlanta Mayor Democrat Keisha Lance Bottoms in November in the governor's race in the Peach State.
27: That is correspondent Laura Winters. Americans loosened up the purse strings a little bit last month. Here's Rich Thomason.
30: Retail sales rose a healthy 0.9% in May. Better than analysts were expecting, it was up from a 0.4 increase in April. The stepped-up spending came as the weather warmed and gas prices cooled. Sales also got a bump from tax refunds both in April and May. Excluding sales at gas stations, retail sales in May rose 0.7%. Online sales up 1.5%. Rich Thomason, Washington.
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27: An investigation is underway by federal aviation officials today in the Lone Star State after a deadly plane crash on a southern Texas highway. We get more details from correspondent Mike Hempen.
5: Laredo police say the plane had six people on board when it crashed Tuesday night on the Loop 20 highway near Laredo International Airport. The plane was nearly sheared in half and tipped on its side. Dashcam video on social media shows the aircraft careening down the highway, taking out a light post before coming to a stop. The crash caused chaos. People left their vehicles to frantically try to smash out the cockpit window and free those inside. First responders can be heard calling for a ladder as they tried to free a passenger trapped inside. The audio is courtesy of Zayra Garza. I'm Mike Hempen.
27: You'll find breaking news and analysis at townhall.com. A Russian warship fired warning shots at a UK-registered yacht in the English Channel.
7: The British military says it is investigating after a private yacht reported being fired at by a Russian warship outside UK territorial waters. Russia's defense ministry says their crew tried to contact the yacht when it was seen sailing on what they say was a dangerous course near the ship, launching flares, issuing sound signals, and says when the yacht did not respond, their crew then fired warning shots small arms. The BBC reported that the yacht, which has no motor, had drifted towards the Russian vessel in foggy conditions. No damage or injuries were reported. I'm Lisa Dwyer.
27: Federal prosecutors have charged 15 people with impeding the administration's immigration crackdown in Minnesota earlier this year. They're accused of coordinating efforts to block deportations as part of a conspiracy against the U.S. government. You'll find more of these stories at townhall.com.
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10: Hey, it's Scott. 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But my friend Jennifer Horn is here to guide you through the breaking news of the day. Jennifer, take it away.
11: Thank you, Scott Jennings. We always miss when you're not here, but I love filling in for you. Welcome in, everybody. Common Sense for the American People, it is the Scott Jennings Show. I'm Jennifer Horn. Happy to be filling in today for my friend Scott. I host the Morning Answer on Salem Radio in Los Angeles, AM 870, AM 590, The Answer, and we are glad to have you with us today. And it is a big, big news day, and that is because the G7 summit coming to a close. President Trump speaking right now as we talk, and he has spent a lot of time talking about this memorandum of understanding with Iran. A lot of people criticizing this deal, some people happy that he's got it. President Trump slamming a false story today about a $300 million investment fund for Iran, saying that the U.S. is not investing 10 cents. He was speaking to reporters at the G7 in France. President Trump said that he has not asked Arab allies to do anything, really, to invest in any such fund. He warned Iran that the memorandum of understanding is not final, that this just sparks a 60-day period of negotiation. And he said that if they don't behave, and this is a quote, quote, if they don't behave, we'll go right back to dropping bombs right smack on the middle of their head. President Trump said the Strait of Hormuz would be open in full in the next day or two. Noting how oil prices are already tumbling down, he said the alternative would have been a worldwide depression. Crude oil prices plummeting since the U.S. and Iran announced a ceasefire framework on Monday, falling already below $80 per barrel for the first time since March. Leaders from the U.S. and Iran are expected now to sign this memorandum in Switzerland on Friday. So President Trump not coming home yet. He also said that he's encouraged Bibi Netanyahu to have a softer touch in Lebanon. We'll see if that works. But the controversy started earlier today when several news media outlets, including Bloomberg and CNN, said that they had received a 14-point memorandum, the memorandum of understanding, and they went to press with it. And the president saying that this is fake news, that this was just a leak, and that the true details will not be revealed until they are revealed officially by the administration. Take a listen to President Trump, who is speaking right now in France. He repeated the news on his part, anyway, that the United States is not and will not invest in Iran. He says it is fake news. Cut five.
28: No, we're not investing. We're not putting up 10 cents. And people can decide to do that, but that's up to them. I mean, do you want me to say nobody's ever allowed to invest in a country? I'll say it with Egypt. Nobody's allowed to invest in Egypt. Am I supposed to say that?
12: I'm asking whether...
28: We are not investing in it, and we do not have a fund.
12: Are you asking the Gulf countries?
28: No, I'm not. I'm not. If they do it, fine. But I would say they won't be doing it for a while until they find out the behavior. It's a behavior thing, but we are not in. That's a false story that got picked up incorrectly from a statement that was pretty well made, I think. Maybe a little bit, could have been a little more accurate, frankly. But it's a story. We are not investing 10 cents.
11: All right, so President Trump says investments off the table. This memorandum of understanding launches now a 60-day period once it is signed, in which a full Iran nuclear deal would be signed. Now, of course, the criticism from Democrats, the criticism from even some people on our side of the aisle, is that this could feel to some like the Obama deal that President Trump complained about, the JCPOA. But it is different in many senses, and we'll talk about that this hour, because I think President Trump does deserve some credit by completely degrading the Iranian military and their economy. Literally, Iran is on the brink right now, and the United States has all of the control. For the news media outlets that are out there saying that somehow the leverage belongs to Iran, please, they have some rocket-propelled grenades, they have some drones, that's it. Iran is failing. The economy is failing. So it's a whole lot different when you go into negotiations with a failing regime than Barack Obama did when he was in the White House. You walk in, you obviously need a peace deal. You want a deal pre-midterms because everything has political consequence. And you know that a war at this point is not all that popular with the American people, especially if it's costing them more in gas prices. So Trump needs to do something to maintain control of the House of Representatives and the United States Senate. He wants to put an end to this. And this actually buys the United States just as much time as some of the critics may say it buys Iran time. We need to make sure that Republicans stay in control of the House of Representatives and the Senate. You know it will be impeachment palooza. There will be all kinds of control checks all over the president if Democrats are in charge. So for us to continue our serious enforcement of Iran, we need to make sure we're successful in November. And that's what President Trump has to ensure. Now, once the election is over, that means that President Trump can fully enforce this deal with Iran. So as for many people who say that this is buying Iran time, I actually say it gives the United States some time as well for Republicans to politically get our footing so that we can go in and get victory in November. President Trump talked about the money because that's the other piece of this, right? Everybody remembers the plane load, the pallets of cash sent by the Obama administration to Iran. President Trump talking about whether or not the United States is going to be giving Iran money. This is cut 11.
1: You've been clear, President Trump, the United States is not going to directly pay Iran, but the U.S.

0: It's only if they're doing things right. Remember this also. When you talk about billions of dollars, they've had much more than $1 trillion worth of damage done. They got a long way. They'll be 15 to 20 years to rebuild what they have right now. So they have to behave themselves. If they're not behaving, they get hit again. You know, they'll be hit again, because we can do it very easily. It's going to take a long way for them to build back their anti-aircraft stuff.
1: All right, so a lot of people are focused on what this memorandum of understanding will look like, what the deal ultimately will look like. One thing that we do know, and it seems that at least the people around President Trump have confirmed that this is true, is that the deal would allow Iran to get some economic relief by beginning to sell oil. They have a lot of oil. So by being able to do that, that will help them economically. But other than that, there has been no commitment to $300 billion in reconstruction funds. That is way far down the road. Sanctions relief, even far down the road, as you heard from President Trump there, unless they agree to getting rid of their nuclear program entirely. So that is a big, I think, caveat or point in all of this, is that, yes, they'll be able to work on their economy by selling oil, but some of the talk about sanctions being unfrozen and, of course, this investment fund is a bit premature. Now, the Israelis do have a problem with this deal, as you can imagine. They think that we are losing our leverage on Iran after crippling their military defenses by entering into a 60-day negotiation window. They say that's going to give Iran more time to rebuild. The difference between now and when Obama was in office is that there is no Navy. There is no Air Force. The military has been wiped out. The economy is teetering. This is a different Iran than the Iran that Barack Obama sent a plane load of cash to. It's different. You can chime in at Jennifer Horn on X. You can let me know what you think about this deal. Look, trust but verify. I have a hard time trusting any piece of paper that the Iranians signed, because they are a government led by ideology. But certainly the president needed to figure out a path forward with the midterms just around the corner. We'll talk more about that here in just a few moments. I'm Jennifer Horn, happy to be filling in for Scott. It's the Scott Jennings Show.
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0: You know, one thing that seems to be in short supply these days is perspective. We talk a lot about America's problems, but we don't spend

0: barely enough time talking about the people whose courage and leadership made this country possible in the first place. I'm Scott Jennings, and that's one reason that I'm looking forward to Young Washington coming to theaters this Independence Day. This film goes back to when George Washington was a young man facing setbacks, failures, and some truly life or death moments. It's a reminder that great leaders aren't born great. They are shaped by adversity, perseverance, and character. 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
7: Here we are. Thanks for joining us. It is the Scott Jennings Show. I'm Jennifer Horn. Happy to be filling in today. You can follow me at Jennifer Horn on X and on Truth Social at Jennifer Horn Radio on Instagram and Facebook. And always follow Scott Jennings and the Scott Jennings Show at Jennings Show. Imagine that. All right. So the big story today from a foreign policy perspective, at least, is that the United States and Iran reaching an agreement a couple of days ago, June 14th, to settle a three and a half month long conflict that has closed the Strait of Hormuz and obviously shook up a little bit those global oil markets and affected global growth projections. Now, neither country has shared the exact terms of this memo of understanding, but a couple of people who have been involved with this, including the Pakistani prime minister, who was a mediator between these two sides, said that an agreement will be officially signed on Friday in Switzerland, despite reports from the administration. And there have been some conflicting reports. The team around Trump saying that the agreement would have been out already. President Trump himself saying that the full text of the agreement would be released after the signing in Switzerland on Friday. But we do know a few things, and we do know that the Strait of Hormuz will be reopening. That was literally a choke point for about one-fifth of the world's oil and natural gas supply. And we know both sides will then jump into 60 days of negotiation about sanctions and about Iran's nuclear program. The administration has indicated that this memo will be available for the public. It will be submitted to Congress after the signing on Friday. And we're getting pretty much the same confirmation from Iran, saying that they will also be releasing their agreement as well after this is signed. So here's the problem. You've got Democrats, you've got the mainstream media who have literally been rooting for Iran over the United States of America, saying that Iran is somehow in a stronger place than the United States. That's just simply not true. But you also have some people on the Republican side of the aisle who are feeling a little bit unnerved by this agreement. And I'll be honest, I'm one of them. I want to see what's in it. I want to see what this memo of understanding looks like. And certainly what's more important is the deal that we will get in the next 60 days. But this had to be done, and it had to be done in a timely fashion because we have the midterms coming up. And while what I think President Trump did was absolutely right and that America is safer for it and will be safer for it in the future, people get squeamish when their gas prices go up, when the cost of living goes up. Typically, in elections, people vote on their pocketbook. So it becomes really important for Republicans and President Trump to make sure people feel hope when it comes to the economy. It is also very important for President Trump to maintain control of the Congress in general, the House of Representatives, and the United States Senate. We know what will happen if we lose control. It'll be investigations. It will be impeachment. It will be anything that Democrats can do to impede Trump's agenda. So if you are feeling uncomfortable about this Iran deal, I would say you would feel even more uncomfortable if Democrats were in charge and trying to hold back Trump's power. We needed to come to some sort of solution, resolution, that would move us forward to allow President Trump to continue to have the power to make sure that Iran doesn't get that nuclear weapon after November, after the November elections. That's a huge point. I know a lot of us don't think in those terms because we think about what's right and wrong, but politics, sadly, it matters. It matters in this country. It matters to political parties and political candidates and presidents of the United States. So you have all of that going on. You also have within the Republican Party, kind of this, I don't even think it's a split. I don't think that's fair to say, but there's a crack where you have some of the anti-Israel Republicans who have been speaking out against President Trump in this war. And then you have the pro-Israel Republicans who've been saying we need to do more. Everybody needs to figure out what is in this memorandum. We need to give the president time to figure this out, to get to negotiating with Iran so that we have a way to verify. Because what is clear, and I know the people around President Trump, including our old friend and colleague here at Salem Radio, Dr. Sebastian Gorka, we all know that you cannot trust the government of Iran. You simply can't do it. So no matter what they sign, the most important part of any agreement, any memorandum of understanding is going to be enforcement and oversight. Enforcement and oversight. It's absolutely crucial. It is the most important piece of this deal. And it seems that the world community is ready to help with that. And I'm not talking about the oversight that we saw under Barack Obama, where you'd have to give 24 days notice before you come over. Don't you wish your mother-in-law would do that? You get like 24 seconds before you have to throw everything, including the cat and your kids, into the closet. So we need an agreement where we can drop in and check out what Iran is doing. We need oversight from the world community. That's what President Trump is looking for. And we'll see what that memorandum looks like on Friday. There's more up ahead. This is the Scott Jennings Show. I'm Jennifer Horn.
1: 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This is the Scott Jennings Show.
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12: With SRN News, I'm Bob Agnew in Washington. Leaders at the Group of Seven summit have thrown their support behind President Trump's tentative agreement with Iran to open up the Strait of Hormuz and further extend a shaky ceasefire. In a declaration issued overnight, the leaders called that deal an historic opportunity to prevent Iran from acquiring any nuclear weapon. New polling shows a tightening political race ahead of the November midterm elections. The survey conducted for The Economist and YouGov found Republicans are closing the gap with Democrats, trailing now by just 3 points among American adults, 39% to 36%, and by just 2 points among registered voters, the margin there 46% to 44%. That poll comes after months of predictions about a pending blue wave victory by Democrats in the midterms. On Wall Street right now, the Dow is up 125 points, the NASDAQ up about 10. This is SRN News.
13: They say eyes are the window to the soul. If that's true, then what are your wife's eyes telling you? What you see in her eyes might very well depend on what she sees in yours. Does she see your love for her? The book of 1 Peter encourages men to cherish their wives like they would a priceless treasure. The ancient Greek uses a rich and meaningful word for wives that evokes images of delicate strength. The same word is often used to describe valuable artwork or elegant pottery. Is that the image you have for your wife? Most guys do a great job of cherishing their marriages in the early days. They wine and dine their wives. They show their wives affection and engage in meaningful conversation. But somewhere along the way, guys often begin thinking differently. They give up the pursuit, and their primary focus shifts to work, hobbies, or friends. Along with that shift, the sparkle in their wife's eyes begins to fade. The key to making your wife's heart come alive is not treating your relationship like a checklist or a stuffy rule book. Marriages thrive on desire, not obligation. Romance her, take her to dinner, sit on the couch with her and spend a few minutes looking into her eyes and engaging with her. Deeper intimacy is a skill that every husband can learn. Are your wife's eyes alive and vibrant? The more you cherish your wife, the more she'll come to life. And you'll see it in her eyes because she'll see it in yours. For Focus on the Family, I'm Jim Daly.
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7: Welcome back. It is The Scott Jennings Show. Common sense for the American people. And boy, do we need a big heaping dose of common sense in my home state of California. I'm Jennifer Horn, happy to be sitting in for Scott today. I host the Morning Answer on Salem Radio in Los Angeles and born and raised here. Watching what has happened in our state has been pretty interesting, and that includes our governor. Gavin Newsom has decided to come out of the woodwork. He did so on Monday with a video in which he acknowledges he is under DOJ investigation. Take a listen.
17: In recent days, federal agents have knocked on the doors of family, friends, and former employees. Not because they found a crime, because they're simply trying to find one. They're demanding records. They're abusing the grand jury process, digging through years and years of random documents. Donald Trump isn't just coming after me because of my mean tweets. He's coming after me because I'm considering running for president. Because he hates that I consistently called him out over and over again for his lies and deceit.
7: Speaking of lies and deceit, and that is Governor Newsom, he made it seem that this investigation into him, his wife, his family, his associates, was actually initiated by Donald Trump and investigators in Washington, D.C. That is not true. This investigation into Gavin Newsom was initiated when Joe Biden was president and by a whistleblower. And so he's got some explaining to do, but certainly this was an effort, I think, for Gavin Newsom to fundraise, to try to defend himself because he's worried this investigation might be a little too close to home. And, of course, he is desperate to be just like Trump. He would love to be the subject of a government weaponized against him. Joining us right now is my friend. She is doing incredible work. An investigative journalist, managing editor at Red State. RedState.com is where you should go for all your latest news, and you should give her a follow at Jen Van Laar. Jennifer Van Laar is here. Jen, thanks so much for being with us today.
18: So happy to be here.
7: Now, the reason you are so much a part of this conversation is that you didn't just start following this story with Gavin Newsom yesterday. You have been blowing the whistle on Gavin Newsom, some of the math that doesn't math right with his family, with his wife's organizations. You have been looking into this guy for a very long time. Talk to us about this latest revelation, from Gavin Newsom and what you've been following as you've been looking into him.
18: Sure. So I think something that everyone needs to understand and remember is that Gavin Newsom has been in government and elected office for more than two decades. So that means that he has had to file political finance disclosures that entire time. So I have every single Form 700 is what it's called from that time. And I've had been getting them all along, investigating them. I have multiple years of his full tax returns. And from what I've seen, they are living a lifestyle that their income does not support. People say, oh, he was grown up Getty. He has a lot of money. No, his dad really didn't have a lot of money. His dad started working for the Gettys when Gavin was in high school and college and didn't really leave much when he died. And we know what all of his income is because his businesses are in a blind trust and have been since 2018. So we know exactly what he can get his hands on. He cannot sell assets from that trust. So when you go and you have $15 million, basically, of mortgage, and you make $224,000 a year, that calls a lot of things into question.
7: It sure does. I would say, look, I'm no money expert, but $15 million house, $200,000 a year, I don't know how that would quite work out. Now, they might say that Jennifer Newsom's parents are wealthy. They are. But you've also done some looking into the person that Gavin refers to as the first partner, although now he seems very insistent about calling her his wife. How does Jennifer Newsom play into all of this?
18: Yeah, so many of the listeners, I'm sure, have heard about the $9.1 million mansion that was purchased in 2024 through an LLC formed by Jennifer Newsom. That was purchased on November 6, 2024, but the LLC was not formed until November 11th of that year. But somehow, they got the deed to this $9.1 million home with no lien attached to it, no mortgage attached to it, on November 6th. So we fast forward to February of 2025, and a $6.5 million mortgage is taken out on that home at 6.75% interest. And her parents had to sign as well because the LLC holds the mortgage. So all of the members of the LLC had to personally guarantee it. So that means that that mortgage payment without property taxes, without anything else, is over $42,000 a month.
7: Ooh, that'll do it.
18: And they already have a $13,000 a month mortgage on their other home in Sacramento. So it's not just Gavin's income they have. Jennifer Newsom, we know, gets money from both her nonprofit and her Girls Club Entertainment film company that's made a grand total of 4 movies in like 15 years. And then he gets around $700,000 a year in dividends from Pump Jack and the wine companies. Mm-hmm. So you add all that up. But if you're having over $600,000 a year in mortgage payments, and average they're paying $450,000 a year in total taxes, they're paying $200,000 a year for household employees, then their two kids, oldest kids, go to a private high school that's $70,000 a year. Yeah, then you have your property taxes, then you have food for 4 kids, then you have utilities for 2 massive homes. All of a sudden, he's pushing $2 million a year in expenses on a $1.4 million income average.
7: A lot of credit cards, maybe? So what do you think? I don't want you to speculate necessarily, but I do want you to think about some of the possibilities. Offer us some of the possibilities that you have checked into about what could be happening here with Governor Newsom.
18: Well, I've pretty much gotten my hands on everything open source that I can get my hands on, and there's no source for how this is happening. If her parents, they signed on this mortgage, somehow money is going into that LLC every month to make that mortgage payment. We don't know where that came from. We don't know that any of the Know Your Customer regulations were complied with on either of these loans. We know that with traditional mortgage underwriting guidelines, he doesn't have the ratio of income to debt that would qualify him to receive this. So mostly what I have are a lot more questions. And that's why I've been putting it out there for years, starting in 2020 about the first mansion and wanting people to look at it. So I'm hoping that this is part of what they're looking at with him.
7: And that's right now. We don't know exactly what he is being investigated for. He has not revealed anything. The DOJ, of course, is not going to compromise their investigation, but it could be finances. It could also be something to do with Dana Williamson, who was his chief of staff, also the former chief of staff for Javier Becerra, who is now going to be the gubernatorial candidate here for Democrats in California. She took a plea deal and copped to 3 felonies. Could it be something related to her? We know that this stemmed from a whistleblower. Is it possible she flipped and started singing to help maybe reduce her sentences, Jen?
18: That's possible because she's not going to be sentenced until July 9th, and she's supposed to, as part of the plea agreement, where the prosecutors will recommend a couple of steps down on the sentencing if she's truthful in helping prepare a pre-sentencing report with the probation officer. But also, as part of that investigation into Williamson, which was a couple of years long, they had taps on communications from Dana Williamson, who obviously was communicating with Gavin daily, mm-hmm. and with a whole other network of people in Sacramento. And as far as the whistleblower thing, and this is speculation on my part, but it's been reported for years that Gavin was having an affair with Lindsay Cobia, who runs his campaign for democracy. And that's been in California Globe, some other publications. Her husband, Michael Redding, used to be a U.S. attorney in the exact office that is now looking into this. He first worked with Bonta after that as a political appointee around the time that this affair story came out in 2021. And then last year, moved to Gavin's cabinet as one of the directors of public safety. So, if that is true, if that affair was going on, who could blame this guy for, getting inside, getting the goods, and then telling someone.
7: A man scorned. Now, you have been investigating Gavin Newsom for many, many years now. Jen Van Laar is with us, managing editor, investigative reporter for Red State, redstate.com. Follow her at Jen Van Laar. Literally, you could write a book, maybe two, on all of the information that you have compiled on Gavin Newsom, his family, and his associates. You saw that performance by Newsom, and a couple of things hit me. Number one, he looks nervous, but he also is arrogant enough to try to manipulate Democrat voters into thinking that he's being victimized by Trump, even though the facts point to this has nothing to do with Donald Trump or any Washington, D.C. DOJ effort. This is all about the local level and a whistleblower. Do you think he's coming out to try to get himself to be painted as a victim because he really is truly worried about this? Do you think there is something for Gavin Newsom to be worried about, Jen?
18: I think both of those things are true. And I think the level of his crash out this week, starting with that video, then with the FOIA request, then with a 3-page letter yesterday where he was accusing this investigation as being based on conspiracy theories by right wing activists and journalists. So probably referencing
7: you.
18: I think he has a lot to be worried about. But I also think that he knows that just talking about Trump is a way that lefties are all just going to be on his side because that's how they won the Proposition 50 battle in California. And that's messaging that works. But I think that it has, like we've said, it's a whistleblower, but also there's a huge power struggle going on in the Democrat Party in California and nationally right now. He and Kamala don't like each other. Kamala likely has a lot of goods on him.
7: Mm-hmm.
18: And I wouldn't be surprised if there's a bit of a circular firing squad, you know, people jockeying for 2028.
7: Yeah, he kind of jumped in against her. You remember he would give, I call them frenemies because they look like they like each other on the outside, but you know that they, both of them know where each other has hid their bodies. Like they know where their opponent's baggage mm-hmm. is. And certainly this is going to be an interesting race to watch if they both jump into this presidential race. So it is possible that Kamala Harris could be adding a little fuel to the fire. I'll be really waiting to see if she has any public comment about Gavin Newsom and his investigation. It's going to be tough for her. Do you blame Trump or do you take out one of your maybe strongest opponents in the 2028 presidential race?
18: Exactly. And, you know, she was vice president when this was happening, and we know she likes lawfare. She did it to a lot of people when she was California AG. So it fits right along with her MO.
7: Really interesting stuff. And if you want to read some of the work that Jen Van Laar has done, go to her X account. And if you think, by the way, we have proof that this is not a new story, you can go to my Twitter page and you'll see something from Open the Books where they were researching the crazy Gavin Newsom money. That was back in 2023. Jen's been investigating this since 2020. This is not new. It is not Trump-led. Don't believe what Gavin Newsom is telling you, but definitely check out the research that Jen has done, redstate.com, and you can check her out at Jen Van Laar. Jen, thanks so much for spending time with us today. I know how busy you are. You've been all over the place.
18: Thank you.
7: Thank you. All right, guys, as we continue, well, Major League Baseball going even more woke. I'm Jennifer Horn. This is the Scott Jennings Show.
19: 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This is the Scott Jennings Show.
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0: Watching the response over the past week after the verdict last week of the Carmelo Anthony case has been quite interesting, especially for those that have tried to race bait and cause a new racial war in the country. But it goes beyond that. Soon to be out of office, Congresswoman Jasmine Crockett came out and tried to belittle the knife that the individual was using, saying that it was only a tool and that we shouldn't be banning that or throwing him in jail because of using such a small, tiny little tool in his backpack. And all I can say to that is thank God she's going to be out of office soon. I find it interesting that Democrats have always gone after the Second Amendment and firearms for any type of firearm, no matter how small it may be, because it's a weapon of war. But when a knife is used by an individual of their own community, they don't care, and how dare we go after someone for murder by killing them with such an innocent, tiny little tool that they're allowed to carry around normally. So now Democrats have a choice. They can openly admit that the attack on firearms is ridiculous because anything can be used as a weapon, or they can double down and try to ban knives, vehicles, and everything else that could potentially harm an individual.
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6: Always the truth here on the Scott Jennings Show. Common sense for the American people. I'm Jennifer Horn, and I am happy to be sitting in for Scott today. And guys, you know what? We always tell you the truth. And the truth is that sometimes breaking news just happens. And so moments ago, I, with my own little yip-yap, just told you that the full deal would not be released until the Trump administration signed the deal with Iran on Friday. Well, hold me now. We got to make sure we have a little correction to that, because guess what? The administration just released the memorandum of understanding with Iran. They did it after the president was speaking at the G7, gave it to reporters there. So this is from administration officials, no leaked out documents. And we'll go through a couple of things. This is a 14-point memorandum. It starts with the United States and the Islamic Republic of Iran and their allies in the current war. By signing this MOU, declare the immediate and permanent termination of military operation on all fronts, including in Lebanon. Hard for the United States to sign off on Israel's actions in Lebanon. And undertake from now on not to initiate any war or any military operation against each other, and to refrain from the threat or use of force against each other, and ensuring the territorial integrity and sovereignty of Lebanon. The final deal will confirm the permanent termination of the war on all fronts, including in Lebanon, and other provisions of this paragraph. Okay, fantastic. We want to end the fighting. Okay? So it's very hard to ask the United States to control Israel, because the United States doesn't control Israel. But what I'd love to see in here is that the proxies for Iran lay off. Because guess what? Hezbollah is still fighting this war against Israel in Lebanon, and there are terror groups all over the world who have been threatening the United States. Just yesterday, I think it was, there was a story about Iran hacking into water, into the water system in Central California. So I'd say if we're asking the United States to have control in Lebanon, we would ask Iran to maybe stop having their proxies cyber attacking us, terror attacks, inspiration of terror, funding outright terror with Hamas and Hezbollah. I think that would be perfectly fair. Point number two, the United States of America and the Islamic Republic of Iran undertake to respect each other's sovereignty and territorial integrity and to refrain from interfering in each other's internal affairs. Okay, fair enough. Three, The U.S. and the Islamic Republic of Iran commit to negotiating and achieving the final deal in a maximum of 60 days, extendable by mutual consent. So basically, this gives us 60 days to work it out. We knew that was a piece of this. Four. Immediately upon the signing of this, the U.S. will begin the removal of its naval blockade and any disturbance or impediments against Iran, and will fully end the naval blockade within 30 days. During this period, the traffic of vessels will be in proportion to the number of pre-war traffic being restored by Iran. The U.S. further undertakes to remove its forces from the proximity of Iran within 30 days after the final deal. Now, that's important. You're going to hear a lot of lefties. You're going to hear the media go, oh, this requires the United States to get military out of the area. That would be a really bad move. That would be something, and I am a big supporter of President Trump and his foreign policy, that would be a problem. But this is okay. Once you have a final deal, moving 30 days after that, a little bit more acceptable than doing it after this memorandum of understanding. All right, number five, upon signing this, Iran will make arrangements using its best efforts for the safe passage of commercial vessels, so no more mines, with no charge for 60 days, toll-free, only from the Persian Gulf to the Sea of Oman and vice versa. The traffic of commercial vessels will immediately start, and considering the need for removing the technical and military obstacles and demining of by Iran, will be instated within 30 days. That's all good news. Iran will conduct dialogue with the head of Oman to define the future administration and maritime services in the Strait of Hormuz. Okay? Number six, the United States of America undertakes with regional partners to develop a definitive, mutually agreed upon plan with at least $300 billion for reconstruction. So there it is. It's in there. An economic development of the Islamic Republic of Iran. Now, what Trump has said is that that's not American money. That could be from some Arab fund, and that investments by them would be at their own discretion into Iran. So the mechanism for implementation of this plan will be finalized as part of the final deal. So nothing now as part of the final deal. We're going to continue to go through this. United States number seven undertakes to terminate all types of sanctions against Iran, including the UN Security Council resolutions. The IAEA Board of Governors resolutions and all unilateral U.S. sanctions, primary and secondary, is agreed upon schedule part of the final deal. So once again, you get a deal, then the sanctions are removed. This needs more explanation, to be sure. We're going to continue to go through it. I'm Jennifer Horn. It's the Scott Jennings Show.
4: 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This is the Scott Jennings Show. 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
5: We hold these truths to be self-evident. 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Those aren't old ideas. 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
7: 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One American DEA agent went undercover when no one else would. 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
11: With SRN News, I'm Bob Agnew in Washington. Leaders at the Group of Seven summit have thrown their support behind President Trump's tentative agreement with Iran to open up the Strait of Hormuz and further extend a shaky ceasefire. In a declaration issued overnight, the leaders called that deal an historic opportunity to prevent Iran from acquiring any nuclear weapon. New polling shows a tightening political race ahead of the November midterm elections. The survey conducted for The Economist and YouGov found Republicans are closing the gap with Democrats, trailing now by just 3 points among American adults, 39% to 36%, and by just 2 points among registered voters, the margin there 46% to 44%. That poll comes after months of predictions about a pending blue wave victory by Democrats in the midterms. On Wall Street right now, the Dow is up 125 points, the NASDAQ up about 10. This is SRN News.
12: 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You are listening to the O'Reilly Update. Coming up next, the news with Mike Slater.
13: Thank you, Bill. It is Wednesday, June 17th, 2026. Here's what's happening today in America. Election day in the South. FBI stops attack. Antifa members arrested. An Iran announcement in France. That's all coming up. Then Bill's going to be here with your message of the day. But first, there were some elections in Georgia and Alabama yesterday, most notably. Let's start with the race for Senate. So this is the Georgia primary runoff election to go against the incumbent Democrat Ossoff for U.S. Senator. Congressman Mike Collins beat out former football coach Derek Dooley. Collins was the late Trump endorsement. In the governor's Republican runoff for Georgia, Rick Jackson beat out Burt Jones in a closer race. Jackson will face off against the former mayor of Atlanta, Keisha Lance Bottoms. In Alabama, this is for the primary runoff for Senate to replace Tuberville, who is running for governor of Alabama. Barry Moore beat out Jared Hudson, the former Navy SEAL. Congressman Barry Moore was endorsed by Trump as well. The FBI said it stopped a planned attack on the UFC event at the White House on Sunday night. They have taken 5 people into custody. The plot involved using drones loaded with explosives to attack the north side of the White House with the hopes that people would exit to the other side where they were going to have snipers ready to open fire on fleeing politicians and others. These 5 have been charged with conspiracy to commit murder. Authorities discovered the plot when the mother of one of the suspects, a 19-year-old, called local police in Ohio to report that her son had made several weapons purchases and was interacting with concerning people online. Worth noting that Andrew Giuliani, who's the head of the White House Task Force for the World Cup, said that all 78 World Cup matches in America have counter-drone technology, which jams a drone up if it comes near the stadium. And the FBI in Miami and Atlanta have already seized 35 recreational drones near World Cup venues. The federal government has indicted 15 members of Antifa for conspiracy to impede or injure federal officers. The U.S. attorney said these defendants have not been charged for what they said, but for what they did. They all joined an agreement, a conspiracy, to interfere with lawful immigration enforcement operations. The conspiracy was not to interfere by their voice, but to do it by force. That is a crime. It will not be tolerated in the United States. President Trump told reporters that the Iran deal will bring a, quote, lot of success to the world, and that the Strait of Hormuz will be fully opened, and said the process of demining is underway. This was at the G7 conference in France. The nations are France, America, UK, Germany, Japan, Italy, and Canada. Oil right now is below $80, and the average price of a gallon is just over $4. I'm Mike Slater. 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The great Bill O'Reilly has your message of the day. 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

0: 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Ladies and gentlemen, here's Scott Jennings.
1: Hey, it's Scott. Thanks for listening to Common Sense for the American People. I am taking the day off, but sitting in for me today, my friend, Jennifer Horn. Jennifer, take it away.
2: Thank you so much, Scott Jennings. Always a pleasure to be sitting in for you, my friend. Common Sense for the American People. It is the Scott Jennings Show. I'm Jennifer Horn. Happy to be filling in today. I host the Morning Answer on Salem Radio in Los Angeles, AM 870, AM 590, The Answer, and appreciate the time sitting in with you today. And there is a lot going on. We just literally have seen, hot off the presses, the 14-point memorandum of understanding between the United States and Iran. We'll continue to dive into that in a few moments. We've got Gavin Newsom, my governor in California, who says he's under investigation by the DOJ, pointing to Trump, even though this was an investigation launched under the Biden administration by a whistleblower, and Major League Baseball stepping into it once again. They're trying to go woke. Eventually, they're going to go broke. And joining me right now is my friend, Carl Jackson. He is the host of The Carl Jackson Show. You will hear him here on The Scott Jennings Show next week. He is fantastic, one of my all-time favorites. And, of course, you can always check him out on the Salem Podcast Network. Carl Jackson, thanks so much for being with us today. Welcome to The Scott Jennings Show.
3: Hey, Jennifer. Thank you for having me. Really do appreciate it.
2: Okay, so I'm a baseball fan, and I have been since I was, I mean, literally, I knew my mom's voice, my dad's voice, and Vin Scully's voice. That's how early Dodger baseball was part of my life. Dodger fan since the beginning. And a few years ago, they got into some trouble because, and this was their marketing team. It wasn't necessarily the players, but they went all in on Pride, Carl. And they had the Sisters of Perpetual Indulgence there. They had all of these rallies. It really went too far. They answered it with the Faith and Family and Faith Night, I believe, the following month, because they knew they had taken it too far. Well, things were kind of quiet, right? But lo and behold, it is Pride Month, and the San Francisco Giants had a celebration of Pride at their ballpark on Friday. Three of the players chose to write a verse from Genesis on their hats, and one of the Giants decided not to wear the Pride hat at all. Now, these are marketing ploys, Carl, in my mind, to get people to go to the ballpark. They have Filipino Heritage Night. They have Hello Kitty Bobblehead Night. Name it. They have all of these things to bring people in. Do players have to be forced to play along if it's something that maybe they don't feel is okay?
3: I don't think they should be. And I'll specifically for this particular reason, or for Pride Month. And I think it's because all those other, you know, events that you mentioned, I'm totally fine with that. I think where you cross the line is when it comes to Pride Month, that is literally a theology. It's just like climate change from the left. In order for that to be bolstered, they have to undermine Christianity. That's exactly what the left wants to do. This idea that you can't write anything on your hats, okay, that's fine. But literally you force the players to wear a cap that basically promotes the LGBT, I'm just calling it the lesbian and gay community. Everything after the G is all political. All right, so you force the players to bow down to this woke mob, which is, it's a theology to these people. It's total nonsense. And we know the league, this Commissioner Manfred, we know that they are complete and utter hypocrites. Remember, recall, after the BLM riots of 2020, during that season, 2020 and 2021, and I love the Dodgers too. I hate that they're doing this to baseball. I'm a big Dodgers fan. My dad was a huge Dodgers fan. We just grew up watching the Dodgers. My dad was the nicest person ever when Dodgers games were on. It was the weirdest thing. But it's true, but it's weird. But they're just such hypocrites, and you can see what Manfred is trying to do. The BLM riots, again, they were allowed to wear messaging on their uniforms. They were allowed to wear labels on their uniform, forcing that stuff down people's throats. They moved the All-Star game out of Atlanta over the actually fair voting issue that was passed in Georgia. And so these people are complete hypocrites. It always goes one way. I'm glad that these men are standing up. I'm glad that Senator Hawley is speaking out, because these people need to be held accountable. I'm sorry, I don't care whatever day they celebrate, but once you get into Pride Month, we know what that's about. We know that they're trying to co-opt the rainbow, and that is spitting in the face of Christians.
2: Yeah.
3: Whether people want to, whether you're Christian or not, whatever. That's exactly what the left is trying to do. And so I'm not playing this game with them, and I don't think anybody should play this game with them. And I don't know what the heck is wrong with Manfred. I heard, I forget the chick's name on Fox News this morning, but she was like, isn't 2020 over with? I thought we were past this stuff, getting past this stuff, and for them to try to reignite this is complete and utter nonsense to me. And I think people need to push back. And the MLB and Manfred are already starting to backtrack, which tells me that people are realizing the power that they have over these institutions, including MLB. And we need to just make sure that we keep up the pressure. And these players should not be made to kowtow to this nonsense. Having a corporate sponsor is one thing. Having sponsors that tell you to shut up about your faith, and if you don't, if they promote Christianity, then they're not inclusive. But you can promote anything that undermines our Judeo-Christian heritage, and you are?
2: I know.
3: I'm done with this.
2: This
3: nonsense.
2: Is what's got me fired up. You want to wear a pride hat? You want to wear a pride shirt? You want to do anything you want? Some of those players want to wear that? That's fine. But if you have somebody who feels strongly about writing that a rainbow is a symbol of a of the covenant between God and humanity, they should be allowed to do that too. And I had a caller to my morning show this morning say, well, what about inclusivity? You're ruining that. Well, inclusivity seems to only mean for one group of people, which is not the definition of inclusivity. And I actually

0: what's happening. And as far as inclusivity is concerned, listen, I'm sorry. Intolerance isn't inclusivity. So if you want to make this thing neutral, okay, fine. We're not going to put the Bible verses on the hats, and I'm not going to put your gay crap on the hats.
1: Right.
0: I'm not going to do it. You don't have to celebrate me. I'm not going to celebrate you. If there's corporate sponsors that are neutral sponsors, products, drinks, whatever. So, all right, so be it. That's fine. But to hold people hostage and make people compel the LGBTQ community, going past the G, they've become an authoritarian group. They're a bunch of bullies. I was writing about this 10 years ago. The lesbian and gay community, I think, listen, I may not agree with the lifestyle, but the lifestyle is the lifestyle. That's fine. Everything after that, they're a bunch of bullies that want to force you to believe what they believe. And I'm sorry, that is not tolerance. That is not inclusivity. That is authoritarianism. Yeah. And this is what I think a lot of people need to start calling out, these radicals in this authoritarian group known as the LGBTQ barbecue community. The only reason why they continue to add alphabets is to confuse more people and try to gain more power.
1: Yeah, they confuse us so we can't talk about it anymore because nobody knows what's on the table. Carl Jackson, is always great to talk with you. And you know what? If they were going to ban writing on shoes, remember Paul LaDuca put his mom's name on the shoe? People were putting Alex Vesia's name of his baby that he lost on the hat. It's got to be consistent. All or nothing. I think you make a great point, my friend. Give him a follow at Carl Jackson Show. You can find him on X and Instagram, and you should be tuning in each and every day. He is a political analyst and host, The Carl Jackson Show. Carl, thanks so much for being with us today.
0: Hey, thanks, Jen. The queen of talk. Love talking to you.
1: Love you. Go Dodgers, even though, you know, it's a little questionable these days. But go Dodgers. Yeah, all right. Okay. More up ahead. Jennifer Horn in for The Scott Jennings Show.
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1: 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This is 9:30 a.m. The Answer. Saving Western civilization, one busted leftist narrative at a time. It's the Scott Jennings Show.
6: It sure is. Thanks for joining us on this Wednesday. I'm Jennifer Horn in for Scott. He'll be back with you tomorrow. And guys, breaking news. Well, it always rules the day here on the program. And President Trump at the G7 closing down talks with the press conference talked about his memorandum of understanding with Iran, cut 9.
7: He gave them everything, including a lot of money, which we don't give them, by the way, just in case you have any question. We'll be giving this out so you can read it and you can see. And it's a memorandum of understanding. If it doesn't get done in 60 days, it's all right. We go back to bombing. You know, I don't want to do that because it's so good. But we might have to, because we're never going to let them have a nuclear weapon. But they've agreed not to, and you'll see that very clearly in the agreement.
6: All right, so we had heard multiple reports that the memorandum of understanding would not be out until Friday's signing. Well, lo and behold, what a surprise. About a half an hour ago, we received the memorandum of understanding from President Trump's team. Now, in the last hour, we went through a few of these points, but just to recap with you here for a second. Point number one basically says that the fighting stops, military operation stops. The only caveat here is that they include Lebanon, which is going to be very difficult for the United States to ensure. And it also doesn't include text, which I would have liked to have seen, about Iran's sponsorship of terrorism around the globe. That should also be stopped. No more cyber attacks, no more attacks. So if we're going to try to control Israel and Lebanon, then they need to be controlling Hezbollah, Hamas, and some of their cells around the globe. Number two talks about the U.S. and Iran undertaking basically a respect of sovereignty and territory. No problem there. Number three, say that the two parties commit to negotiating and achieving the final deal in a maximum of 60 days. So from the start of the signing Friday, 60 days, unless they extend it by mutual consent. consent. Number four, the United States begins the removal of the Navy blockade immediately and has up to 30 days to make it go away completely. During this period, they say vessels will be in proportion to the number of pre-war traffic. They also say that the United States will remove its forces from the proximity of Iran within 30 days, but that's after the final deal. So that's after a final deal would be signed. So good news there. Also upon the signing, Iran will make arrangements using its best efforts for safe passage of commercial vessels. That means they have to get out the mines, anything that would stop people from safely being able to traverse this area. They are supposed to be working with Oman to ensure that commercial tankers will be able to get through the Strait of Hormuz. Number six, the United States. And here's where we've heard a lot of gray area from conservatives and Democrats alike. The United States, with partners in the region, will develop a definitive, mutually agreed plan with at least $300 billion for the reconstruction and economic development of Iran. Now, that's this fund that they're talking about with Arab nations. President Trump said earlier today that this would be more of like an investment fund and that we couldn't stop Iran from getting an investment, but that we would not be putting any money into it. So we'll see how that plays out as we get into final agreement negotiations. The United States undertakes to terminate all types of sanctions, also problematic, I think, against Iran, including the United Nations Security Council resolutions, the IAE Board of Governors and resolutions, all unilateral U.S. sanctions, basically everything, immediately after the agreement and after the mutual agreement on them. So Iran getting money back if sanctions are taken away. This is going to be problematic unless you really trust the deal that you sign. And we're going to have to see what guarantees they're willing to make so that we can trust that agreement. Iran reaffirms that it shall not procure or develop nuclear weapons. This is the key. The United States and Iran have agreed to resolve the disposition of stockpiled enriched material pursuant to a mechanism that will be mutually agreed upon in accordance with the schedule mentioned in paragraph 7, with the minimum methodology to be down blending on-site under the supervision of an IAEA. So the two parties agreed to discuss the issue of enrichment, meaning that Iran wants to enrich uranium, they say, not for nuclear reasons, but for power. The United States has not agreed to that yet. So that's a big important piece to this story, is that they will no longer be procuring uranium. But tell you, I don't trust these guys. You have to have a lot of oversight. Pending the final deal, the United States and Iran agree to maintain the status quo. Iran will maintain the current status quo of its nuclear program. America will not impose any new sanctions. Okay. Number 10, the United States undertakes that immediately upon the signing of this agreement and until termination of sanctions, Treasury will issue waivers for the export of crude oil, meaning they're going to get to sell oil. This is why Iran wants this deal. And so that's what they're after. The United States also undertakes to make fully available to use the frozen or restricted funds and assets of Iran upon the implementation of this memorandum. So that's going to be a big one, too. This is where President Trump is going to have to explain some to the American people. We're going to continue to go through this. I'm Jennifer Horn. It's the Scott Jennings Show.
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10: With SRN News, I'm Bob Agnew in Washington. Leaders at the G7 summit in France have thrown their support behind President Trump's tentative agreement with Iran that would reopen the Strait of Hormuz and further extend a shaky ceasefire. In a declaration issued by the leaders overnight, they called the deal historic and an opportunity to prevent Iran from ever acquiring a nuclear weapon. They also note that it would tackle the threats related to Iran's regional and ballistic activities, which have been largely decimated by the U.S. strikes. A business jet reporting mechanical problems to a nearby airport crashed and caught fire on a Texas highway yesterday, killing one person and sending motorists racing from their cars to help rescue passengers from the burning wreckage. New polling shows a tightening political race ahead of the November midterms. A survey conducted for The Economist found Republicans closing the gap with Democrats, trailing now by just 3 points among American adults. This is SRN News.
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1: Here we are, common sense for the American people. Hope your Wednesday is off to a great start. I'm Jennifer Horn, happy to be in for Scott today. You can follow me at Jennifer Horn on X and on Twitter. Or excuse me, that's it. X and Truth. Same thing. You can also follow me at Jennifer Horn Radio on Instagram and Facebook, and always follow the Jennings Show at Jennings Show or Scott at Jennings KY. All right, guys, joining me right now is a man who looks like he is in front of a backdrop, because if you're watching us on Salem News Channel, it is a picture perfect day in Washington, D.C., which is where our White House press correspondent Willie Nelson is standing right now, White House correspondent for the Salem News Channel. Willie Nelson is here. Willie Nelson Media is where you can find him on social media. And Willie, thanks for being with us. Welcome into the Scott Jennings Show.
2: Jen, good afternoon. It's great to be here with you from the West Wing of the White House.
1: It looks like you could be on a soundstage. I mean, your background, if people are watching, and you should be on the Salem News Channel, it is like it's picture perfect in D.C. today. It's also very quiet at the White House because President Trump is traveling, just wrapping a press conference at the G7. We'll talk about that in a few moments. But of course, everybody wants to know about the UFC fight, which happened on Sunday on the front lawn of the White House. There were viewing parties. I know that's where you were as well, near the White House. And first, set the stage for us for people who didn't get to see it. I didn't know how I felt about UFC because I'm not a big UFC girl, but I think it was so amazingly cool. And watching Zach Brown sing the national anthem with the Air Force flying overhead in formation, it was one of the most amazing, patriotic, beautiful things that I've seen in a long time.
2: And this was one of the biggest nights in not just combat sports history, but sports history in general. To have the top athletes going at it on the South Lawn in front of the White House, the most iconic background on the earth, on this planet, was words can't even describe. Now, I got to go to the fan viewing, which was at the Ellipse, mm-hmm. right across the street from the White House, where tens of thousands of us, I believe the estimated number was 80,000, gathered to watch the event, the official UFC watch party. And this was, a phenomenal experience. I mean, it was all of us gathered on this green grass with this incredible stage production where we got to watch all the fighters, and watch all the fights one by one. And after each fight, every fighter would come over across the street and give us fans an interview and just
1: love
2: speak
1: it
2: to the fans. It was, and they didn't air that on TV, and they had, before as well, they had a podcaster speaking on stage. They had members of the military competing in wrestling matches in the octagon just for fans to watch. So Jen, it was a very, very patriotic night. It was a night to celebrate this country. It was a night to celebrate our military and our first responders, and everyone around was incredibly friendly. I was there for several hours. On my own, I saw no issues, no rowdiness. It was nothing but good vibes and patriotism in the air.
1: I love it. And one of the things that I think we've been talking about a lot ever since Kash Patel revealed that there was a terror plot to disrupt this event is the security. Now, how was the security, especially obviously at the White House? It must have been very tight, but you were in the overflow area, again, that fan experience. Was this a ticketed event? How did the security work there?
2: Yes, it was a ticketed event, the security was some of the highest I've ever seen, actually the highest I've ever seen, and I've been to some pretty high security events. This, of course, was fully outdoor as well, so that creates a whole new element to it. But Jen, I was taking notes throughout the entire night of just things I was observing, and that was actually one of the things I noted, was just how much security there was at this event. You had flocks of different federal agents. I'm talking men of groups of 10 or 20 just running around, all armed. And this was not just regular security protocol. I specifically noted that they looked like they were on very, very high alert. And you know, for me, just being there, it took a moment for me to think, I was like, wow, this is a really serious, situation right now. You know, obviously there's so many precautions and there's so many lunatics in the world who just didn't even want this event to go on, this totally non-political event to happen. And, security was really taking it serious. There was TSA, there was Secret Service, there was a DEA, there was all these different agencies that, you know, I had never even heard of, honestly. No, I'm just kidding. But, you know, there was a plethora of security, way, way more normal than protocol.
1: And now we know why. And that is because later on in the week, so I think it was Tuesday, Kash Patel released that there was a terror plot that was thwarted, that was targeting this UFC event. 23 individuals on Signal, on this chat platform, were trying to figure out how to fly drones into buildings, explode things, to try to get people running and to generate chaos. And then they were going to have snipers positioned to try to pick these people off and murder members of the crowd as they were trying to escape. They had a second part of the plan where they were going to try to crash into the White House gates, into that complex. I am so glad they figured this out, but certainly that was probably what you were feeling, is this extra security based on the threats that they had received. And I'm so glad nobody was hurt, but this is just the new reality in our country, Willie, is that we just can't have nice things. Everybody wants to target. And it seems like these could have been people on the extreme right that were trying to target this.
2: Yeah, Jen, it's a terrifying thought. And, you know, the people who were there were just regular average Joe Americans. These were blue collar people. These were fans of the sport. These weren't people who had any political power, not that that would justify it in any way. But I mean, these were just regular Americans. So to target fans who had traveled to Washington, D.C. is just sick and very concerning. Jen, I met so many people from all over the world. I'm talking people from Eastern Europe, Australia, many people from Los Angeles. So this was an event that attracted worldwide attention. Plenty of people who don't even know anything about American politics. And to see that people would target fans of a sport is really upsetting.
1: Yeah, I think it is too. And sadly, that's just where we are right now, is that people have gone so far off the extreme in this ideology that we are at war, which in many ways we are in a cultural war to save the spirit of our country. But some of these people that are hearing that message make it into a physical war. And that's what is extremely difficult. And thank goodness for the brave men and women at the FBI who are able to kind of fix this and find this stuff out using their technology. And by the way, one of the mothers, I guess, of one of the suspects turned him in, saying she saw that he had an American flag gun. He had gone and bought a lot of ammunition and weapons. And so she called police in Ohio, and they were able to call it in. This took 15 different field offices in the FBI. Two people arrested here in Southern California. One of them was the mastermind of this plan. So it's a good thing. Hopefully get more information. And the more we can study how these guys are operating, the safer we'll be.
2: Absolutely, Jen. And I'm glad we have an FBI that is on the task. And I give kudos to the mother who gave the information as well. I can't imagine what that's like to have to report on your own offspring the behavior that they were doing. So I'm thankful for the FBI and all the things they're doing to keep us safe.
1: Clearly, switching gears a bit, Willie Nelson is with us. He is our White House correspondent for the Salem News Channel. Willie, I asked you a question, which I think is a good one. I said, what do you do when President Trump is traveling? Usually he's always working. He's always working at the White House. But when he's traveling, what is a White House correspondent to do? So I said, what's going on there today? And you said it's kind of slow, but you've been monitoring the president, who just made some really big news, releasing this memorandum of understanding with Iran. He just held a press conference. What's it like when the president is traveling for you? Do you feel lonely? Are you all by yourself over there? Maybe you could use the pool or the bowling alley.
2: Well, that'd be nice. Well, it's great to get on a call here with you, Jen, and get some company. But no, the White House press area definitely is a lot more dry when the president is abroad. To be honest, it feels a little bit like a ghost town. I mean, even in the press room yesterday in the afternoon, they had the lights off at like 4 p.m., which is kind of unheard of. So on a day where the president is abroad and and correspondents aren't there. I myself am just kind of monitoring what he is doing. You know, I tracked his speech that and presser that he had in Switzerland regarding the deal with Iran that is expected to be he was in France, that is expected to be signed on Friday in Switzerland, and Vice President J.D. Vance is expected to be there. Now, President Trump was initially not going to be there. However, at the end of his presser, he said that he might go. So you never really know. And sometimes President Trump, likes to throw out a lot of different options there to not let people know his next move.
1: Yeah.
2: But we could be seeing him there this Friday, potentially inking the deal in Switzerland.
1: Now, when you and I last spoke, and Willie, this was a big one, you brought us up to speed on just how beautiful Washington, D.C. was looking in preparation for America's 250th birthday. President Trump wanting to make sure that the fountains were spectacular, the reflecting pool cleaned out and ready to go. You were telling me people were looking at all of these fountains, like people from Italy were saying, this is like the Trevi Fountain. I mean, you said this was really incredible. And now we've got a little scandal brewing. And I know that I cannot give you an assignment, but Willie, maybe you can do me a favor. I want you to investigate AlgaeGate, because there are reports that Democrat operatives under the guise of darkness have been dumping algae into the reflecting pool, and
2: wow,
1: it is now green and filled with algae. I need to know if we can get to the bottom of this, Willie Nelson. Are you up for the task?
2: Absolutely, Jen, and I will be heading over there soon. I was over there on Sunday, and I can tell you that I took footage from different angles. I took one when I was kind of to the side of it, running by it. And then I took another one when I was right in front of the Lincoln Memorial. And, you know, it almost looks different colors depending on the way you're looking at it from a different angle. When I looked at it at the side, it was kind of a little bit more greenish. And then when I looked at it from the front, it was like, it was flag blue with the reflection. Now, obviously, we had a bunch of storms in D.C.
1: Yeah.
2: This weekend. I think the first after this new Lincoln Pool renovation. But that's an interesting theory that there could be Democrat operatives placing algae in there. Because let's face it, Jen, I wouldn't put
1: anything in politics.
2: These guys.
1: Willie Nelson, you're going to investigate that. Thank you so much. Salem News Channel White House correspondent Willie Nelson. I'm Jennifer Horn, back with more of The Scott Jennings Show.
0: The War of 1812, our nation fought and won America's religious freedom. Today, that constitutional right is being assaulted once more from within.
3: Religious liberty and rights in general were under attack. We all of a sudden became the enemy.
0: In the important new documentary by Dawn's Early Light, anti-Christian bias is exposed at the highest levels of government.
4: I got 6 months house arrest, 5 years probation.
5: I'm sorry, our rights have been suspended?
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0: Follow the sweeping investigation of President Trump's task force to eradicate anti-Christian bias, the governmental hostility and prejudice is uncovered, and Trump's fight to restore our constitutional liberties and religious freedom.
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6: Here we are. Thank you for joining us for a Wednesday. I'm Jennifer Horn, Common Sense for the American People. Happy to be filling in for Scott. He'll be back with you tomorrow. Live from, did you say Michigan, Sean? Be live in Michigan tomorrow, so you want to tune in for that. In the meantime, you want to talk about somebody who has been everywhere. Vice President J.D. Vance is on a book tour, and certainly I think he's testing the waters for 2028. There has been a lot of talk about whether it would be J.D. Vance or Marco Rubio who would kind of carry on the Trump torch. I like them both very much. I have to say, I probably lean a little bit towards Marco Rubio, but J.D. Vance, I think, is a pretty likable guy. And I'm not the only one who thinks that. Apparently, he was trying to win over the ladies on The View. Now, I'm not even going to ask you if you watch The View, because I am guessing your answer is no if you are listening to this show. But we do it, so you don't have to. J.D. Vance on The View, and he said that this is what he got wrong about Donald Trump. Cut one.
7: First of all, it's been well covered that I was a critic of Donald Trump back in 2015 and 2016. Now, obviously, I'm sitting here as the Vice President of the United States in the Trump administration. Well, Joy, little humility, actually. I think that when you make predictions and those predictions turn out to be false, you got to ask yourself, well, what made me wrong about that? What did I not understand or not appreciate? For example, I said that Donald Trump's economic policies would not lead to wage growth. They did in the first term. That was actually a major, major thing. I said that we couldn't bring back any of those factory jobs because I kind of had given into this idea that those jobs were disappearing. But actually, Donald Trump, you saw a manufacturing boom during that administration. So there's a certain point where you say, you know, I made predictions about this. I ended up being wrong. Yeah. And in politics and anything, I think it's important to just say, you know what? I got some things wrong and I was wrong about him.
6: All right, so that was J.D. Vance, who we know was critical of President Trump early on. Now he is the vice president and obviously gets along with Trump pretty well. Now, it was interesting because so many women say that J.D. Vance is not likable, mostly because he made the childless cat lady comment. You remember that along the campaign trail? But Joy Behar, and this is easy to, I mean, this is not easy to say, had a softening to J.D. Vance. Apparently, she whispered to him that he should run for president because she liked his vibe. This is clip 7.
8: You told him during the break that he should run for president because he has a good vibe.
9: I think that even though for a Republican, yes. Mind you, I'm not a Republican.
8: Yes, you're not turning.
9: I think possibly I voted for Michael Bloomberg once for mayor,
8: mm-hmm.
9: who was supposedly,
8: yeah, you always liked Bloomberg.
9: Supposedly he was a Republican.
8: Mm-hmm.
9: I don't mind a Republican on the city level because it needs a little discipline. But on the national level, I want somebody with a good heart. As I said to you in the beginning of this conversation, I don't think that he's a bad guy.
8: Mm-hmm.
9: So if he runs against, say, a Gavin Newsom, that'll be an interesting debate.
6: Oh, yeah, I'd be here for it. I'd love to see J.D. Vance take on Gavin Newsom. I think that would be fabulous. It'll be a tough day for Gavin Newsom. All right, one more. J.D. Vance on The View, again, going into enemy territory because he wants to run in 2028. This is an argument about affordability. Cut three.
7: Well, Joy, if you look at manufacturing jobs, those jobs are increasing at a large number. Construction jobs are doing a little bit better. So what happens is the construction jobs to build the factories and then the manufacturing workers go back to work. That also leads to rising wages. That's one of the things that I'm very proud of. Is if you look at the amount that wages are going up now compared to, say, 2022, they're going up way faster. That's a good thing. You know, the affordability problem, again, gas, way too high right now. Certain things way too high. You know, rents have been either flat or down for 12 months now. So there are things that are showing signs of life, things that are showing signs of progress. My view, I'm sure you guys don't agree with it, is that we inherited a mess and we're fixing it. But sometimes it takes a long time to fix a mess.
10: Sunny.
11: Okay. Mr. Vice.
6: I think you did a great job on The View, guys. That's a tough situation to walk into a set and sit down at a table with six people who do not want to agree with you, do not want to play nice, and who'd like to see you make yourself look kind of foolish. And he sat down and he talked and he seemed kind and he was respectful and acknowledged that they had differences in how they consumed different news stories. But all in all, a really good showing for J.D. Vance, who has a problem with women every once in a while. If you ask women, they say, oh, J.D. Vance. I don't know why. I don't get that. But certainly this kind of stuff helps him as he moves into 2028. And, of course, he's there because he's got this new book. But, of course, those 2028 ambitions are real. All right, guys, thank you so much. Don't forget to follow Scott Jennings' show. That's where you can find him. You can follow me at Jennifer Horn and Jennifer Horn Radio on Instagram and Facebook. Thanks for joining us today. I'm Jennifer Horn in for Scott. It's the Scott Jennings Show.
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16: Time now for the O'Reilly Update message of the day. On this Wednesday, it took CNN just minutes to trash the Iran deal after President Trump's announcement over the weekend. Reporter Nick Robertson, a foreign policy guy, immediately ran down his list as to why the deal was flawed. Robertson had nothing new and no pertinent information. Same old thing. Trump's policies are bad no matter what. CNN will soon have new management, and like CBS, there will be a purge. Hating Trump is not good journalism. Expect resignations at CNN. Also like CBS, the left will jump up and down with indignation. The progressive movement is losing its stronghold on TV news, and the progressives don't like that one bit. The whole thing started with the Iraq War and then supersized with Barack Obama. Hillary Clinton never really had a chance against the man who the liberal media portrayed as Moses. Yes, there is hyper-partisanship on the right, but nothing like the progressive stance of the corporate media. The good news? It will soon be over. I'm Bill O'Reilly. I approve the message by writing it. You can reach me. Bill at BillO'Reilly.com, Bill at BillO'Reilly.com, name in town if you wish to opine. Now let's go to the mail. Marty, concierge, remember, Marty gets our help if he gets into trouble. We are on his team. The Iran peace deal will only work if there is actual verification. I agree with that entirely. Got to have the inspectors go in and on a regular basis. Have to. Tanya. Bill, you are chiding people for not celebrating the peace deal. No, I'm not. I didn't chide anybody. Okay? Shouldn't we find out what's in the deal before we start celebrating? Number one, I wouldn't celebrate anyway. And number two, yeah. We should find out what's in the deal, and I am confident we will by the end of this week. Chiding. Stephen, concierge member. The Iran deal is a disaster, and the tolls on ship, it appears it's fine with Trump. What tolls? What tolls, Stephen? What? Come on. I mean, where are you getting this stuff? I know where you're getting it. You have to see it. David, concierge member. Bill, any person who can obtain a California driver's license is also issued a voter registration card in California. I've been saying for years, we have millions of illegals voting out here. Okay, I'd like to see an investigation into that. I don't think we'll ever get one. Anthony Bisaccio, Wappingers Falls, New York. What's an example of how food companies prevent the government from putting warnings on labels? Every single product that is laden with sugar, Anthony. Everyone, okay? They have food associations, big-time lobbying groups. They don't want labels. in a moment. 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
21: 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I'm your host, Del Walmsley, and as always, we're working on your financial freedom. Today, my friends, I'm going to tell a little story. And the story is designed to illustrate for you two different management styles. One management style is the poor man's broke management style, and the just fix what you can afford to fix kind of approach. And the other style is the completely renovate everything and really turn it into a construction job more than just an apartment operations business. So I start back with, in the last couple of days I've told a lot of stories of my past. And I left you with the fact that I bought a 64-unit apartment complex, which to me was the beginning of my real estate career. I mean, I say that, now let me rephrase it. It's really the beginning of my multifamily real estate career. I had already done 10 units, I'd done a 20-unit, I'd done a 30-unit, I'd done a 40-unit. Stepping up to a 64-unit didn't seem like it should have been anything different, but it was completely different. Changed my whole trajectory, because now, all of a sudden, out of nowhere, I was able to have a full-time manager and a full-time maintenance man on site. That's everything. I mean, that means it changes everything, because now, even though you got 64 units compared to 30, 40, 50, 60, or even just 5, I didn't have to do anything anymore. There was now somebody there to do all the leasing, to do all the collections, to do all the evictions, to manage the problems, to organize the repairs, organize the rehab, and there was a maintenance guy to do most of it and or watch when we brought contractors and vendors in that they did the right job on what they were doing, et cetera, along with the manager. So it was a complete change. I mean, there's something about it. Now you say, well, what size property can you afford to have a manager and a maintenance man on? Well, I found in my history here that 50 units and up, you can afford to have a manager, but it's very tight. That's the absolute minimum. Less than 50 units, the only way I've ever been able to do it is to have a part-time manager type of a deal. And a part-time manager is good, but it's not the same thing as a full-time manager. Having somebody there every day where the tenants know there's eyes and ears on the place all day long. And in my case, I had my maintenance guy live there, so there was really eyes and ears on the place 24/7. It was a completely different type of deal. I mean, the control was unbelievable. So I bought this property by finding a rich guy. And it's a good story. A rich guy who had gone on to become like a mega millionaire. He owned hotels and resorts. And this one-off apartment complex had nothing to do with his business. And what I found out was when his dad had died, who was a mega millionaire himself in real estate, handed the business down to the elderly son, the younger son was like an idiot. And so the father made the brother promise to take care of the idiot brother. And so what he did was he bought him a 64-unit apartment complex. Cost about $1 million. He paid cash for it. The guy had no mortgage to make. And the guy made, you know, every single month about $10,000-$15,000 a month, positive cash flow, doing nothing. He had a manager. He had a maintenance man. He did nothing. But what he didn't also do was what his brother had taught him or told him to do, what his father had taught him to do, was to renovate the place, raise the rents, and make it worth $2 million. And after 10 years of this guy not doing that and giving his brother back his $1 million, the brother got irritated. And so the brother decided he's going to sell the property out from underneath him. He said, look, I'm just going to sell the property and get my money back. You won't fix it. You won't make it worth more. In fact, the property was in such bad repair by the time I got it, you couldn't get a mortgage on it. So when I interviewed with the guy to buy it from him, it was on the market. I said to him, I said, I can't get a mortgage on this thing because it's in terrible repair. The bank won't lend. Well, not only that, I had not gotten mortgage. Everything I had done up until that point was owner finance deals. I had very, very good credit, and I had a lot of credibility with a lot of people that had sold me their real estate, both single family and duplexes and fourplexes and small apartments, owner financed. And so anytime I went to the next owner finance guy, I'd go, look, I'm the perfect owner finance guy because that's what I specialize in. And I'd send him to all my old or to all the people who had sold before and was getting payments from me on owner finance mortgages. And it was very easy for me to talk this guy into being the guy because nobody else could buy it. You know? Now, I found out later you could have bought it. You would have had to get a bridge loan. Would have had to have a construction loan piece to it to where you could go in there, renovate the place, turn it around, get rid of the bridge loan, and put it in permanent financing. But permanent financing wouldn't work. And the guy knew that. So he was kind of happy that I was going to go in there. He looked at my history. I mean, he really checked me out. He said, okay, I see you can do it. You're the right guy for this project. And I mean, it's kind of funny because every one of these guys I ever dealt with when I was coming up looked at me like, this is a young kid, got a lot of ambition, smart kid. But he's a kid, and I'm going to let him go ahead and take my problem off my hands. They didn't want to deal with it, so I was willing to, and owner financed it to them, so I got him out of tight spots. So I bought this property, and I think I paid $850,000 for it. I put $150,000 down, but by the time I got the first month's rents and the prorated taxes, and by the way, I got the real estate commissions because I owned a real estate company at the time. I got the real estate commissions also. The whole thing gave me about $50,000 at closing, so I only had to come to the table with about $100,000. So I bought this place. At the time, it was probably 80% occupied, and it was in bad repair. I proceeded to get on fixing things up and doing what repairs necessary, bringing units back online that were offline and so forth. But it was like one unit at a time, so on and so forth. Big giant repairs, total renovations, total turnarounds just wasn't in my budget at the time. And I didn't really care because it was making money even at 80% occupied. So you can imagine when I got it up to, it was making about $10,000 a month, even with the mortgage I put on it. And by the way, interest rates were 8% then, or 9%, something like that. So don't think that, you know, interest rates make real estate not work. I think the interest rate was 9%. And even so, I still was making like $10,000 a month. Now, after I renovated it a little bit and after I raised the rents and filled it back up again, it was making me about $15,000 a month. And I thought, this is more money. Remember, the money you get from real estate's tax-free. So I was making, you know, $3,000 a month in my job. Now I'm making $15,000 a month. I was taking home $3,000. I was making like probably $5,000 or $6,000, whatever $70,000 a year is. But now I'm making $15,000 a month. Well, actually, when I first bought it,

I mean, I was making so much money in my own mind, I couldn't even imagine how people weren't all doing this. And lo and behold, as I was moving along with this thing and getting it all done to where I kept improving, but not really overly improving, the property across the street came up for sale. And it's the property across the street which is the real story today. Because the dichotomy between how I operated this one and how the owner of that one operated that one is just unbelievable. And I want to go ahead and let you understand that the guy who owned it was an engineer by college education. He was a college professor by trade, and he was the University of Houston's engineering president. So you think this guy would be pretty smart, right? I mean, that's a lot of smarts right there. But the guy, when it came to owning a business, was dumb as a rock. And when we come back from the break, I'm going to want to show you the mistakes this gentleman made. And what's as important as that is how I was able to take those mistakes and capitalize on them and make a lot of money. We'll be right back with the Del Wamsley Radio Show.

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3: 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I'm Jeff Davis with Just a Thought. The new movie Disclosure Day is finally out. Reactions seem to be all over the place. Some viewers love it, others aren't impressed. But regardless of what anyone thinks about the film itself, it touches on a question that refuses to go away. What do governments and corporations really know about unidentified aerial phenomena? For years, we've heard stories about military pilots, intelligence officials, and whistleblowers claiming that technology exists, which doesn't appear to fit our current understanding of engineering. Some even suggest that private corporations may possess materials or devices recovered from unknown sources. If even a fraction of those claims are true, taxpayers may have funded programs whose results remain hidden from the very people who paid for them. Even presidents, according to some accounts, may not have access to all the information. The issue is transparency. If technologies exist that could revolutionize energy, transportation, or communications, shouldn't the public at least know what's being studied? Whether disclosure

0: Your day just turns out to be entertainment, prediction, or something in between. We need to know the answers. Just a thought. I'm Jeff Davis.
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5: 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And we can get your, you know, questions answered for you. It's me answering your questions, no one else. I take my own emails and so forth. So if you got something, send it to me, and we'll see if we can get it. If it's good, we'll think about putting it on the radio as a question that we can answer. So let's move on. Here I am looking at this deal across the street from me, and my lips are just watering. I mean, I'm licking my lips, as they say. Brand new, totally rebuilt property. And the interesting difference in the way I operated one and the person I purchased the second one from was operating it. So as I was telling the story, this property across the street from mine was 68 units. Mine was 64. My property was older, like a 60s construction property. No, early 70s. I'm sorry, like 72 construction. And the property across the street was more like 78 construction. It was newer, way newer. And it was in a completely different condition because the seller, this engineer guy, and remember, if you're an engineer, everything in life looks like a nail. Everything looks like construction. That's the only way you make any money is build something. And I have this joke about engineers. If it's not broken, it needs upgrading. In other words, they just can't understand that not everything in life means rehab. But whatever, this guy stripped this property down to the studs. Everything was brand new. I mean, I've never seen anything like it. It's the dumbest thing I've ever seen in my entire life. He took this property that he bought for like $750,000, $775,000, something like that, stripped it all the way down to the studs, put back all new walls, all new cabinets and countertops in all the units, all new carpet and pad, all new ceiling fans, all new air conditioners inside and out, new thermostats. It's just unbelievable. He remodeled the office and made it nice. Resurfaced the parking lot, redid the fences and the gates. I mean, he did everything. Spent $1 million on a 68-unit apartment complex, which he only paid like $775,000 for. Just insanity. So here we are. This guy's got $1 million of his own money in rehab sitting in it, and he's got $775,000 or $725,000 on a loan that he took out to buy it. And I'm sitting across the street with a property that's 6-7 years older and in terrible condition, not renovated, put it that way. Just maintained as best I could possibly maintain it with my cash flow. I mean, I had cash flow, and I'd already owned a bunch of other properties, so don't get me wrong, I wasn't broke, and I wasn't slumlording it. I just wasn't upgrading it like he was. I was getting $475 a month for rent. He was getting $335 for rent. And those are two bedrooms, believe it or not. The one bedrooms, I think. You'll see the one bedrooms. His were all one bedrooms. That's one of the things. So he was getting like $335 a unit for one bedrooms. I was getting like $400 for one bedrooms, and I was getting like $475 for my two bedrooms or something like that. Bottom line was I was making a lot more money with my property than he was with his. He wasn't making any money, barely making any money. He had overpaid staff, overpaid his manager because the manager was a family member. There's no way she should be running a business. What she'd do, she'd get up in the morning and open the office about 10 o'clock in the morning, and she'd work for an hour just to let people come in and pay rents or pick up whatever rents were stuck in the keyhole, the mailbox hole, and make deposits or whatever, talk to the maintenance guy, make your plan for the day, and then she'd go back and take a nap. It's just unbelievable. I don't know what time she took a nap, 11, 12 o'clock, something like that. But the office was closed for lunch, literally. And then I think it opened back up again like 1 or 2 o'clock in the afternoon, stayed open to like 4. I mean, just ridiculous hours for an apartment complex. She lived on site, so she used up one of the units. I think they had another family member living in another one of the units. I think the maintenance guy, no, the maintenance guy wasn't one of their family members. He's actually a pretty good maintenance guy. Now that I remember it, I kept him. He was so good. Very good, in fact, but overpaid for the time. Nowadays, you'd be lucky to get him. So I'm looking at this situation, and the guy's finally, you know, I'm going over and talk to the guy, and the guy's name was Mansoor, I believe. I said, Mansoor, look, what are you doing, man? If you'd open your doors, get a real manager that knows how to sell and take care of your customers, you'd be full. I mean, you got a great product. Everything's brand new. It's beautiful. Okay, fine. Well, good luck and whatever, and I'd go back to my place and just keep raising the rents on the guy, you know? And I don't know what period of time it was, 6 months, a year later, the guy contacted me and said, look, I'm putting my property up for sale. And I said, okay, you know, what are you trying to sell for? He says, I want $2 million for it. I go, $2 million? That's, let me see your financials. And I knew he wasn't worth that. Now, you have to understand, an apartment complex is not worth what you build it for. It's not what you put into it. An apartment complex is based on what the NOI, net operating income, produces. And this guy had no net operating income. I mean, very little on this deal. And the second thing he had done, which was very, very harmful, is he put a non-recourse mortgage on it. No, it was a recourse mortgage. No, it was non-recourse mortgage that could not be paid off. It had a defeasance clause on a 7-year loan, I think it was, something like that. And so he put it up for sale for $2 million and got no bites, sent it to me. And I was like, there's no way this property's not worth anything near this. And so he went on again for a few more months, 6 months to another year, and he just kept losing money. And finally, you know, I don't know how much professors make at the University of Houston, but not enough to keep losing money on a regular basis, I'm sure. And so finally he comes back over and talks to me again, puts it up for sale, or has put it back again or whatever. And he says, I'm lowering the price. I go, what are you lowering the price to? He goes, I'll sell it for $1,700,000. And I'm like, well, that's still too high, man. But we're getting closer. So let me look at your books again, look at your numbers and everything, and see what I think and what I could possibly do. And so I looked at it, and we talked around, and finally I said, look, Mansoor, the numbers don't work. You have to understand, and he was a smart guy. He understood that he had made a mistake of thinking that he could sell something for what he built it for, and now he's realizing, because he's been speaking to brokers and mortgage guys, that he couldn't sell it for more than what the NOI said it was worth, and now he understood that. When we come back, I'll tell you what actually happened. We'll be right back with the Del Wamsley Radio Show.

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7: Welcome back to Del Walmsley Radio Show. So here I am looking at this deal across the street from me, and my lips are just watering. I mean, I'm licking my lips, as they say. Brand new, totally rebuilt property. I paid $1 million for mine. This thing was, you know, trying to sell for $1.7 million or something like that. And we talked about it, and I wanted it so bad that I just changed my position. I said, okay, look, I'll overpay for it. I'll give you $1.5 million for it if we can work that out. And I think it was like the guy said, okay, I'll take $1.5 million. So then I looked into the deal. We got ready. We're, you know, trying to get it to the title company, get a contract together. And that's when I found out he had put this mortgage on there that couldn't be paid off, that it had to be assumed. He didn't even understand that at the time, and he didn't disclose it clearly enough so that by the time we got to the end of the, he got to the contract phase, we figured out this thing had a defeasance, which means it's a prepayment penalty that would have cost hundreds of thousands. So I went back to him logically, and I said, look, it's to pay this loan off is going to cost $300,000 or $400,000. I'll tell you what I'll do. I'll split the difference with you. Maybe that's how we got from $700,000 or $1.7 million down to $1.5 million, I think it was. I'll split the difference with you. You know, we got $400,000 off, so take $400,000 off this, and I'll give you $1.3 million. And the guy said, no. You know, we'll do like $1.5 million or whatever. I said, okay, I'll do $1.5 million. But now I have to come up with the money. So I went out there. In fact, I don't think I did $1.5 million. I said, I'll look at that. Let me take a look. And what I did was I went and saw where I could get some cash real quick. Because this deal, now the guy was motivated, he was going to be vulnerable. Somebody that had any knowledge at all about this deal would come in and swoop down and get it. So I had to prove to the guy that I could qualify. So I simply very quickly went to his mortgage company and gave him all my financials, said, well, I approved to assume this loan. And my net worth at the time was pretty good by then, and my track record was excellent, my credit was excellent, my income was excellent. And so they saw that he wasn't excellent, and they said, yeah, we'll let you assume the loan. So I had him now. I was in a position to where I could solve his problem for him. But at the time, the way I was going to come up with the cash, and by the way, I have to tell you this just for full disclosure, I had the ability to go get the cash. I owned, you know, 100 houses. I owned many smaller apartment complexes. I could have gone to the bank and borrowed the money, right? I just didn't want to. I wanted to do it a different way. I wanted to prove that somebody could buy real estate with nothing out of their own pocket. It was just something at the time when I was doing my seminars that I thought, I got to do something, you know, that puts me out there, that really, you know, makes me stand out. So I'm going to do something so unbelievable. So what I did was I looked up all my credit cards. At the time I had 50 credit cards, and this was something I'd done when I started buying houses. I started accumulating credit cards, and back then they would let you have all the credit cards you wanted. I had sometimes like 3 different Discovers, 3 or 4 different American Expresses, you know, 10 Visas, 10 MasterCards, but I had all these cards, and each one of them had anywhere from $5,000 to $50,000 lines of credits on each one. And back then, they were trying so hard to get you to lend, borrow money, because remember, it's 9% interest, but credit cards were like 25, 30% interest, whatever. But what they'd do is they'd give you these introductory rates, 6 months with no interest, to get you to go borrow as much money against the card as you could, and then all of a sudden, the no interest rate would go off, and boom, you'd be stuck. They'd also do something called cash advances. You need some money? We'll give you $10,000. We'll give you $20,000. We'll give you $30,000, whatever. So I put them all in a spreadsheet and figured out I could come up with around $400,000 on my credit cards. So I think it was $500,000 on my credit cards. So I figured out a plan where I could borrow all this money on my credit cards and only have to pay interest on a few of them. And those interest rates were, introductory rates were 0, 1, 2, 3, or 4. Very low interest rates. and much lower than you could get at the bank, which was 9 for a mortgage and for a like a cash loan type bridge loan like this probably would have been 12% interest, but I was getting it for 1, 2, 3, or 4. So I figured that all out and figured where I'd get all that money. And some of the cards I had, you couldn't do a cash advance. You couldn't do a cash out. So what I did was I opened up another company. I had another company already open. And I would take and look like I was buying something from the company. And I would go over there and buy, you know, $20,000 worth of stuff from this company. And it was my company, so I had the cash and then I had the credit. I had all this on a spreadsheet where I could track it all. And then I did something very interesting. I went across the street to Wells Fargo. And I talked to the president of the bank. And by the time, at that time, it wasn't Wells Fargo. I think it was like First Bank or something. It hadn't changed to Wells Fargo yet. But I went across and I talked to the president and the vice president of the bank because they were like boyfriend and girlfriend, I believe, or something like that, or they were just dating. I showed him what I was going to do. I said, I'm going to buy this apartment complex with these credit cards. He goes, oh, I remember how I got to him. I'd gone up to the teller and said, I want to pull out $327,000 in these credit cards. And the girl looked at me and about passed out, just about fainted. So she went and got the vice president, which was, you know, there to run the bank. And the vice president was a lady. And she said, you know, Dale, and she knew me real well. Been doing business with her for a while. She goes, that's crazy. What are you going to do? I said, look, I'll explain it all to you. Do me a favor. Bring the president of the bank in so you guys all know what I'm doing. I don't want this to look like I'm doing something shady, but I'm going to explain it to you because you know I'm a real estate guru and I'm going to buy real estate nothing down by using these credit cards and it's totally legal. And so I brought him in. I took him out to lunch and I explained it all to him. They said, well, what happens when all these introductory rates go off? And I pulled the next page of the credit cards on the spreadsheet and I said, these credit cards are the alternatives. So when one of these credit cards comes up to its 6-month or 1-year limit before the interest rates flip, I will immediately do a cash advance from that card to this card. And those cards back then were giving the opportunity. Let me clear your other credit cards with higher interest and I'll give you 6 months to a year with no interest. It was insane back then. It was, they were just giving money away. It's kind of like the whole country was run by Democrats back then. And so I showed them that, and I showed them I had a plan to solve it all, right? And they said, I can't even imagine this would even work. And you go, well, why don't you just borrow the money from me? And I said, well, what would you lend me the money for? And he said, well, I could lend it to you for like prime. I said, well, what's prime? He goes, 9%. I go, no, man, you don't understand. The only reason this thing works, because I'm going to be 100% financed, because half of this debt I pay nothing on, and the other half of the debt I'm paying 1, 2, 3, or 4. So like an average around 2% interest I'm paying on this other debt. It just wouldn't work if I paid 9%. And the guy was amazed, I think a little flustered, and a little intrigued. He said, okay, you know, I understand what you're doing. You've got a net worth and you've got the money in the bank to be able to pull it off. We'll go ahead. It's your credit cards. You know, I know if you don't pull it out through us, you'll pull it out through somebody else because we're not holding the debt. The credit cards are holding the debt. So they lent me the money. So I went back to the guy and I said, look, here's the deal. I was going to give you $1,500,000, but your loan is $725,000. And I think that's what it was. The only thing I could give you, and I have to actually do some math real quick, some reverse math to figure this out, because this is 30 years ago type of a deal. So let's see. We had $327,000 that I gave him, and minus, let's see here, what was $725,000 of, that didn't work. So he had $725,000 worth of debt, plus I gave him $327,000. So I said, look, the most I can give you for this deal is $1,050,000. He goes, $1,050,000? That's $450,000 less than what we agreed to. I said, I understand. But the bottom line is that I can't get a loan anywhere. We can't pay this loan off. I can get the money to you this week and get you out of this deal. Now, the guy's losing $500,000. Remember, he put $1 million in it. Now I'm giving $1,050,000. No, he's actually losing more than that because it was $725,000. So, and I don't know exactly how much you put in it, so don't hold me to that, but I know there's a lot because it's a total renovation. But I ended up giving him, he ended up accepting the $327,000 cash to the note. And I assumed the note. So, unbelievable story. I bought that apartment complex, 68 units, for nothing down, and it was totally brand new, totally renovated from studs out. Unbelievable, right? I immediately went and raised the rent, like $65 a door. It's unbelievable. $65 a door. I raised the rent. Now you have to think about that for a second. Let's do some quick math, because back then cap rates were 8%. So at 65 a door times 68 units, that's $4,420 a year times 12. That's $53,000 at a 10 cap rate. I raised the value of $500,000 within the first 6 months. He could have done it too, if he'd have known what I knew. We'll be right back with the Del Walmsley Radio Show.
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7: Welcome back to the Del Walmsley Radio Show. Today I'm talking about the tales of two different apartment complexes that I purchased right across the street from each other. One's a 64-unit, one's a 68-unit. One is old and in terrible condition. The other one is in perfect, brand-new, totally renovated condition. I paid just about the same thing for both of them, even though the guy who I bought the second one from totally renovated it. A couple hundred thousand, maybe $250,000 more for the second one. But it was all one bedrooms, and the other one I had two bedrooms and even one three bedroom, so that it had greater rent potential. But the all brand new one was amazing. So I took it over, and like I said, I raised the rents by $65 a unit right out of the block. So within 6 months, we had all those rent increases in place. I terminated the manager, which was his mother. No big deal that she expected to go, but I didn't replace her. So let's think about this for a second. I added $50,000, $46,000 to the income by raising the rents. Add another $50,000 by firing the manager. And I say, well, Del, you have to have a manager. I do. I had one right across the street. And I found out a very important piece of information. That in the apartment business, it's called the rule of 100s. It only takes one manager to manage 100 units. Once you go over 100 units, you're stretching your manager and making them work a little hard. When you get up over 150 units, you better have a part-time manager to fill in weekends and maybe one day a week, because it's a lot of work now, maybe overlap a couple days. When you get to 200, you better have two internal people, one manager and one leasing agent would typically be what we'd put together, et cetera, et cetera. Now, on the maintenance side, it's the same thing. For every 100 units, you only need one maintenance guy. But in this case, I had a 64 on one side and a 68 on the other, and my maintenance guy on the 64 was incredibly good, and the maintenance guy on the 68 was incredibly good. And I thought, okay, look, if I have one manager and I have one maintenance guy for each property, each guy can specialize in what his property's problems are. But if they ever need two guys, a lot of projects just need two guys. I mean, I find myself calling my CFO sometimes. Hey, Chris, come on over and help me do this project at my house. Because there's some things you just can't do with one guy. You got to have two. And it's always good to have that second maintenance guy or even just a helper to be able to help with lifting things and doing things. So now we had two maintenance guys. In addition to that, what it helped was is that with two maintenance guys, now one guy could take off every other week. So normally maintenance guys are on call on the weekend. So if an emergency occurs, one, you know, they can come take care of their property. By having two guys, they now could be on call every other week, which really changed their position on the job. They liked it much better. It was much more enjoyable for them, appealing to them as a job. And it just gave me double coverage of everything. And each one of them was good. Really good. So now I had one manager that was able to organize maintenance projects where it took two guys. Eventually, we picked up a porter. And the porter was really a helper. They could work on either property, but they started each day by picking up all the trash out of each property. So they'd pick up all the trash out of one, then go over to the other, pick up all the trash. They would do all the dirty jobs so the maintenance guys could stay on fixing things instead of spending their time picking up trash, cleaning things, so on and so forth. The porter guy was indispensable, and they were pretty much minimum wage. We'd start them at minimum wage, which was nothing back then. But then what would happen is the two maintenance guys would teach the porter how to do things. And the reason the porter would stay is because with two really good maintenance guys, he was able to get a lot of training, on-the-job training. And eventually we would help allow the guy and help the guy to go get an AC license. And once he had that, we couldn't keep him anymore because now he's too valuable. But that was their benefit. It was part of their benefits. You know, they would get this opportunity to get trained, on-the-job training, to be a full-fledged maintenance guy and get paid twice, three times what they're getting paid, maybe more. And so, I mean, this thing was just humming along. 132 units was the greatest thing I'd ever seen. Now, I figured out something else. One of the properties was old and in poor condition. The other property was brand new. I'm thinking, why am I getting the same rents for both properties? That doesn't make any sense. In fact, why don't I run this one across the street like a Class B property, and the one I have, the original one, let's run it as a Class C. See if we can get an extra $100 a month out of each unit. And so, in my brain, I'm thinking I have to give a better product to be able to get that extra $100 because they're in the same submarkets, same clientele, whatever. I didn't at the time understand that there is a diversity of clientele. Some people are price sensitive. Some people are value sensitive. But I thought that was probably the case. So what I did was I went in, and where there was linoleum in the expensive property, I was pulling up the linoleum, putting down ceramic tile. And in the kitchens, in the dining rooms and in the living rooms, I was putting in crown molding. And 4-inch baseboards, which made, at the time it was in style to have bright white crown molding, bright white ceilings, and then a mauve or tan type wall. That stayed in style for years. It might still be partially in style in many, many places. I know that that's what we were putting up, and people were loving it because it was brand new at the time, and it looked like if you go to a model home somewhere, it looked exactly like you were looking at a model home. And people were loving it. So I did it partially, and this is where you have to understand about life. Life's pretty crazy. I did partially because I wanted to be out there doing the work with these guys and buying tools and having fun and remodeling stuff. The engineer came out, right? But I found out very quickly the manager, we couldn't keep up with the manager's ability to lease the units, so she started leasing them without us upgrading them and getting the extra $100 without even doing the upgrade, and then I realized it. I'm a fool. But we should have done the rent increase anyway. So there you go, my friends. I turned the property into a $2 million property, made $1 million with absolutely nothing down, kept it for 15 years and made tons of cash flow. And the two of those two properties are the basis to my massive wealth. From that point on, it just kept going. So remember, friends, it's not the money. It is the lifestyle. Have a great day. We'll see you tomorrow.

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7: With SRN News, I'm Bob Agnew in Washington. A business jet reporting mechanical problems to a nearby airport crashed and caught fire on a Texas highway yesterday. One person was killed. It also sent motorists racing from their cars to help rescue passengers from the burning wreckage, which they did successfully. Only one of the people on board were killed. The plane went down late Tuesday in Laredo, Texas, near the Mexican border. Leaders at the Group of Seven summit have thrown their support behind President Trump's tentative agreement with Iran to open the Strait of Hormuz and further extend a shaky ceasefire. In a declaration issued overnight, the leaders called the deal an historic opportunity to prevent Iran from acquiring any nuclear weapon. New polling shows a tightening political race ahead of the November midterms. A survey conducted by The Economist and YouGov found Republicans are closing the gap with Democrats, trailing by just 3 points among American adults. This is SRN News. Taking a closer look at the role of AI in global economies.
8: Donald Trump and other national leaders are closing the formal G7 talks with sessions on the future of artificial intelligence and economic expansion. Several leading AI companies, including OpenAI, Google DeepMind, and Anthropic, are attending the sessions on AI and economic growth.
7: That is correspondent Charles de la Desma reporting. The president is weighing out on his victory so far, looking ahead to the midterm elections.
9: President Trump taking to his Truth Social page to weigh in on candidates that he personally endorsed in the primaries and runoff races in Alabama, Oklahoma, and Georgia. Trump congratulating Rick Jackson, who he says very successfully campaigned on being Trump and won. Trump writing, "He will be your next governor of Georgia. Can't wait."
7: That's correspondent Laura Winters. Stocks threw on the brakes at the last minute on Wall Street. The Dow lost 506 points. More from townhall.com.
10: Now the O'Reilly update brings you something you might not know. 141 years ago today, the Statue of Liberty arrived in New York Harbor. Today, the monument remains a symbol of freedom for people all over the world. Here's the story behind Lady Liberty. The idea began in 1865 when a French nobleman conceived the project to mark the end of America's Civil War and the abolition of slavery. Sculptor Frederick Bartoli designed the statue. A massive torch represented enlightenment and progress. The tablets were inscribed with Roman numerals for July 4, 1776, broken shackles at her feet symbolized emancipation, and the crown featured 7 points representing the 7 continents on Earth. Constructed in France, the statue was dismantled into 350 pieces, then shipped across the ocean. Lady Liberty arrived in New York on June 17, 1885. It took workers 4 months to reassemble the monument. The statue was officially dedicated by President Grover Cleveland in October 1886. Today, the Statue of Liberty is associated with immigration, but that hasn't always been the case. The original concept symbolized friendly relationships between the people of the United States and France, each helping the other's democratic system. That all changed in 1903, when a bronze plaque was added to the pedestal, featuring a poem called The New Colossus by Emma Lazarus. The poem states, "Give me your tired, your poor, your huddled masses yearning to breathe free." And here's something else you might not know. Statue of Liberty wasn't always green. Constructed from copper and wood, she was originally a shiny brown color, same as a penny. Took 20 years of sun, ocean, air, and rain to become the unique color it is today. Back in a moment. 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
15: 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But here's the thing you need to understand. It's the same content. It's the same information. Whether you listen to the show on the radio or you listen to the show in a podcast format, you're getting the same information. And it's information you can use. Information that can change your life. Information that can get you thinking about doing things a little bit differently than you've been doing them. Information is power. And you're bombarded with information on a daily basis. You get it through your phone. You get it from your computer. You get it from your television. You get it from the radio. You get it from wherever you get your media. You're bombarded with information. Some of the information is good. Some of the information is bad. Some of the information reinforces good behavior in you. Some of the information reinforces bad behavior in you. It's just human nature. Now, what's behind a lot of this information? Other information. Other information doing what it needs to do to accomplish what it's trying to accomplish, and some of that is sharing information with you. Do you realize that marketers spend a lot of time and treasure to understand who you are so that they can market directly to you? I think marketing has come a long way since I studied it back in the 1980s. But even back then in the 1980s, marketing was all about understanding your customer, understanding the people that your business serves. It's also about understanding behaviors, understanding what influences people. And now that we've got these phones, these computers, this AI, all this stuff that's monitoring us, observing us, listening to us, all of that data is ultimately being funneled back to the marketers. And they're using that data to build a profile of who you are so that they can market more efficiently to who you are and avoid you if you're not part of their target market. Now, what does all this have to do with real estate investing? It has everything to do with real estate investing because you're bombarded with information. Some of it is pro real estate investing. Some of it is anti real estate investing. What are you doing right now for investing? Now, some of you are invested in minerals. Some of you are invested in gold. Some of you are invested in crypto. Some of you are invested in the stock market. I'd say the vast majority of you have a 401k and or an IRA. That tells me that you're investing primarily in the stock market. It tells me you're probably involved with mutual funds because they're just easier. So that's what you're doing. And when you hear about real estate investing, some of the things you hear are information about how people are making it, not only to retirement, beyond retirement, that they're flourishing because they started investing in real estate. But some of you are hearing that, wow, the real estate markets they're doing kind of bad right now. Prices aren't going up as fast as they were. Rents are coming down a little bit. Seems like doom and gloom, right? Well, let me share some information with you that you may not be receiving. And that's the whole purpose of this show, is to share with you information that nobody else is sharing with you. Content that's fresh. Content that's immediate. Content that you can use today that wasn't necessarily published a year ago or 2 years ago or 3 years ago. Real estate investing can absolutely change your life. in a good way or in a bad way. It depends on how you approach it. Just like everything you do in life, there's risk involved. And you have to mitigate that risk. That's how you survive in life. You mitigate all the risks that surround you. So how do you mitigate risk? There's two ways to do it. Two absolutely immediate and present ways to get it done. The first way is to educate yourself. The second way is to get a mentor on your team. When you have the right education and you have the right mentor supporting you, your potential is limitless. You can go a long ways and make some great gains, radically change your life, repurpose the money that you have saved up in your 401 or your IRA. You could actually blow those things up and start investing in real estate with that money. And that scares the daylights out of you because you don't know how to do it. 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
1: 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I'm Jeff Davis with Just a Thought. If you're planning on flying into or out of Washington, D.C. or on Independence Day, you might want to pack a little extra patience. This year, the nation's capital hosts the 250th birthday of our American Republic. Thousands gather on the National Mall. Military aircraft participate in flyovers, and one of the country's biggest fireworks displays lights up the sky over the monuments. What many travelers don't realize is that these events require temporary flight restrictions and special air traffic procedures. Security concerns, military operations, and restricted airspace all combine to create a more complicated environment for air traffic controllers. Now, the result is that there are going to be delays. Officials are trying to balance public safety, national security, and the movement of thousands of travelers during one of the busiest holidays of the year, especially for Washington, D.C. The irony is that the Americans celebrating freedom often create a temporary slowdown in the freedom of movement. So if you're traveling that weekend, leave early, check your flight status frequently, and remember that the delay may be caused by a celebration of the very country that you're flying through. Just a thought. I'm Jeff Davis.
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4: Welcome back to the show. You know, I was listening to another podcast the other day, and this podcast, I'm not going to tell you what podcast I was listening to because I don't think it really is that important. Let me just tell you the premise of what the guest on the podcast was saying. This was an interview between somebody who is a kind of like a Dave Ramsey kind of guy, but he's not Dave Ramsey. And he's developed a education company similar to what Dave Ramsey does. But he's not Dave Ramsey. He's a different guy. And what he's looking to do is educate people on the basics of finances. On how to get a handle on your finances, because, and here's an area where I'm going to absolutely agree with this gentleman. There's no financial literacy taught in the schools or in the home. Financial literacy is like, it's not even discussed. People don't even know how to do it. And the problem with financial literacy not being discussed or not being taught is that you grow up not knowing what you don't know. And you're doing exactly what everybody who has good intentions for you tells you to do. You go to school, you try and stick it out in school. Some do better than others. Some make it to college, some don't.

0: Some go right into the workforce. Those that go to college, that some study, some party. Okay, let's just call it the way it is. And then eventually they get done with college, and they go into the workforce too. And what are you taught? You're taught how to develop an income, right? Trade time for money, get a job, work so many hours per week in exchange for so many dollars. And you get used to that because you've never really had that before. All of a sudden you've got income coming in. It's like, oh, this is a cool thing. But then the expenses of living catch up with you, right? And along the way you go, oh, you know, I got to do something about my future. Even though that's not really discussed, right? So who discusses it with you? Usually a financial planner that somebody at the firm that you work for, the organization you work for, suggested. Because you probably got a 401k, right? Yeah, so you hook up with a financial planner. They give you a spiel on what your future could look like if you do what they tell you to do. They suggest mutual funds. They suggest the 401k, or maybe in your situation it's an IRA. And they say, hey, you start taking money out of your salary. You start setting it aside. You do that for 40 years or so, and you should be good to go. And here's the problem. My generation is the generation that started that 401k IRA thing. It all began around the time I was graduating from high school and going to college and graduating from college. I heard all about the 401k. I heard all about the IRAs. But me, personally, I was following a different path. I was working on a pension. So there was no 401k for me. But the pension required that I work at least 20 years in my career field in order to earn that pension. So I didn't do what most of you are doing. But let me point this out to you. I got to a point where the pension is paying me, but it's not enough money for me to live off of. I mean, it's good money, don't get me wrong, but it's not enough money for me to live off of. Not to the lifestyle that I've built for my family and myself. So I needed other sources of income. Because the pension only goes so far. So what does that mean? It means I learned about real estate investing. Now here's something else you may not know about me. I've been a real estate investor since 1988. Yeah, that's when I bought my first investment property. And I did it all wrong. I had no idea I was doing it wrong. I thought I was doing it right. Seemed like it was right. Didn't have much experience. I had like zero to start. I had no feedback from peers because nobody else knew how to do it. But I bought a piece of investment property and I gave it a go. I know I screwed it up because I never took any depreciation write-offs on that property. I thought I was cheating the government. So I never took depreciation. How dumb is that? Well, I was pretty dumb for like 24 years old when I bought that piece of property. Eventually sold it a couple years later. And then really didn't own any real estate until after I got married. And Tina and I were being assigned to a place in Southern California where I could actually buy a house to live in. So we did. And I really didn't mess around with real estate investing again until the 1990s. And I started buying some duplexes. And again, I was doing it all wrong because I didn't know. I didn't know what right looked like. I thought I knew what right looked like. I mean, I read some books, right? So I must have been educated, right? But here's the thing. It wasn't until 2017, many years later, that I came across Lifestyles Unlimited. And they were sharing information across the airwaves that made sense to me. So I checked them out. And what I learned is that Lifestyles Unlimited is a real estate investor education and mentoring company. And as a company, that's all they do. And they've helped people understand how to invest in real estate the correct way. And that's allowed many people to change the trajectory of their lives. Now, instead of being in the stock market, which to me is very risky, because you have no control over what the stock market's going to do, and now they're in more tangible assets that pay them multiple ways. Now, going back to that podcast that I was listening to, I know I kind of went off on a bird walk there for you. I apologize for that. But let me take you back to what that guy was saying that really caught my ear. He said, the S&P 500 does better than real estate. And as soon as he said it, I said to myself, well, that's some misinformation going out. Because if you do the research, the S&P 500 doesn't necessarily do as well as real estate, unless you're using other people's metrics. In the next segment, we'll talk about that more. Stick around.
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6: News. I'm Bob Agnew in Washington. Tropical Storm Arthur formed today off the Gulf Coast of Texas, becoming the first named storm of the Atlantic hurricane season this year. National Hurricane Center forecaster Dan Brown said that Arthur will likely affect parts of the southeastern U.S. with heavy rains. A storm developed near the middle of the Texas coastline, about 50 miles from Port O'Connor. A business jet reporting mechanical problems to a nearby airport crashed and caught fire on a Texas highway last night, killing one person, sending motorists racing from their cars to try and help rescue the passengers from the burning wreckage. Leaders of the Group of Seven summit have thrown their support behind President Trump's tentative agreement with Iran to open the Strait of Hormuz and further extend a shaky ceasefire there. In a declaration issued overnight, the leaders called the deal an historic opportunity to prevent Iran from acquiring any nuclear weapon. This is SRN News.
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0: Welcome back to the show. So shall we get into it? Let's do it. Let's get into it. Because some of you are invested in the stock market right now, and you're looking at what the stock market's doing. It's pretty healthy, right? It's very healthy right now. It's been hitting new highs. But what happens when the stock market doesn't hit new highs anymore? What happens when all the excitement that is baked into it right now willows out? Will the stock market keep going up and hitting new highs, or will it balance out and start trading sideways or potentially go down in value? Now, I know a lot of you understand dollar cost averaging, and you're not afraid of that. But you should be very afraid of it if you're closer to retirement age. Because if the stock market starts going down and you're trying to retire, you're going to watch your nest egg kind of go away. It's not pretty cool, is it? Not cool at all. Now, I know a lot of you are thinking, well, you know what, that real estate stuff you're talking about, Al, very risky, takes a lot of money, takes a lot of time. And I'm here to tell you no, no, and no. Not that risky when you're educated on how to do it correctly. Now, I told you at the beginning of this episode that I bought my first investment property at the age of 24. That was a long time ago. And I did things wrong. I wasn't educated. I figured, well, you just buy a property and it just goes up in value because that's what I knew. That's what I knew about real estate. It just tends to go up in value. So I bought a property. It didn't cash flow. I didn't capture any equity in it. I had the benefit of principal pay down because I haven't had a mortgage on it. I had the benefit of natural appreciation, except at the time that I bought the property, values of real estate were actually declining. So ultimately, when I sold it two years later, I really didn't make any money off of it. So I didn't really get any natural appreciation. And I told you earlier, I didn't even know how to take depreciation write-offs. Probably wouldn't have mattered because I wasn't making any cash flow. So I wasn't even writing depreciation off on the property. And then I ultimately sold it. Really didn't make anything on the appreciation. So that was my first experience with real estate investing. It's kind of blah. Very blah. Very, very, yeah, it didn't do much for me. And you've heard all kinds of stories like that, right? Where people have gotten into real estate and they've had marginal at best results. Well, I will tell you that that result that I had left me kind of blah to real estate. It wasn't until, gosh, 10 years later that I started looking at real estate again. Now, had I been a Lifestyles Unlimited member back in 1988 when I bought this property, and there's no way I could have been a Lifestyles Unlimited member because Lifestyles Unlimited hadn't even been created. It wasn't created until 1990. But had Lifestyles Unlimited been around, like it is now, and had I known about it like I do now, it would have taught me the different ways we make money by investing in real estate. It would have taught me a different process to going about buying real estate. As a matter of fact, I probably wouldn't have bought the real estate that I bought. I would have bought something else. Because here's the fundamental mistakes that I made. When I bought the property, I fell in love with the property and fall in love with the numbers. I didn't even know how to fall in love with the numbers. So I just kind of fell in love with the property. It's like, well, I could buy that. So I kind of just did. Paid full retail price for the property. Didn't know that was a bad thing to do, even though the property did have some deferred maintenance on it. I should have paid less for it in compensation for the deferred maintenance, but I didn't know what I didn't know. I should have done a market analysis on the rents. I did a market analysis on the value of the property, and again, I paid full retail price instead of paying a wholesale price for the property, so I didn't capture any equity in the deal. But I didn't do a rent survey. Didn't even know to do one. Had I done a rent survey, I would have probably figured out that I couldn't rent the property for as much as I needed to cover the expenses of the property, thereby creating a no cash flow situation. I just did a lot of things wrong. There's more stuff I did wrong. Like I did the repairs after the fact. Yeah, see, as a Lifestyles Unlimited member, you're going to be taught to repair everything up front. Go through and analyze the property. Look at all of the systems. Determine what has a useful life of, say, 5 years or longer. If you identify something that has less than a five-year useful life, you repair it or you replace it, thus giving it at least a five-year lifespan. We do that for a couple of reasons. One, for our own sanity. As owners of the property, we don't want to be bothered by residents having to call us because they've got a problem with the property. We want the property to be operating smoothly. That's a benefit to the resident. See, the resident doesn't have to be at home so that you can send the plumber over to repair something that you should have repaired going into the business venture. Convenience for your residents. After all, they're paying you a lot of money to call that place home. And they don't want the headaches associated with you being a bad landlord. So there's a lot of things that I just didn't know I didn't know. So I had kind of a meh experience. Had I known what I didn't know, I wouldn't have bought that property. I'll just tell you flat out, I wouldn't have bought that property. I would have bought a different property. But I wasn't educated. I didn't have a mentor. The two things that Lifestyles Unlimited does extremely well, education and mentoring, neither were available to me. So I didn't have a good experience. And that's what you guys have been hearing. That real estate doesn't do better than the S&P 500, like that guy I listened to on the podcast. But you can do your own research. You can see how the market produces over time. You can also do your own analysis of real estate, but here's the thing that AI is not going to tell you. It's not going to show you the types of returns that you can obtain if you're doing everything correctly, if you're doing everything the way you're educated to do them. When your engine is firing on all cylinders, you can't help but be successful. Kind of a mixed metaphor there, but I liked it. So think about it. Education and mentoring. What if I told you there's a place where you can get it, and it's not going to break the bank to get it? Would you check it out? 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
0: Welcome back to the show. So, a mentor. Do you have one? Do you even know what they do? 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Well, here's my experience. Because I've done real estate investing with a mentor, and I've done it without a mentor. And I will tell you this, doing it with a mentor, hands down, best way to get it done. Absolutely hands down, best way to get it done. Because you have an extra set of eyes, ears, voice, and a conscience from somebody who has more experience than you do, helping you along the way. I think one of the smartest investments in real estate investing is to have a mentor. I do. Because experience guides your success. 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It helps you minimize costly errors. Provides a proven roadmap to success in a complex and competitive market. Now, there was a time I did real estate investing without a mentor. It was most of my real estate investing timeline. Yeah, from 1988 until 2017. What is that? 30 years? That's a long time. No mentor. Average at best results. Didn't know what I was doing wrong because, well, I didn't know that you could do stuff wrong because I didn't know what I didn't know. That was the lack of education. But along with the lack of education was the lack of somebody there kind of putting their arm around my shoulder saying, Al, this is going to be fine, man. You're doing great. Do this, do this, do this. I didn't have that until I joined Lifestyles Unlimited 9 years ago. And voila. A difference maker was created. Not only did I receive the education I was looking for, I received the benefits of mentoring. Now, when I came to Lifestyles Unlimited, I had some single family assets. And again, I had bought them wrong. I had operated them incorrectly. I had owned them for a long time. And I was kind of letting them wear out because I really wasn't investing anything back into them because I didn't have a good business model to follow. So in 2017, when I became a member of Lifestyles Unlimited and I had the opportunity to sit down and talk with a mentor, you know what the mentor told me about those duplexes that I had held for a long time? He said, Probably, first of all, need to refinance them because your debt on them is terrible. And I really hadn't realized that interest rates had come down and that I had higher level debt on them. I just figured, you know, they were paying down a little faster because the debt was older. But what I didn't realize was the debt was costing me a lot of money. And then if I could refinance the properties, I could actually turn negative cash flow into positive cash flow. I couldn't see that myself, but the mentor saw that, and the mentor explained it to me. So that's the first thing I did, is I refinanced all those properties. And I did much better financially. All of a sudden, I had cash flow. Still couldn't capture equity on any of the properties because I had bought them wrong. But I was getting natural appreciation, was getting principal pay down, was finally getting some cash flow. Yes, at this point, I had learned how to take depreciation, so I was getting the tax benefits. But the problem was the properties, I had owned them for a long time. I had taken a lot of depreciation out on those properties. And it was really time to let those properties go. And I needed a mentor to tell me that. Mentor said, you know, we're going into a seller's market. And you may want to consider selling those properties that you have and reinvesting those proceeds into replacement properties. And instead of buying plexes, buy single-family assets to replace them. And I thought about that for a minute, and I thought, that's a pretty good idea. But my concern was, you know, I've owned these for a long time. I've taken a lot of depreciation on them. Got some capital gains there. I'm concerned about being taxed to death if I sell them outright. Mentor said, no problem. Do a 1031 exchange. So I did. For each duplex I sold, I 1031 exchanged it into a single family asset. And for each single family asset that I acquired, I brought it up to speed, had a renter in it. We got into a hardcore seller's market. I turned to my mentor, I said, what would you do? Now, this is 2021. We're already into a pandemic. Real estate prices are going through the roof. I said, what would you do? They said, you might want to consider selling. And I said, why would I want to do that? Because when you have the opportunity to sell at the peak of the market, which is pretty much where we were at, you take advantage of that. You liquidate your underperforming assets and retain those that are performing well. Well, these were all performing okay, but there was a lot of equity baked into them. And what I wanted to do was I wanted to take the money out of the single family assets and buy multifamily assets with it. And that's ultimately what I did. Now, some of you are going, wow, you did a 1031 exchange into those single-family assets, and then you just sold them? Weren't you worried about the tax problems? And here was the solution. No, because with the assets that I was buying to replace the single-family assets, I was getting a lot of depreciation write-offs. I specifically had picked investments, and this is based off what my mentor advised me to do, and he was right. I had a lot of depreciation write-offs that covered my tax liability. It was like a perfect storm of avoiding the tax man. And you can only do that with real estate. Can't do that in the stock market, but you can do it in real estate because the tax laws are written differently for real estate than they are for companies that you don't know anything about that you're buying in the stock market. So that mentor brought me knowledge, experience, guidance, advice. But there were additional things that mentor helped me with. That mentor helped me with accountability and discipline. And here's the biggest piece. That mentor actually gave me confidence. Confidence to run like a real estate boss. Yeah, a real estate boss. I felt like a real estate boss because I was in control of what I was doing. Everything was transacting the way it needed to transact. I was getting all of the benefits of real estate investing. I was experiencing the five different ways we make money in real estate instead of the one, two, maybe three that I was barely experiencing. See, a mentor is a game changer. They're going to accelerate your learning. They're going to be there when you need them. They've got a deeper knowledge base than you do. And they want to help. They absolutely want to help. 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
20: News this hour from Town Hall. I'm Keith Peters in Washington. President Trump is delaying the nomination of his pick for National Intelligence Director.
21: President Donald Trump says he's holding off on Jay Clayton's nomination to head the National Intelligence Agency. Clayton had been scheduled to appear Wednesday for a Senate confirmation hearing. In a social media post, Trump says he'll keep acting director Bill Pulte right now as he works on getting Congress to pass a voter ID bill that would require people to show ID in order to vote. That bill lacks enough support for passage in either chamber, but lawmakers in both parties said Pulte lacks experience. Democrats had said they wouldn't renew an expired surveillance program until Trump withdrew Pulte's nomination. Now Trump is accusing Democrats of going back on their word. John of Water, Washington.
20: Tropical Storm Arthur formed Wednesday off the Gulf Coast of Texas, becoming the first named storm of the Atlantic hurricane season. National Hurricane Center forecaster Dan Brown says Arthur is hitting Texas and Louisiana first.
22: It's likely to move onshore later today, this afternoon or evening. A lot of the winds have already been occurring along portions of the coast of Texas and Louisiana. And there's also been a lot of heavy rainfall that's kind of preceded both the development of the storm and the center of the storm. And that rainfall is likely to continue into the afternoon, evening hours. But it's also going to shift further to the east across parts of the southeast U.S. As the storm weakens.
20: The Federal Reserve kept its key rate unchanged Wednesday, yet nearly half the central bank's policymakers said they could support a rate hike later this year. Wall Street didn't like that report. The Dow was down by 507 points, the NASDAQ lower by 354, the S&P declined 91. More on these stories at townhall.com.
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24: 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Bexar County Sheriff's Office searching for a person of interest after a man was found dead and a woman injured in a home on the far west side. It happened Tuesday. Authorities are searching for Anthony Wayne Neesham. A San Antonio police officer shot while officers attempted to serve a warrant. Police Chief William McManus stated the suspect pulled a gun, leading to the exchange of gunfire, non-life-threatening injury for the officer. Judson's ISD's interim leader, Dr. Robert Jellick, has decided to step down after 5 months. He's been trying to address a $35 million budget deficit. His last day will be June 30th. And the Texas Education Agency investigating San Antonio ISD Superintendent Jaime Aquino. John Loretta, 9:30 a.m., The Answer.
25: Ken Power Sports presents the Sports Answer on 9:30 a.m., The Answer. Major League Baseball, the Texas Rangers are off today and will be wrapping up their series with Minnesota Thursday afternoon. They're trying to avoid the sweep after they fell Tuesday 12-2. Rangers have lost four of their last five. Jack Leiter getting the start Thursday against Joe Ryan. Houston playing Detroit this afternoon to wrap up that three-game series. Tuesday, the Astros beat the Tigers 4-2. Raynel Delgado with a two-run single in the eighth inning. Friday, Houston will host the Cleveland Guardians.
2: The Dallas Cowboys opened up mandatory minicamp on Tuesday with wide receiver George Pickens in attendance despite his desire for a long-term deal. He will play the 2026 on the franchise tag, which is worth over $27 million. This will be the final team event before training camp in July. Ken Power Sports, your one-stop shop for ATVs, UTVs, motorcycles, and more. 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I'm Tony DeZiri on 930 AM The Answer.

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2: Morning, glory, evening, grace, America. Coming up, Mary Catherine Hamm, Noah C. Rothman. But I begin the hour with United States Senator John Houston of the great state of Ohio. Senator Houston, good to see you again. You're on the perfect committee for me to talk. You're on appropriations. And I'm ringing the bell for Reconciliation 3.0 on military spending that was made obvious in its need by the war. What do you think are the prospects of Reconciliation 3.0?
3: Well, I think the things that we're talking about, if we're talking about defense supplemental so that we can make sure that America is properly defended against our adversaries around the world, I think there's a lot of momentum for that. I think that I'm also very concerned that the Democrats have no interest in doing business with us. I think they fully intend to shut down the government again at the end of September. So that would lend itself to a reconciliation process. But I think the appropriators want to make sure that we use the regular order process, try to get a budget done on a bipartisan basis with the Democrats. But I have to admit, honestly, Hugh, I don't think they have any intention of working with us. So we'll go through that process, but we may end up at a reconciliation to get the job done, that or a continuing resolution.
2: You know, that's very similar to what Senator Fisher told me last hour. And she's also on Appropriations and Armed Services. I'm mostly concerned that we're going to lose the House. And I don't think we're going to lose the Senate because I think you're going to win. I think Susan Collins is going to win. I think Mike Rogers might upset in Michigan. And Mike Watley might hold on in North Carolina. And we got other pickup spaces. But I am worried. And that if the House goes, they won't spend any money on the Pentagon for 2 years. So does that figure in your calculations on a reconciliation at all, like what you did with DHS do for DOD or DOW?
3: Well, yes, although I'm not going to give up on the House. I still believe that we got a fighting chance there as well. But I'm thinking about it in terms of policy. Right now, we need to make sure that we fund defense, and we need to make sure we keep the government open. And I'm for any of the above, but one of the above needs to be successful so that we can deliver.
2: Now, Senator Houston, as I watched the war for 40 days and then the week of combat that was last week, I saw an American military that has enormous gaps in missile defense and interceptors. And we also have very expensive offensive capability, but it's really, really expensive. Is there any way to break glass and pull the alarm and surge spending into those areas?
3: Well, remember, we've put a lot of money into defense in the Working Family Tax Cut Plan, Big Beautiful Bill, whatever you want to call it. We did put some one-time money in there for those things. But, Hugh, it is, we can do this. Like American defense tech, Silicon Valley deciding that it wants to be involved in defense, and companies like Anduril and many others are out there building those next generation of weapons, and it's really just about ramping that up and paying for it, and you actually can defend America with less money than some of the expensive weapon systems that we previously depended on. Look, the one thing that I hope there's a takeaway from the Iran conflict is we learned militarily. We're learning from what's happening in Ukraine and Russia. We're learning what's happened militarily from the conflict with Iran. And you're right that we need to be prepared for that. We need to make an investment in this. And we also need to modernize the weapons of war with these new technologies to prepare for the modern threats. And this is a constant process. You can never fall asleep. I think people a lot of times think, well, if we just do this, then it's enough. No, it's never enough. You got to constantly evolve with the evolving threats.
2: Now, I know you were deeply involved in getting Anduril into Columbus. I had Christian Bros on last week, who's the President Chief Strategy Officer of Anduril, and he was talking me through the 250,000 square feet and everything that they are doing outside of Columbus. Are there more defense contractors lined up? I mean, Ohio is the perfect place for defense contractors. You've got all the water you need from the lake. You got access to the interstate system. You've got a technology university system that's second to none. Do you expect more defense people to come to Ohio?
3: Yeah, we're working with them all the time. I mean, we have Wright-Patterson Air Force Base in Dayton, which is the home where the military drone was invented. You have NASA Glenn, where they're involved in all of the propulsion systems for space. You know, the next era of military conflict will be space-based in many ways. With satellite technology and other things that we need to target and use artificial intelligence to help assist with some of these weapon systems. And so Ohio is uniquely prepared for that. But now that Silicon Valley, literally the tech sector is now involved in the defense sector, they're pushing our historic prime defense contractors to modernize. They're bringing new weapon systems to the game that will help protect us against our adversaries. But America just needs to realize that if we want to continue to lead, we want to lead militarily, we got to lead from an innovation point of view, and it's going to take an investment. You can't do this on the cheap.
2: Now, Senator, you're on a props. I don't know how a freshman got on a props, but you're watching the master of the game, Susan Collins, and all these other very experienced appropriators. Is that the committee you want to invest in long term? Because, boy, that would be good for Ohio and for the country.
3: Well, I love Appropriations Committee because it's the heart and soul of government. I want to make government more efficient. I want to make government work. I want to make sure that we're investing things that we're going to get a return on. And I also have deep concerns about spending. The national debt, the cost of the national debt to the future of our nation. So I think it's a good place to be able to affect all those issues, serve your state and also serve your country and get spending, make sure our spending is done correctly, crack down on the fraud and the things like that we're seeing, put those tools in there to help make sure the taxpayer gets a good deal.
2: And the last question, Senator, does anyone from the Democratic Party engage you in constructive conversations about the appropriation process, both spending and cutting? Anybody at all?
3: It's a tough one, Hugh. You know, I'm the new guy around here. I don't know if this is always how it's worked, but it just seems like Washington's a place where there's just a huge, you know, the Democrats are way captured by the radical left of their party when it comes to public policy. They don't really want to work with us. I mean, frankly, right now, this is why I think they're gunning for a shutdown of the government, is because they have Trump derangement syndrome. They want the president to fail. They believe that if it appears to the public like Washington isn't working, that's good for them. And they're doing everything to make sure that Washington doesn't work. And they're trying to roll marbles under people's feet. They're trying to come up with excuses about why they don't want to fund law enforcement. They're trying to come up with excuses about why they didn't want to fund air traffic controllers. They're going to come up with another set of excuses about why they're going to demand another government shutdown. I'm deeply concerned about it, and that's why I think we should go into this with our eyes wide open, keep all options on the table, but understand that we have to fulfill our fundamental responsibilities of serving the American people, of making sure that we keep our country safe from foreign adversaries, but also domestically by stopping all the invasion that we had at the border over the previous 4 years that brought fentanyl and drugs to our country, that made our communities less safe, that brought gangs here, that brought in human trafficking. Protect the American people at home and abroad, and that's one of our essential responsibilities. I don't think the Democrats want to cooperate with us on that.
2: Well said, Senator John Husted from Ohio. Thank you for joining me on your regular appearance. I appreciate your keeping us posted throughout the summer on the appropriations process, and I look forward to continuing that. Thank you, Senator John Husted from the great state of Ohio. Do have to remind everyone, don't forget, right now on Amazon Prime streaming for the first time is The Story of Everything.

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4: 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Some of this rhetoric on the left that has become so normalized is radicalizing people to do some very, very scary things.
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1: Welcome back, America. I'm Hugh Hewitt, playing So Far Away for Mary Catherine Hamm, because she and Vic were musing about how far away this deal actually seems with Iran. On the new, brand new Getting Hammered, I always customize your music, MKH, if you're not leading up the hour. So that was my poll for you today, right out of the Sweetheart of the 70s. How was the lake house,
2: Thank
1: by the
2: you.
1: Way? Were there any emergency room trips?
2: No, we had one wasp sting, but all recovered fine. And other than that, pretty good.
1: And when it comes to the next people that arrive at the cottage, are they going to be in dismay at the way it was left by 14 children, or was the work detail at the end pretty comprehensive?
2: No, we always make sure that it is in good shape. We are, you know, you can't leave it in disarray.
1: My grandfather's cottage could not always say that. When the various family units would come in and out of it, you could tell for worse for wear if the boys had been there. Mary Catherine, we've had the presidential press conference. We had another off-the-record briefing by a senior administration official, which I had to jump off on in order to watch the press. What do you make of it now, the deal after the president has elided it in France?
2: The memo of misunderstanding? I don't know that I feel a ton better. I saw Marco Rubio's face behind Trump as he was talking about foisting this thing off on JD if it didn't work very well, and I feel the way Marco Rubio's face looked in that moment. I am concerned for many reasons, but one of the reasons is that before we got here, we realized once again, anew apparently, that the mullahs are not trustworthy, because we've been in a ceasefire where they've never ceased fire, but we have, where the conditions for the ceasefire, the opening of the Strait of Hormuz, international waters, was never observed by them. So to do this thing where we're going to sit down with them for another 60 days, to me, is very worrisome. I don't know why, by the way, we're entertaining at all giving millions to any of these people. And it doesn't feel like a victory to me, despite the fact that there were military strategic victories in the beginning and many things have been weakened inside the country. It feels like when you're sitting across from people who are only at the table with you because you killed the three other layers of people above them, maybe you should act like you have some leverage.
1: Well, first of all, I want to say thank you for noticing what I noticed about Secretary of State Rubio, which is he held the same expression constant for 50 minutes. And unlike Howard Lutnick, who is on the president's right, who would occasionally smile, the Secretary of State was not going to smile or in any way evidence any kind of agreement with what was being said. That was my view of what the Secretary of State was doing. But number two, this came after Reuters released the 14 points. And point number eight is the sinkhole into which they all collapse. And that is, if the nuclear talks go well, we'll do all the rest of this. And the nuclear talks, the Wall Street Journal called it yesterday, they've got to include the 3.67% enriched uranium. And they've got to destroy it or remove it, or it's a failed deal. And Trump, as he said in the press conference, we will go back to bombing them. And I believe that. Do you?
2: I'm on the fence about that. I think that once the bombing started for the original ceasefire, it became much politically harder to restart, even in the face of, for instance, and I know there were some strikes, an Apache helicopter being shot down. No one seems mad enough about that. Thankfully, our crew survived. But I am concerned that going back to bombing is not as on the table as he makes it seem. Because they like to talk. And Trump likes to make deals, too. So if you put the Iranians and Trump together, they may be sitting together for another 60 days and then another 60 days, and I don't think that helps us.
1: I used to practice land use law for big developers for 30 years, and they would sign letter of intents. And they would be 60-day letter of intent with mutual options to extend for another 90 days. This is that. They're going to go 5 months, and if there's no deal, the war's back on because the election is over. And meantime, gas gets back down to $2.50 a gallon. That would not be bad for America, Mary Catherine, because
2: it feels to me, okay, I will concede the gas price thing being good for the economy, and I understand people being upset about that. I am concerned that by stretching this out, you neither achieve the domestic political goal of improving midterm chances, nor the legacy play of changing the world order by not gentle parenting the Middle East. I think it feels like you might lose both in this transaction.
1: Well, the story I've been told by people close to Senate campaigns is as the price of gas goes down, the Republican chances of retaining the Senate goes up. And I'm sure that's being reflected at the district-by-district level as well. So I understand the need to cut through people who don't care about Iran, Israel, or anything else. And so I think that works. However, presidents who are lame ducks with 2 years to go, all they get done is abroad. And so Donald Trump has one place to look to get something done. It's not working in Russia. He's talking with China. It's going to be the Middle East, Mary Catherine. I'm feeling very bullish about this.
2: Okay. I would love to be wrong. I'm concerned, but I will continue to listen. And look, I know that he's changeable. These variables are changeable. Things can happen between now. We're not even to the signing on Friday. And there's many things that have come out and have happened and many signals sent. But sometimes I wonder if just the stretching out of the process is damaging to us as well.
1: All right. Now I got a question that's related but different. J.D. Vance has a new book out, Communion. The vice president's been on a book tour. They've not talked about the book. Do you think he's frustrated about that? Because he's not selling. I know it's number 4 or 5 on Amazon, but that's just the initial push that Aviv gets. But he's not talking about the book because he's talking about the MOU. That's got to be frustrating.
2: I'm not sure he minds because I think he is in favor of this MOU and likes trying to sell it, right? I mean, this is kind of his project, as the president made very clear. He's talked a little bit about his book, although he could use some training from you and just get that word in there, communion, more frequently.
1: Yes.
2: And he would do better, but he's getting, you know, a ton of high profile TV hits, that huge long interview on The View where I think he illustrated some very good media strategies for dealing with people who ask you hostile questions like, can you explain what you mean you're objecting to? And they're like, no, I sit around with people who I agree with all the time, so I can't. So he had some good moments, and he's getting really high profile placings, so that a lot of people are paying attention to.
1: Did you watch the Gutfeld interview? The Gutfeld was pretty
2: good. I have not seen that one yet.
1: All right, go and watch it, because it's just relaxed J.D. It's the breaking the fourth plane J.D., the office J.D. Let me ask you about, I did not watch a minute of the UFC spectacle. It's not my sport. I loved boxing growing up. Boomers love boxing. I'm not making the transition to UFC, so I did not watch it. What did you think?
2: I'm a UFC gal. I love it, unabashedly. And if I have to, like, idiocracy my brain a little bit during the enjoyment of it, I shall. And I really thought the spectacle of it, the staging, the aesthetics, the aura were nearly flawless. There's, of course, the one idiot fighter who I knew was going to be trouble. And I was hoping Derek Lewis would beat him so that we wouldn't have to hear him talk, saying the thing about Michelle Obama that marred some of it. But the attendees, I didn't see, like, any fights or anything break out among them. It seemed like a bunch of military guys enjoying themselves. The live Marine band performing everyone's walkout songs was beautiful and insane. The Medal of Honor recipients, the first responders together with the fighters. I enjoyed so much of it. It was a very audacious event. And you look at it with the flyover and you go, gosh, I'd hate to be on the side of this going, ew, I don't like this.
1: Yeah.
2: Right?
1: I did like it or didn't like it because I didn't watch it, but I'm glad to hear it hit the demo. You're the demo, MKH, if you're a UFC fight fan, and that's what matters, is to hit the demo. Mary Catherine Hamm, thank you for joining me, host of the Getting Hammered podcast, Fox News contributor. Go and listen to her and Vic talk about the fight, and stay tuned. I'm coming right back.

0: Breaking news. I'm Keith Peters in Washington. A memorandum of understanding to be signed Friday by the United States and Iran calls for Tehran to, at minimum, dilute its enriched uranium and would waive but not permanently end sanctions on the country. That's according to U.S. officials who spoke on the condition of anonymity to read the draft language, which Iran has not released. The deal would also open up the Strait of Hormuz toll-free for 2 months. The Federal Reserve kept its key rate unchanged Wednesday, yet nearly half the central bank's policymakers said they could support a rate hike later this year, an unexpectedly aggressive outcome that would disappoint President Trump and suggest heightened concerns about persistent inflation. On Wall Street, the Dow down by 507 points. More details at srnnews.com.
1: Hello, Americans. I'm Todd Starnes. Stand by for news and commentary next.
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1: Children at Westland Middle School in Bethesda, Maryland, got an in-depth lesson in transgenderism the other day. It was part of the school's Transgender Awareness Week, celebrating kids who are confused about their sexuality. Sixth graders were provided advice for coming out to their parents and 8 tips for being non-binary. The school wanted kids to understand the difference between sex and gender, and then kids were quizzed on the lessons. In other words, the teachers wanted to make sure the kids had been brainwashed by the perverted pornographic propaganda. Sadly, our schools are being run these days by the alphabet mafia. Fox News obtained a copy of a lesson, and I was somewhat amused by one of the questions. How do people know if they're a boy or a girl? Well, back in the 1980s, kids normally figured out the answer to that question by whether they sat down or stood up to use the bathroom. I'm Todd Starnes.
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7: Welcome back, America. I'm Hugh Hewitt. Noah C. Rothman, senior writer for National Review, joins me. He's the author of the book Blood in Progress, and boy, is it ever timely. Noah, I must say, you're a young man. I must teach you how to promote. You're on the National Review, the editor's podcast. I listened to it today without trundling. And there's a planned terror attack by Antifa-like elements on the White House UFC event, and you don't plug your book. What's wrong with you? This is America.
8: I guess I didn't. I hadn't really thought of that. I did describe it as in my wheelhouse, if I recall.
7: Yes.
8: But yeah, it's a bit gratuitous, I suppose, to be constantly promoting your product.
7: No.
8: And yeah, I just
7: this is America.
8: Get over that psychological hurdle. Yeah.
7: This is America. We always promote. We always promote. But anyway. Let's do it now. Blood in Progress. If there was a book written in anticipation of an attempt to destroy the White House UFC match and bomb it and sniper people. It's not getting the play it deserves, but it's Blood in Progress. I mean, it's right out of your book.
8: It is. It is. It's right out of my book. Nor is it getting remotely the play that, for example, the attempted terrorist attack in Los Angeles on New Year's Eve by a self-described liberation front to bomb five sites in Los Angeles, that got very little attention, too. Nor did the attacks that I write about in the book on ICE facilities, including a small-cell terrorist attack on ICE in Texas that featured some pretty sophisticated ambush tactics. It all looks the same to me, but that's because I've availed myself of the history here, and there's a concerted effort that to obscure and cultivate ignorance around left-wing violence. And I do hope Blood and Progress, A Century of Left-Wing Violence in America, helps everyone understand what exactly it is they're looking at.
7: Well, I think it's very vital. I'm being serious now. You have a theory of the case. You laid it out in Blood and Progress, and people should read it to understand what the theory of the case is, which is there's nowhere to go but violence for these people because they are against the West. And they are outnumbered by 95% to 5% in America, so we're doing the weatherman thing again. Where is the media coverage on this, though, Noah? I have seen two stories on it, and it was a big deal.
8: Yeah, thwarted attacks tend not to rise to the level that thwarted attacks on the right rise to when it comes to attention from the political press. One of the theories in my book is that media and those who are beholden to legacy media outlets and sponsor them and consume their product are armed with an excuse to avoid confronting the violence in their midst and among their compatriots. It is that the right is uniquely violent. It is the primary threat to the domestic security of the United States, and anything else is an aberration that doesn't really deserve much scrutiny. You hear that every single time an event like this comes up. Well, it's the right that's really bad. In fact, we hear about it a lot these days because there are so many episodes of politically inspired left-wing violence. They just have a ready-made excuse to avoid confronting the problem. And I think that they're going to maintain that excuse until something really disastrous happens and our luck runs out. And we experience the kind of Hobbesian cascading cycle of retribution that I anticipate at the very end of my book. I just don't see any urgency to address this threat before a catastrophic mass casualty attack wakes us up.
7: Well, let's talk about the failure on the part of the administration. FBI Director Kash Patel put out very little details. The Washington Post did not expand upon them. Fox News expanded on them a little bit. Does the administration need to know how to promote as well as book authors do? Because if you're going to tell a story, tell the story.
8: Yeah, probably. It's incumbent on law enforcement officials, however, to maintain the air of neutrality. One of the problems that I address in this book is the perception among those who are inclined towards violence, which involves disordered thinking. But their perception is that the state is on the other side. Whether they're on the right or they're left, as long as they're politically violent, they believe that the state is arrayed against them, as they are if you're engaged in political violence of any sort. But they perceive that the other side gets a break from the state. So if law enforcement officials, including confirmed administration officials like Kash Patel, were to evince a little too much partisan zeal, that would undermine his and our cause, which is to preserve comedy in the United States. It's incumbent on us to fill in the details, but I don't want to see law enforcement officials pounding the table. That contributes to the problem.
7: All right, we got 30 seconds. The attempted kidnapping of Gretchen Whitmer. I expect that to always be the sort of baseline, because I'm not even sure that that was a plot. Someone went to jail. I can't remember the details. This was way above that, though, right? So it should get at least as much coverage as the Whitmer plot.
8: Yeah, it's hard to say the level of sophistication here. I mean, it certainly wasn't state-based, obviously, because they were using signal chats. But they were also engaged in advanced planning, including traveling to Virginia to pursue this attack. The Gretchen Whitmer kidnapping case looks a lot like classic right-wing violence, the sort of malicious in sovereign citizens-style violence that we became accustomed to in the 1980s and 1990s. This, what we're talking about here, is very different. The use of drones, explosive-laden drones, if that's true, multiple sniper positions. This is a sophisticated military-style plot that may be borrowing from right-wing tactics.
7: I will be right back with Noah Rothman. We're talking about the president and the MOU right after this. Go get Blood in Progress during the break.
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7: Welcome back, America. Hugh Hewitt with Noah C. Rothman, one of our favorite guests. He is the author of Blood and Progress, senior writer for National Review. Almost always on the Tuesday edition of the editors from National Review, with Rich Lowry hosting as he was today. And usually, occasionally, it pops up on the commentary podcast. Noah, I watched the president's presser today. Got a touch of the senior administration official conference call, and more importantly, I read the MOU. And so I'm going to tell you where I am, and I want your comment. The MOU is a long way of saying Iran can sell oil, and we can buy oil, and no one will shoot at each other for 60 days, but we can agree to extend that if we're still talking. And so I think they're going to extend it past November, and if we haven't got a deal, we're going to go back to war. That's what I think it is. What do you think?
8: I think you may be right about after November. I think the advantages that we will sacrifice in the interim are not worth sacrificing. I think essentially this agreement compels us to abandon Operation Economic Fury, to say nothing of the blockade, which was throttling the economy and depriving the IRGC of the funds it needs to maintain cohesion in the ranks. And that also means that we're sacrificing our intention to destabilize the Islamic Republic from within. And we said as much in the MOU, but agreeing to it and then making steps in that regard are two different things. I'm not persuaded by the Republican President Donald Trump's threats to return to high-tempo combat operations. I don't think the Iranians are either. In that press conference, he articulated the logic of capitulation, which was if we pursue indefinitely the blockade and occasionally hit them with, you know, love taps as we were doing before, which is doesn't arise to the level of high-tempo combat operations, then we'll experience a global depression. And only stupid people want a global depression. So he's already articulated the rationale for not returning to combat operations of any appreciable size. And the multi-stage peace deals involving Middle Eastern terrorists tend not to progress beyond stage one. So that's one of the reasons why I was amenable to the Gaza deal, because stage one was great. It left Israel in control, a recognized control of a much bigger Gaza envelope. This one is awful. This one gives Iran everything it wants, and all it has to do is just take immediate steps to reopen the strait, but not really, because we have to, quote, take into account the need for removal of technical obstacles and the neutralization of mines by Iran, and that could mean anything. The number of obstacles that they could encounter and that would be consistent with this document are innumerable. So, yeah, I don't think this is great. And if we dare progress beyond stage one to the other stages, we're only beginning to experience the humiliations that are in store for the United States. Again, if we were to implement this as written, which I hope we do not.
7: Well, I am of the optimist school, which is we didn't give anything away. They're not getting any money. They get to sell oil. We're going back to status quo blockade. But they've got to open up the straits, and if they don't, we'll begin bombing again. In the meantime, and this is the crucial point, I write about it for tomorrow for Fox, we got to surge interceptors to our Gulf allies and to Israel. We've got to go into overdrive and pass the Reconciliation 3.0 and build the defenses that we did not have enough of, Noah. So I don't mind 5 months to kind of harden our position past November, get gas prices down for the... It's so very much like Henry Kissinger announcing peace is at hand in October of 1972. Peace did not show up on schedule after the election, and Nixon did the Christmas bombing in 1972 until the North Vietnamese changed their mind. And so I think it's okay. What we're doing.
8: That would be a desirable scenario. Here's one that... I'm worried about. And not to give you a preview of tomorrow's morning jolt, I'm filling in for Jim Garrity, but here's what the deal is. If we progress to stage the Article 6 provision in this, which details the degree to which the United States will facilitate a $300 billion reconstruction fund, economic development fund, funded by Gulf states. Part of the problem here, and this has been something that Punchbowl has talked about, for example, is that there's a statutory requirement for the State Department to inform Congress if Iran has attacked Americans with drones over the course of 180 days. And that compels, if they have, that ensures that the IRGC will not be delisted as a foreign terrorist organization. Now, the problem here is the president can lift that if he wanted to, and Joe Biden talked about lifting it, but he wouldn't delist the IRGC. There's a big back and forth in 2022 over it. That's why the JCPOA talks collapsed in Vienna in March of 2022. The IRGC wanted to be delisted as a foreign terrorist organization, and Joe Biden would not go that far. If this fund comes to fruition, not only will the president be compelled to suspend that statute, he will be forced to delist the IRGC as a foreign terrorist organization. Why? Because private enterprise and governments cannot do visible business with the IRGC as long as it's an FTO. Article 6 will not be realized. The deal will fall. And if the deal falls, it will not be the IRGC. The IRGC will claim that it'll be President Trump's fault. And if President Trump is wedded to the deal, he will not let it collapse, and he will delist the IRGC. That's a terrifying prospect to me, but it's hard to imagine, especially because the IRGC was responsible for threats against him and his family. But I've had a lot of failures of imagination over the last couple of weeks, and I'm not going to engage in one here. It's a distinct possibility.
7: All right, last comment. I've got my happy hat on because of what he said at the end, which is you know, I'm not really sure I should sign this kind of deal. I'm going to let JD sign it. That way, if it works, I'll take credit. If it fails, I'll blame it on JD. I actually, in that humor, is a lot of political realism.
8: Sure. Yeah. I mean, I said on the editors yesterday that I thought it was a poison chalice for J.D. Yep. Vance, in part because he's struggled to sell this thing. It's a hard thing to sell. That's not necessarily his fault. However, it's easy to get to the right of him on this one. It's easy to say that Donald Trump was failed at the negotiating table by his capitulatory subordinates. I would have done it better. I would have realized Donald Trump's vision in a way that J.D. Vance couldn't or wouldn't. I think that's a bad political argument for him. And maybe it's not relevant 2 years from now, but there was such a long tail on the Iraq war that I find it hard to believe that there won't be a long tail on this one, too.
7: Well, the campaign begins on November, the day after the election, doesn't it? The campaign, the presidential campaign, begins the day after the election.
8: Informally, I suppose. You know, unless if you really believe that the vice president hasn't thought at all about his political future and is only going to begin to contemplate it after November. But, you know, the invisible primary is already upon us, lining up donors, securing endorsements or quiet endorsements, expected endorsements from key figures in key states like New Hampshire and Iowa. That's already begun. It will begin visibly and in earnest after the midterm elections, but it's already upon us.
7: I agree with that, and I believe, by the way, a lot of people are going to be in that race who are going to run to the right of Vice President Vance in the lane Mark Reagan conservative. We'll see. Noah C. Rothman, author of Blood and Progress, Never Not Important in This Day and Age, because it's not a week goes by we don't have more left-wing violence. Thank you, Noah. Follow him on X at Noah C. Rothman. Follow me in the next segment of the Hugh Hewitt Show.
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7: 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It's actually 7 because I had to go a different way and move down a different highway and byway. But who's counting? I am. I'm always counting. And I'm always here to tell you that Relief Factor works. Every single day that I get up and get out, and with the sun coming up earlier and earlier, that's earlier and earlier for me. And I like it that way. I like to wake up and have some coffee and then get on the go, because Relief Factor leaves me feeling that it's a great, great way to start the day with exercise. Some of you folks are gym rats in the middle of the day. Some of you folks work out after your work day. That's not me. My work day ends at 6 p.m. Eastern, sometimes a little bit later than that if I've got to write something. So I got to get my activity in the morning. I got to wake up without those aches and pains that will follow exercise and aging if you don't do everything you need to do. 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Salem Radio Network, certainly, and many of our great affiliates. Thank you, Adam. Thank you, Harley. Thank you, Dwayne. Talk to you tomorrow on the next Hugh Hewitt Show.

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1: News this hour from Town Hall. I'm Keith Peters in Washington. President Trump defended the memorandum of understanding reached by the U.S. and Iran at a press conference to close out the Group of Seven summit in France. President Trump says Iran knows the consequences for violating the agreement.
2: If they don't honor the agreement, or some things aren't even mentioned in the agreement, it's a memorandum of understanding, but we have an understanding of certain things without writing it. And if they don't honor that, we'll probably go back to bombing them until they honor it, you know? It's amazing what bombs can do.
1: The deal would also open the Strait of Hormuz toll-free for 2 months and affirm a commitment to Lebanon's territorial integrity in the face of Israel's invasion against Hezbollah. The Trump administration is locked in a battle against algae. Correspondent Ben Thomas has this report.
3: Chartreuse. It's a brilliant kind of greenish yellow.
4: But I knew they were trying to make it blue.
3: American flag blue was the goal of President Trump's $14 million renovation of the Lincoln Memorial reflecting pool. But Patrick Hicks of Florida says,
4: I think it's an impossible task, having a pool myself.
5: The water in this area is very high phosphate.
3: And fellow pool owner Dana Pace says,
5: it is prone to algae bloom.
3: Teams of National Park Service employees and contractors have been deploying chemicals and ozone nanobubbles to keep the algae in check. Ben Thomas, Washington.
1: Tropical Storm Arthur is the first of the Atlantic season and threatens the southern United States with dangerous flash flooding. The National Hurricane Center announced the storm Wednesday and said Arthur would skirt over the Gulf Coast with heavy rain through Friday. On Wall Street, the Dow down by 507 points, the NASDAQ dropped 354, the S&P 500 lower by 91. More on these stories at townhall.com.
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7: 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Texas Education Agency investigating the outgoing San Antonio ISD Superintendent Jaime Aquino for allegedly failing to report educator misconduct. On the north side, a San Antonio police officer shot while attempting to serve a warrant. Police Chief William McManus stated the suspect pulled a gun, leading to the exchange of gunfire. Both injured, non-life-threatening injuries. A new transitional housing center for LGBTQ plus youth is set to open on the city's west side. It'll be the first facility of its kind in the state of Texas. One person dead in a crash of a small business jet that crashed on a highway in Laredo and caught fire. John Loretta, 9:30 a.m., The Answer.
8: Ken Power Sports presents the Sports Answer on 9:30 a.m., The Answer. The Dallas Cowboys continuing mandatory minicamp today. It began on Tuesday. Wide receiver George Pickens in attendance. He will play the upcoming season on a franchise tag worth over $27 million. He is seeking a long-term deal, but the Cowboys did announce right before the draft that they would not negotiate a long-term deal with the wide receiver. Dallas is coming off a 7-9-1 season in the first year under head coach Brian Schottenheimer. World Cup, the United States will play Australia Friday afternoon in Seattle in their second game of group play, both teams with 3 points after winning their opening match. The winner will have the inside track on winning the group and advancing to the round of 32. And in golf, the U.S. Open gets underway Thursday at Shinnecock Hills in New York, third major of the year. Ken Power Sports, your one-stop shop for ATVs, UTVs, motorcycles, and more. 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I'm Tony Desiri on 930 AM The Answer.
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9: Larry Elder here, the sage from South Central, the Prince of Pico Union, the czar of common sense, the great Eldersky, Don Lorenzo. Welcome to the program. No victor credits allowed because

888-971-SAGE, 888-971-7243. Larry Elder, Salem News Channel. The Trump administration releases a memorandum of understanding with Iran. It has 14 points. Former VP Mike Pence says the deal smacks of appeasement. The deal extends the ceasefire for 60 days to conclude a final deal. The deal appears to restrain Israel in responding to Hezbollah in Lebanon. The deal omits Iran's missile program and its support for terror proxies. It commits a minimum of $300 billion for reconstruction and economic development. We're going to talk to Iranian-Canadian Nikki Ballou about what he thinks about this deal. Major League Baseball criticizes Christian players who wrote Bible verses on their Pride Night hats. Joy Behar explains why she is not a Republican. Comedian and my friend Tom Dreesen, who for decades was Frank Sinatra's opening act, has died at the age of 86. All of this and more, 888-971-SAGE, 888-971-7243. Yesterday, Senator Lindsey Graham, a staunch Trump ally and a proponent of the Iranian war, said, "The way Iran describes the deal is awful. The way we describe it makes sense to me. Let's look at it and see what it actually is," end of quote. As I said, this is what he said yesterday. Today, the administration released the 14-point so-called memorandum of understanding. Let's go over it. Point one. The United States of America and the Islamic Republic of Iran and their allies in the current war, by signing this MOU, declare the immediate and permanent termination of all military operations on all fronts, including Lebanon, and undertake from now on not to initiate any war or any military operation against each other, and to refrain from the threat of force against each other, and ensuring the territorial integrity and sovereignty of Lebanon. A lot of words here. That first point continues, the final deal will confirm the permanent termination of the war on all fronts, and this is important, including in Lebanon and other provisions of this paragraph. Let me pause there. By including Lebanon, it implies anyway that Israel will be forbidden from retaliating against Lebanon, even though Hezbollah continues to launch missiles in northern Israel. Point number two, United States of America and the Islamic Republic of Iran will undertake to respect each other's sovereignty and territorial integrity and refrain from interfering in each other's internal affairs. That seems to take off the table any use of undercover infiltration to somehow destabilize the government. By the way, we're going to talk to Iranian-Canadian Nikki Ballou, whom we talked to a number of times. He was born in Tehran, believes strongly in the war, and believes that Trump should not end military operations because he believes that at some point the Iranian regime is going to get so feeble that it will collapse and the Iranian people will take charge. We'll talk to him next hour about this. Next point. Instead of saying the United States of America and Islamic Republic of Iran each time, I'll just say we. We commit to negotiating and achieving the final deal in maximum 60 days extendable with mutual consent. Let me pause here. Do you really think, given the way Iran has behaved the last month or so when we had a ceasefire, that they'll abide by this? I don't. And if they don't, then what? Next point. Immediately upon signing of this MOU, the U.S. will begin the removal of its naval blockade and any disturbances or impediments against Iran, and will fully end the naval blockade within 30 days. During this period, the traffic of vessels will be in proportion to the numbers of pre-war traffic being restored by Iran. The U.S. further undertakes to remove its forces from the proximity of Iran within 30 days after the final deal. Again, the final deal will be concluded in a maximum of 60 days, extendable, though, with mutual consent. A lot of wiggle room there. Big enough for Arnold Schwarzenegger to drive his Hummer through. Next point.
Upon signing of this MOU, the Islamic Republic of Iran will make arrangements using its best efforts for the safe passage of commercial vessels with no charge for 60 days only from the Persian Gulf to the Sea of Oman and vice versa. The traffic of commercial vehicles will immediately start, and considering the need for removing the technical and military obstacles and demining by Iran, will all be instated within 30 days. Iran will conduct dialogue with Oman to define the future administration and maritime services in the Strait of Hormuz, in discussion with other Persian Gulf and oil states in line with the applicable international law and sovereign rights of coastal states of the Strait of Hormuz. A lot of language there. It sounds to me like they can begin to charge fees at some point. Next point, the U.S. undertakes with regional partners to develop a definitive mutually agreed plan with at least $300 billion for the reconstruction and economic development of the Islamic Republic of Iran. The mechanism for the implementation of this plan will be finalized as part of the final deal within 60 days. All required licenses, waivers, and permissions needed for the relevant financial transactions will be granted by the U.S. $300 billion. President Trump gave a press conference today, excerpts of which we'll play for you, and he says that the taxpayer is not on the hook for anything. But the idea that they get money at all. Next point. The U.S. undertakes to terminate all types of sanctions against Iran, including the United Nations Security Council resolutions. Next point. IAEA Board of Governors resolutions and all unilateral U.S. sanctions, primary and secondary, in an agreed-upon schedule as part of the final deal. Iran and the U.S. acknowledge the critical importance of sanctions termination, as mentioned above, and express their intention to immediately address these issues in the negotiations in order to achieve mutual agreement on them. I guess it sort of means that sanctions will be released according to the behavior of Iran, I guess. It's awfully vague. Next point. Iran affirms that it will not procure or develop nuclear weapons. The U.S. and Iran have agreed to resolve the disposition of stockpile enriched material pursuant to a mechanism that will be mutually agreed upon in accordance with the schedule mentioned in paragraph 7, with the minimum methodology to be down blending on site under the supervision of the IAEA. I'm assuming that we're going to be part of this operation to make sure they're not cheating. This point continues. The two parties also agreed to discuss the issue of enrichment and other mutually agreed matters related to Iran's nuclear needs based on a satisfactory framework being agreed upon in the final deal. The U.S. and Iran acknowledge the critical importance of the nuclear issues above mentioned and express their intention to immediately address these issues in negotiations in order to achieve mutual agreement on them. I have no idea what even that even means. They won't get a nuclear weapon, but they've agreed to discuss the issue of enrichment based on satisfactory framework being agreed upon in the final deal. Next point, pending the final deal, the U.S. and Iran agreed to maintain the status quo. Iran will maintain the current status quo of its nuclear program, and the U.S. will not impose any new sanctions. It will not deploy additional forces in the region. The U.S. undertakes that immediately upon the signing of this Memorandum of Understanding and until the termination of sanctions, the Department of Treasury will issue waivers for the export of Iranian crude oil, petroleum products, and derivatives, and all associated services, including banking transactions, insurances, transportation, etc. There are 1, 2, 3, 4 more points, which I'll get 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Someone once said about Iran, they've never

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0: 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I am Larry Elder. 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Back to the MOU, Memorandum of Understanding.

0: The U.S. undertakes to make fully available for use the frozen or restricted funds and assets of the Islamic Republic of Iran upon the implementation of this MOU. We mutually agree on procedures related to the release of these funds during negotiations. Such funds, whether retained in the original account or transferred, shall be made fully usable for payment to any ultimate beneficiary designated by the Central Bank of the Islamic Republic of Iran. The U.S. undertakes to issue all necessary licenses and authorizations accordingly. Sounds like they're getting a lot of money. Whether it was frozen or not, they're getting a lot of money. The deal continues. The U.S. and Iran agree that an exclusive mechanism will be established to monitor the successful implementation of this MOU and the future compliance of the final deal. Two more points. After signing this MOU and subject to the beginning of the implementation of paragraphs 1, 4, 5, 10, and 11 of this MOU and the continuing implementation of these measures, the U.S. and Iran will start negotiations regarding the final deal exclusively on the other paragraphs. And the last point, the final deal will be endorsed by a binding UNSC resolution. It stands for United Nations Security Council. Nothing in there about the missile program, nothing in there about support for proxies appears to be a minimum of $300 billion and freezing or unfreezing of the assets of Iran that we had frozen. Vague on monitoring, vague on who will be doing the monitoring. Here is what the president said. Number 35.
1: Country. So we'll be working on a parallel effort with the Gulf nations to address non-nuclear issues such as the conventional ballistic missiles, which we'll be talking about, and support. I mean, they have to have some because other people have some. They got to have some. Somebody said, you shouldn't give them one. But I have guys, I like some of these guys. But I don't think they're smart. Sir, you shouldn't let them have any missile. I said, well, what am I going to do? Am I going to let Saudi Arabia have missiles, but they can't have them? Yes, sir. It doesn't work that way, you know? It doesn't work that way. And missiles aren't the problem. Missiles are, they hurt a little location, but they don't blow up the planet. So the Gulf nations will address the non-nuclear issues. We'll be talking about the ballistic missiles and we'll talk also about the terrorist proxies that they have, that we don't want that to happen. But I want to thank our partners in both Pakistan and...
0: This was curious. He suggested that the equipment that was left in Afghanistan could be retrieved. Number 36.
1: I was even taking the tents down. But then they got in and they just... left. They left all the equipment. I may get all that equipment back. Now, here's the thing. More symbolic, because it's a little old now. But we may get it all back.
2: So you're threatening...
1: Afghanistan is kissing our... Do you know that?
2: So you're threatening...
0: Trump responded to a reporter who suggested that the deal was not enforceable. 37.
3: Bomb Iran if they don't comply, but there's nothing enforceable in the deal itself. Is that correct?
1: Doesn't have to be. I let him know. I said, look, if you don't adhere to the agreement, I don't want to do that, but we're going to bomb the hell out of you. And I don't think that they're going to veer from the agreement. What else am I going to do? Am I going to say I'm going to take you to court? Let me take you to court. Let me sue you. No, we're going to bomb the hell out of them if they violate the agreement. I don't want them to. I want them to honor the agreement. Again, the straits close up. Bad things can happen. You know, in war, terrible things happen. Like you mentioned the question before about a school gets hit. Other things get hit. Bad things happen in war. War is a nasty place. I see it. I see it better than maybe anybody has ever seen it.
0: He elaborated on Iran's behavior, number 39.
4: Now final, or are you still...
1: No, it's not final. It's a memorandum of understanding. And if I don't like it, we'll go back to shooting at them, dropping bombs on their head. If I don't like it, if they don't behave, we'll go right back to dropping bombs right smack in the middle of their head. Okay? Because they've misbehaved for 47 years. All right?
5: Does it include
1: But nobody could have made this deal. I mean, the JCPOA done by Obama, he handed them $1.7 billion in cash, gave them hundreds of millions of dollars, gave them billions and billions of dollars, but he gave them $1.7 billion in cash, green cash from banks, into a Boeing 757 and flew it into Iran. And they stood at the plane. I have pictures of it, like, oh my God, look at this money he's giving us. He tried to bribe his way out. I didn't do that. Nobody mentions that. $1.7 billion and hundreds of millions of dollars. They tried to bribe their way out of it. And you know what the Iranians did? They laughed at Obama and they said he's a stupid son of a... Okay, thank you very much, everybody.
6: Thank you, Brad. Thank you, Brad. Thank you, Brad.
0: He was asked, will you hold anybody in your administration accountable for the strike that killed more than 100 children on the first day of the war, number 40?
7: Administration accountable for the strike on a school that killed more than 100 children on the first day of the war?
1: No, if it was a fault, and as you know, that's under investigation. It's such a strange question to be asked at this state, because you're talking about a long time ago, but nobody did that on purpose. I guess you'd have to say about them, what about the thousands of soldiers that they blew up when they opened their car door? What about the thousands of people that were killed by Iran? No, mistakes are made. The war is nasty. But I know it's under investigation, and I could have a report for you tomorrow. I would ask Pete Hegseth that question, because they have it under investigation. Please.
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0: Headline News. I'm Pete Peters in Washington. The Federal Reserve kept its key rate unchanged Wednesday, yet nearly half the central bank's policymakers said they could support a rate hike later this year, an unexpectedly aggressive outcome that would disappoint President Trump and suggest heightened concerns about persistent inflation. A memorandum of understanding to be signed Friday by the United States and Iran calls for Tehran to, at minimum, dilute its enriched uranium and would waive but not permanently end sanctions on the country. That's according to U.S. officials who spoke on the condition of anonymity to read the draft language, which Iran has not released. The deal would also open the Strait of Hormuz toll-free for 2 months. On Wall Street, the Dow down by 507, the Nasdaq dropped 354. More details at srnnews.com.
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1: So imagine you got a kid in a French language class at a high school in Denver. Your daughter comes home one day, says, "Hey, Mom, my teacher made me kiss other girls today." Well, that's what happened at Northeast Early College. Jennifer Hawke, a veteran teacher, made girls engage in same-sex kisses for classroom assignments. One student who refused to participate got a failing grade. Students reported the behavior to other teachers, noting they felt uncomfortable. At one point, kids circulated a meme with Hawke's photo in the caption, "She makes girls kiss." The school district fired Hawke for incompetence. She was also reported to cops. No charges filed. Hawke is defending her behavior. She blames students with strong Christian backgrounds, claims she was being targeted and discriminated against because she happens to be a lesbian. In fact, she was fired because she did not seem to understand that French class was for learning a language, not how to smooch. I'm Todd Stearns.
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7: 888-971-SAG, 888-971-7243. I am Larry Elder. We are Salem News Channel. We're going to talk next hour to Nikki Ballou, the Iranian who now lives in Canada, who felt very strongly that the Iranian people at some point would rise up and topple their government. I'm pretty confident he's not going to be happy about this deal. Now, are you familiar with the Powell Doctrine? Former Secretary of State Colin Powell. He said, before we commit to using force, ask yourself 8 key questions. Let's think about that when it comes to this war against Iran. Number one, Is a vital national security interest threatened? Yes. Number two, do we have a clear and attainable objective? I think yes. Have the risks and the costs been fully and frankly analyzed? I think yes. Have all other non-violent policy means been fully exhausted? Oh, yes. Is there a plausible exit strategy to avoid endless entanglement? Well, that remains to be seen because we didn't entangle. Next one. Have the consequences of U.S. action been fully considered? I certainly think so. Next one. Is the action supported by the American people? You know the answer to that. Supported by Republicans, which are only around 25% of the American people. Democrats overwhelmingly oppose it, and most independents do, which is the largest sector now of the American people. Last one. Do we have genuine, broad international support? Absolutely not. So given all of that, it was quite courageous for President Trump to start a war with Iran in the first place, given the absence of support by the American people and the absence of support by the international community. Then why did he do it? Because it was the right thing to do. Because seven previous presidents had kicked the can down the road. And according to our intelligence, according to the admission by Iran's own negotiators, they had enough enriched uranium to make 11 nuclear bombs. Bottom line, however, is for all the people, and I understand why, very angry at what the president has done. He had him on the ropes. He let him up. He took his foot off the gas. When you consider the intense dislike for this man, and therefore the intense dislike for virtually anything he does, the lack of American support, the lack of international support, contrast that with what we've been talking about over the last several days. After the bombing of Pearl Harbor, 97% of the American people supported going to war against Japan, against Germany, against Italy. And that support did not waver for 4 years, even as the confidence in the war wavered. Support did not waver for 4 years. This war has never been popularly supported. And you have people like Senator Chris Murphy from Connecticut, number 30.
8: It does bear repeating that none of Donald Trump's objectives have been achieved, and they're not even close to being achieved. Reportedly, Iran still has 70% of their missiles after a $60 billion bombing campaign. The Ayatollah is gone, but the regime now is more radical and more capable. The regime has proved that they can take America's best shot and survive. They have proved that they can control the Strait of Hormuz.
7: Now, of course, that's outrageous. They're stronger and better positioned now than before they lost their Navy, before they lost their Air Force, before they lost two levels of leadership, before they lost their radar capacity. My point, however, is this is the level of hostility against this war. This is the level of hostility against this man. And the Iranians know this. And they watch TV. They read the New York Times. They read the LA Times. They read the polls. This is what the president was up against. And by the way, Barack Obama said that he does not believe that the president, before the deal, was going to get a deal any better than the one he got. Which is fascinating because in a moment of candor, the former president said one of his big mistakes was that during 2009, his first year, Iranian dissidents were in the streets. He did nothing. He said nothing. He took no action, let alone any kind of military action. And he said he regrets that. What was he going to do? Would he have done what Donald Trump did? Would he have bombed him? Would he have blocked the Strait of Hormuz? Are you kidding me? What, write a strongly worded letter? Now, parents and grandparents, turn on any streaming platform, open a textbook, or scroll through social media, and you'll hear the same message repeated over and over. 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
7: 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Now check this out. Former President Barack Obama, I don't think the deal is going to be any better than our own deal. You can't just bomb your way to an outcome. Number 47.
0: You spent a lot of time wrestling with the threat of a nuclear Iran. How do you think things are being handled right now there?
21: It is doubtful that any agreement that arises is going to be significantly different or a significant improvement from the deal that we had in the first place and had worked for a long stretch of time before we, the United States, pulled out of it. So I'm hopeful that bombing stops and ordinary people are no longer suffering as a consequence of the war. I think, in retrospect, it's a reminder that on a lot of difficult foreign policy problems, the notion that we can just bully our way or bomb our way to solutions may sometimes seem appealing, but the fact of the matter is that taking the time to explore diplomacy and exhaust the possibilities of coming up with deals that don't solve 100% of the problem but solve 80-90% of the problem while avoiding the necessity of going to war. You'd think we would have learned that lesson by now, but it seems like every so often we have to relearn that lesson again.
7: Didn't that make you want to barf? I'm hopeful that the bombing stops. If it weren't for the bombing, we wouldn't have this deal we have. Every now and then we have to learn you can't bomb your way. We have a gun to their face, something you never did. The deal that Obama struck did not allow no-knock inspections. We had to give them a heads up. They could move whatever they want. It was ridiculous. Ridiculous. And this is the same guy who said after he left his presidency, he wishes he had done more when the Iranians were in the streets during his first year. Like what? You don't believe in bombing? You negotiated, negotiated, negotiated, did the Iran deal. What exactly would you have done? Here's what Dana Bash said to Biden's national security advisor, Jake Sullivan, in 2022. Listen to this, number 48.
22: In Iran, security officials are continuing to crack down on protesters. Former President Barack Obama was reflecting on similar protests in Iran during his presidency. That happened in 2009. And he said he regretted holding back some public support for protesters. Listen to what he said.
21: In retrospect, I think that was a mistake. Every time we see a flash, a glimmer of hope, of people longing for freedom, I think we have to point it out. We have to shine a spotlight on it. We have to express some solidarity about it.
22: Is the Biden administration doing everything you can to help the protesters in Iran?
23: We are taking a range of aggressive actions to try to support the protesters in Iran. The first thing that we're doing is trying to hold accountable those brutal officials in the Iranian regime who are cracking down on protesters, killing protesters, beating protesters. We have sanctioned the so-called morality police. We have sanctioned senior officials who have participated in the brutal crackdown and repression. We've sanctioned the communications minister who is responsible for trying to cut off the internet from Iranians communicating with one another. And then we've taken steps to try to make it easier for brave Iranians, the women and citizens of Iran standing up for their dignity, to be able to talk to one another and to be able to talk to the world. We are always looking for more things that we can do. And in fact, just this past week, I had the opportunity to meet with Iranian activists who are working from outside the country to support those who are working inside the country, to hear their ideas for additional steps the United States can take. We stand unequivocally, clearly, emphatically, and with principles and values on the side of the Iranian protesters, the women and citizens standing up for their freedom and their dignity. President Biden has spoken to this multiple times, and we will continue to do that day in, day out, just as I am doing here on your program now.
7: Oh, so Jake Sullivan, Biden's national security advisor, said, well, you know, we're going on programs like yours, Dana Bash on CNN, speaking out. She said, are you doing everything you can? We're always exploring ways to see how we can help people, and we're talking to dissidents. Not one word about bombing the hell out of them the way Trump did. So here you have Obama admitting that I wish we had done more. Fast forward to Biden's national security advisor saying, when asked, have you done everything you can, said, well, we know, more sanctions, and we're talking to other people about other options that we might have. Not one word about taking military action, which Trump did. However you feel about the deal that Trump implemented, Iran is significantly worse off now than before the deal. They have significantly less capacity to wreak havoc on the region, on Israel, and on America than they did before the bombing started. Is there something more you could have done, Jake Sullivan, Biden's security advisor? Well, we're always looking around to decide. We've toughened up sanctions. We've gone on programs like yours, Dana Bash. But Trump is now being blasted for not achieving all of his objectives. Is Iran worse off than before? Are they further away from getting a nuke than before? 888-971-SAGE. I'm Larry Elder. What's love got to do with it?
1: What's love but a second-hand emotion? In the War of 1812, our nation fought and won America's religious freedom. Today, that constitutional right is being assaulted once more from within.
2: Religious liberty and rights in general were under attack. We all of a sudden became the enemy.
1: In the important new documentary by Dawn's Early Light, anti-Christian bias is exposed at the highest levels of government.
3: I got 6 months house arrest, 5 years probation.
4: I'm sorry, our rights have been suspended?
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1: 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The governmental hostility and prejudice is uncovered, and Trump's fight to restore our constitutional liberties and religious freedom.
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7: 888-971-7243, 888-971-SAGE, Larry Elder, Salem News Channel, coming up. This is a very strange period in world history, isn't it? We have a determined, vicious, evil enemy called Iran, vowing to get a nuclear weapon, vowing to destroy Israel, America, and the West. Yet most of the world is opposing what Trump is doing. Majority of the country opposes what Trump is doing, particularly Democrats. Is there some sort of biblical implication about this? I'm going to talk to Dr. Stephen Meyer about this. He is the author of the book on which the story of everything is based. We're also going to talk to Iranian-Canadian Nikki Ballou, who felt very strongly that if Donald Trump kept the military pressure on, eventually the Iranian people would rise up and take over the country. Among those who are opposing this deal, at least it did yesterday, former Vice President Mike Pence and the military expert on Fox News, General Jack Keane. All of this and more, 888-971-SAG. Plus, a good friend of mine has died, comedian Tom Dreesen, who was for a long time the opening act for Frank Sinatra. Also, we can get it in. Joy Behar explains why she is not a Republican. And based on what she says, she ought to be a Republican. All of this and more. Mark is in L.A. Mark, always nice to hear from you.
8: Hey, Larry. So how did you like to have the embarrassing Donald Trump rambling speech from G7?
7: I didn't find it embarrassing.
8: He mumbled. He switched more subjects than you possibly could in a week. He praised himself. At least, where I couldn't take it anymore.
7: Mark, you should be used to that. After you should be used to that after 10 years, he's not going to change any.
8: Okay, so
7: again, look at his actions, Mark. Look at his actions. What do you think about this deal? That's the issue.
8: Oh well, Larry, I'm glad you asked that. It seems like Iran is going to get more money from being able to do their oil and from foreign governments giving them money and maybe us releasing some of their money than Obama gave them. Huh, that's pretty interesting. Of course, that won't be on your air, and that certainly would not be on the Fox air, Larry.
7: Do you think the ability to make sure they're cheating is as weak and as fragile and as frail as was the ability to make sure they didn't cheat during the Obama deal? You really think so? They've got guns at their head. Obama didn't put guns at their head.
8: Larry.
7: Yes.
8: That's 100% true. But when you come out and say two things he said in the last couple of days, the uranium is not that important. It's weak uranium. One. And second, that we might ask for China's help with the uranium.
7: We're going to have to leave it there, Mark. Mark, thank you very much for the call. The reason for this deal is because of people like you, Mark. Half the country hates this man. He was under tremendous pressure.

0: just for you.
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0: When news happens, we cover it.
2: News this hour from Town Hall. I'm Keith Peters in Washington. President Trump says the agreement with Iran should be signed shortly.
3: Tomorrow, maybe the next day. Subject, deals. All my whole life is all about deals. That's all I ever did is make deals. And crazy things happen with deals. I've gone into deals where it's a guarantee. No way it can not be signed. And it doesn't get signed. And I've gone into deals that you have no chance of making. And they go like nothing, so. But we're going to most likely sign a deal. They want to sign a deal.
2: A draft agreement by the United States and Iran calls for Tehran to, at a minimum, dilute its stockpile of highly enriched uranium. The deal would also waive but not permanently end sanctions on the country. It will be a very closely watched governor's race in Georgia now that the Republican candidate who will be running against the former Atlanta mayor has been chosen. Correspondent Laura Winters reports.
4: Former Atlanta Mayor Democrat Keisha Lance Bottoms, who has very close ties to the Biden administration, will face Georgia Republican businessman Rick Jackson. She tells CNN that she would put Biden up against Trump's record any day of the week. Georgia remains one of the country's most evenly divided battleground states, with voters in rural areas predominantly voting Republican and major cities like Atlanta, where voters mostly vote for Democrats. President Trump won the state in the last election cycle. Republican Governor Brian Kemp cannot run again due to term limits. Laura Winters reporting.
2: The Federal Reserve kept its key rate unchanged Wednesday, yet nearly half the central bank's policymakers said they could support a rate hike later this year, an unexpectedly aggressive outcome that could disappoint President Trump and suggests heightened concerns about persistent inflation. On Wall Street, the Dow down by 507 points. More at townhall.com.
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7: 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A San Antonio police officer shot on the north side attempting to serve a warrant. Police Chief William McManus said the suspect pulled a gun that led to an exchange of gunfire. The officer suffered a non-life-threatening injury. Bexar County Sheriff's Office searching for a person of interest after a man found dead and a woman injured at a home on the far west side. Authorities are looking for Anthony Wayne Neesham. The Texas Education Agency investigating outgoing San Antonio ISD Superintendent Jaime Aquino for allegedly failing to report educator misconduct. And Judson's interim ISD Superintendent, Dr. Robert Jalik, has stepped down after 5 months. His last day will be June 30th. John Loretta, 9:30 a.m., The Answer.
8: 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World Cup, the United States will play Australia Friday afternoon at Lumen Field in Seattle. Second match of group play. Both teams with 3 points after winning their opening match, and the winner will have the inside track on advancing to the round of 32 as the winner of Group D. American star Christian Pulisic should be available for the United States after suffering a calf injury in the opener against Paraguay. The Texas Rangers are off today and will be wrapping up their series with Minnesota Thursday afternoon. They're trying to avoid the sweep. They fell Tuesday 12-2. Rangers have dropped four of their last five. Jack Leiter starts Thursday against Joe Ryan. The Astros are playing Detroit this afternoon to wrap up that three-game series. Tuesday, Houston beat the Tigers 4-2. Ranel Delgado with a two-run single in the eighth inning. Friday, Houston will be back on the diamond to host Cleveland. 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
11: Can I be in charge for a while?
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14: Larry Elder here, the sage from South Central, the Prince of Pico Union, the czar of common sense, the great Eldersky, Don Lorenzo. Welcome to the program. No victocrats allowed because we've got a country to save. So let's get her team.

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1: 888-971-SAGE, 888-971-7243. We will continue our discussion about the Memorandum of Understanding, a 14-point deal. We're going to talk to Iranian-Canadian Nikki Baloo later on this hour. But first, I want to return to the film that I've told you about called The Story of Everything. Extraordinary, extraordinary documentary about intelligent design and how the universe could not have been created just out of chance, out of luck. I spoke earlier with the director of the Center for Science and Culture at the Discovery Institute in Seattle, Washington. It is his book on which the film is largely based. Please welcome back to the program the author of The Return of the God Hypothesis, Dr. Stephen Meyer. Dr. Meyer, you're a rock star. You know that, don't you?
2: My brother said our film is a nerdorama, so I don't think we're quite up there with all the Hollywood stars, but we did have a really good run with this in theaters, and we're very pleased. It massively exceeded expectations at the box office and with the response from people who attended, and great reviews on RottenTomatoes.com. Yes, I think we're at a 92% popcorn rating, so we beat by a considerable margin Meryl Streep, who was in the theaters at the same time. So we're hanging our hat on that, even though we're a nerdorama.
1: Well, God is back, and I think people are kind of sick and tired of Meryl Streep. But it's in 600 theaters. I want to talk to you about the success and what your reaction is to the success. But first, because this is obviously top of mind, give me your thoughts on this 14-point memorandum of understanding between us and Iran.
2: Well, it's interesting that you should ask, because we're a science and technology think tank, and as you and I were talking during the break, at Discovery Institute, we've been advocating an innovative proposal for a new system of missile defense that would allow us, actually, in this case, to prevent Iranian missiles from ever exiting Iranian airspace, whether they were loaded with a nuclear or conventional warhead. It's clear Mr. Trump has initiated a military conflict, and he's trying to resolve it diplomatically. And for that to work, he will have to, and I'm sure he realizes that he will have to keep continuous leverage over the Iranians in order for any deal that they sign coming out of this memorandum to have staying power. And the proposal that we're making for this innovative new system of missile defense would give the American military and the commander-in-chief, whether that be President Trump or whoever succeeds him, ultimate leverage over the Iranians, because it could prevent them, again, from getting their missiles out of their airspace. It's an airborne-based missile defense system that fires new, faster intercepts and could be hosted over international waters in the Persian Gulf or along the margin of Iran, and cover a wide swath of Iranian territory, preventing missiles from launching. So we've got a white paper on that at Discovery Institute, and we'll be having some articles coming out about that in the press as well. So it's a proposal that we've made to give the administration more leverage as they go forward in this negotiation.
1: Dr. Meyer, is it ready to be implemented now?
2: It will take about 18 months to build this, engineers estimate, but since the system would be hosted on drones that we already use for ISR, intelligence and surveillance and reconnaissance, and because it could also be hosted on fighter jets like F-35s, the platforms are already there. The technology for building the intercepts is there. It's an engineering integration effort rather than a research and development effort. So it could be done before President Trump leaves office. And certainly, I think, before the Iranians would have an opportunity to reconstitute a vigorous nuclear enrichment program.
1: Well, Dr. Meyer, the deal appears to exclude support for terror proxies, as would the system that you talk about. What do we do about that? Why? What's your reaction about that being omitted, apparently, from the 14-point memorandum?
2: Well, I haven't read it yet. I've been doing other things today, so I'll have to pass on that. But our thought with this the missile defense approach is that it gives you ultimate leverage. It's an enforcement mechanism that does not require us to rely either on verification or on trust. The famous phrase from the Reagan years, "Trust but verify." I think most people think we shouldn't be trusting the Iranians at all. Even if we get provisions that allow for verification, it's a big country. Many of the missiles they have are in these underground missile cities in the Zagros Mountains and elsewhere. The nice thing about the implementing a new layer of missile defense is that it allows you to enforce without depending on either verification or trust.
1: Dr. Meyer, let's tie this to our film if we can. Are we at an interesting point in the evolution of human history where we have a villain, Iran, vowing to destroy not just Israel, not just the West, but Western civilization, yet half the world doesn't seem to get it, much of America doesn't seem to get it?
2: Yeah, I think there's a kind of ideological vacuum in the West that has allowed things like radical Islam and a renewed interest in essentially communism to take root. And I think that's a byproduct of the loss of our confidence in our Judeo-Christian history, and at an even deeper level, a loss of faith in the existence of God. So we're celebrating our 250th year anniversary this year, and fundamental to that was this core idea that the rights that we have are derived from our Creator. They are not granted by government. And so our whole system is based on a belief in a Creator who made us in His own image and who has granted us an intrinsic dignity from which our rights flow. And if we lose that concept, then as Edmund Burke pointed out a long time ago, you won't have a completely neutral public square. Other ideologies will fill in that vacuum, and we've been seeing that happening not only in America, but especially in Britain and Western Europe. And so I think it's really crucial to get back to these foundational questions, realize that as the founders realized, they said that there was the belief in a Creator was self-evident. I would say that it's very evident from the scientific discoveries that we've made. And when we regain that confidence in the existence of a Creator, then I think there's a great hope that our Judeo-Christian foundations and the political institutions that have flowed from those foundational beliefs will be strengthened, which is what I think we really need in the West right now, a renewed confidence in our own institutions and our own founding principles.
1: Dr. Meyer, speaking of Judeo-Christian principles, Winston Churchill spoke negatively about Islam. He called it nihilistic. What is your opinion about Islam as a religion?
2: It's a theistic faith, like Judaism and Christianity, and we've seen that it can be practiced differently. Our allies in the Gulf, the Gulf region, have of late been much more interested in doing business, and they're not taking some of the more extreme passages in the Quran literally as something that needs to be followed as far as initiating violence. We see that the regime in Iran has taken a very different tact and has positioned themselves at war with the West rather than as for example, the UAE folks or others in the Gulf states wanting to do business with the West and form more of a partnership that has led to things like the Abraham Accords. So it really depends on which form of Islam you're dealing with, but certainly with the Iranians, we're dealing with a very virulent and dangerous form. And therefore, I think that's one of the reasons that they should not be trusted. And we need enforcement as well as verification to move forward in any conversations with them.
1: When I was in middle school, we learned that the universe was created because of something called the Big Bang. What does the story of everything tell us about this Big Bang theory?
2: Well, you've hit on a really central confusion that many of us have been subjected to. When people talk about the Big Bang theory, they get the sense that the scientists are saying that the Big Bang caused the origin of the universe. But the Big Bang is just an idiomatic expression for the first effect, namely that there was a creation event without naming what the cause was. And what we explore in the film is, yes, there is strong evidence that the universe had a beginning, and therefore evidence that supports the Big Bang theory. But that theory does not tell us what caused the universe to come into existence. Instead, it points to the need for some sort of cause which is non-material, something that lies outside the origin of matter, space, time, and energy. And as you begin to think about the possible candidates, the list gets very small very quickly, because any candidate cause would need to transcend our space and time. It would need to be immensely powerful. It would need to be able to act volitionally, because the universe comes into existence very abruptly at a disc-

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1: We hold these truths to be self-evident. You know the opening words, but have you ever read the entire Declaration of Independence? 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This July 4th, my friends at Americans for Prosperity are encouraging all Americans to do exactly that through the Declaration Project. The Declaration of Independence reminds us that every person has inherent dignity, that our rights are unalienable, and that government exists to secure liberty, not control our lives. Those aren't old ideas. They're the foundation of America, the greatest nation the globe has ever seen. 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

0: lot. 888-971-SAGE, 888-971-7243. I'm Larry Elder. 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My guest is Dr. Stephen Meyer. We continue our discussion about the film, The Story of Everything, which, again, you can see by going to thestoryofeverything.film/Larry. Doctor, what does the film say about Darwin and his survival of the fittest theory?
1: Well, we have three main acts in the film, each dealing with different discoveries that have challenged the scientific atheism, or what scholars call scientific materialism or materialistic worldview. In the third act, we deal with discoveries in modern molecular biology, discoveries about the interior workings of the cell. And one of the things we address there is the discovery that inside living cells, we not only have digital codes stored in the DNA molecule,

0: which is part of a complex information storage, transmission, and processing system. But we've also discovered little tiny miniature machines, sliding clamps, rotary engines, little turbines, little robotic walking motor proteins that tow vesicles of materials along tracks made of other proteins. We have a kind of automated factory on the interior workings of living cells. And one of the scientists that makes an appearance and is interviewed in the film is Michael Behe, who has explained that these miniature machines really defy explanation by reference to the Darwinian mechanism of natural selection acting on random variations and mutations. The Darwinian mechanism selects for, as biologists put it, functional advantage. But these miniature machines are made of multiple parts, sometimes dozens of separate parts, that are tightly functionally integrated, where in the absence of one or two of those parts will render those machines completely inoperable. They perform no function. So what Behe shows is that to build parts like that in a Darwinian way, you've got a big problem, because if you are lacking even a few parts, the system will have no function at all. And so as you're trying to build the system up in a Darwinian way, step by step by step, there's no function until the end point that would be selected by natural selection and preserved and passed on to the next generation. So there's a huge challenge to Darwinian evolution just from these molecular machines. The film also addresses the question of what's called chemical evolution, the idea, the theory that attempts to explain how you get to the first living cell from simpler non-living chemicals. And in that part of the film, we show that there's a huge impasse in that field of inquiry. And that's been most importantly created by the discovery of the information in DNA. We know that information comes from an intelligence. Bill Gates has said that DNA is like a software program, but much more complex than any we've ever devised or created. We know that software comes from a programmer. So the discovery of information at the foundation of life, the film argues, is a powerful indicator of a master programmer for life, of a designing intelligence at work in the origin and in the history of life.
1: Charles Darwin, Dr. Meyer, was a believer, was he not? Did he believe in something like a master designer?
0: Well, he really didn't. Early in his career, yes, he did, or early in his life. But he gradually lost his faith over time and confessed to being, as he put it, a hopeless muddle about metaphysics, and he was at least deeply agnostic. He made some kind of lip service at the end of The Origin of Species to a creator that was responsible for the evolutionary process, but as he neared the end of his life, it was pretty clear that he had lost any semblance of religious belief. And in fact, his strictly materialistic theory of biological origins, of evolution by natural selection, kind of led him to that conclusion, because he wanted to attribute all the creative genius of nature to that undirected, mindless process. There was really no need in his schema for a creator. But again, as I've explained, his theory, first of all, did not explain the origin of the first life. He didn't even attempt to do that. And there have been many things that have been discovered in recent years in biology that really defy explanation by the Darwinian mechanism of natural selection acting on random mutations.
1: Doctor, what is your opinion of people who call themselves agnostics? That I don't really know about how the universe was created. I don't know whether or not there's a God. And moreover, it doesn't matter, because I'm going to function my own life the way I think I should live, which is to be a good person.
0: Yeah, the problem with defining what it means to be a good person apart from, there is a problem with trying to define what it means to be a good person apart from some transcendent standard of morality above us all to which we can appeal. So if we each say we're going to do what we think is right in our own eyes, that will inevitably degrade into a kind of relativism and moral chaos in society. And one of the things that has held the West together has been the concept that there is a transcendent source of morality, that it comes from God, our creator, that the moral commands that were given to us at Sinai and articulated in the Judeo-Christian scriptures reflect God's love for human beings and his desire to see them function best, that in a sense the moral commands of the creator are things that have been given to us by God so that we function best in light of the way he designed us to work. If we lose that concept of morality and that confidence that the moral commands of the Judeo-Christian tradition are rooted in the love of God, I think we lose not only the foundation for culture, but we, in our own personal lives, can devolve into a kind of moral confusion. So agnosticism can be a very honest position for many people. To say, I don't know, is an honest answer to a deep and hard question. The focus of the film, though, is to say there's no longer need to stay in an agnostic position, that the evidence for God is very powerful, very compelling, and it's coming about, and it's been revealed by science, the very thing that many people for many years have told us undermines belief in God.
1: Dr. Meyer, we have 2 minutes left. What does the story of everything tell us happens to us after we die, if we are a believer, if we are a non-believer?
0: Well, we don't get explicitly into that question, but it has a very important implication concerning that question. Nothing can mean anything, Larry, to a rock or an atom or an elementary particle or even a DNA molecule. Things only mean things to persons. And yet we persons, we human people, all die. And so unless there is a transcendent person, a personal creator for everything that exists, whose existence preceded ours and whose existence can extend beyond our brief time on Earth, there's no possibility of ultimate meaning for human life. And many young people in particular sense that. I did as a young person. It plunged me into a kind of existential psychological crisis as a teenager. But many young people sense that there is no ultimate purpose to their lives or existence. But the evidence that we have that there was a personal creator puts the whole question of personal meaning and the possibility of an afterlife back on the table. And so I think that's one of the reasons that a number of people who have watched the film, we've got a lot of testimonials to this effect, have been deeply moved by it at a personal level, even in some cases moved to tears as they sense that if the message of the film is correct, there is hope for ultimate personal meaning and indeed even an afterlife.
1: Well, it is an extraordinarily powerful documentary. It's also very entertaining, and I'm just astounded by the reaction. As I said to you at the beginning of our interview, Dr. Meyer, God is back. thestoryofeverything.film/Larry. Dr. Meyer, thank you so very much for taking the time.
0: Hey, thanks for the great conversation. I appreciate it.
1: Got it.

0: With SRN News, I'm Keith Peters in Washington. Tropical Storm Arthur is the first of the Atlantic season and threatens the southern United States with dangerous flash flooding. The National Hurricane Center announced the storm Wednesday and said Arthur would skirt over the Gulf Coast with heavy rain through Friday. An agreement to end the war between the United States and Iran calls for Tehran to dilute its stockpile of highly enriched uranium and would waive sanctions on the country immediately, allowing Iran to sell its oil freely in a major concession from Washington, that according to language released by both countries on Wednesday. The agreement would also open the Strait of Hormuz toll-free for 2 months and affirm a commitment to Lebanon's territorial integrity. On Wall Street, the Dow down by 507 points, the S&P lower by 91. More at srnnews.com.
1: Hello, Americans. I'm Todd Starnes. 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
1: So imagine you got a kid in a French language class at a high school in Denver. Your daughter comes home one day, says, "Hey, Mom, my teacher made me kiss other girls today." Well, that's what happened at Northeast Early College. Jennifer Hawke, a veteran teacher, made girls engage in same-sex kisses for classroom assignments. One student who refused to participate got a failing grade. Students reported the behavior to other teachers, noting they felt uncomfortable. At one point, kids circulated a meme with Hawke's photo in the caption, "She makes girls kiss." The school district fired Hawke for incompetence. She was also reported to cops. No charges filed. Hawke is defending her behavior. She blames students with strong Christian backgrounds, claims she was being targeted and discriminated against because she happens to be a lesbian. In fact, she was fired because she did not seem to understand that French class was for learning a language, not how to smooch. I'm Todd Starnes.
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9: 888-971-SAGE. 888-971-7243. Larry Elder, Salem News Channel. We, of course, have been talking about the Iran deal. I guess it's a deal for a deal. The 60 days before it's final. And we've been talking for a long time with a man who was born in Iran, now lives in Canada, Nikki Belu. He is now back. Nikki, thank you very much for taking the time. So, Nikki, what are your thoughts about this memorandum of understanding, 14 points?
10: Larry, like you said, I was born in Iran, and I know these folks that have been occupying my country and repressing my people for the last 47 years. They're not to be trusted. And quite frankly, their strategy right now is they're going to wait Trump out. They know that Trump only has a couple more years in office, and they know that other presidents have not had any sort of fortitude when it comes to dealing with them. They're going to say what they need to say, they're going to do what they need to do, and they're going to wait this man out. They're going to ride out this storm, and as soon as he's gone, they're going to go back to their old tricks. They're going to start trying to develop nuclear weapons again. They're going to start funding terrorist plots. Well, because remember, they call the Velayat Fari, which basically means that they want a one-world Islamist government, and they intend to overthrow Western civilization in order to do that. They've actually been at war with the United States and the Western world ever since they came into power. And Trump was the first one to say, okay, wait a minute, I'm going to do something about this. But because of all the political pressure on him, because unfortunately he didn't take the time to have fireside chats with the American people and explain why it was necessary to stay the course and overthrow the regime, people have turned against the war, and he needed to do something, politically speaking, to make sure that he didn't lose the midterms badly. Because if he loses the midterms badly, the Democrats are going to go try to impeach him, try to get him out of office and destroy him. He doesn't want that to happen. I understand that. But unfortunately, this short-term necessity could potentially turn into something horrible long-term. And for the people of Iran, Larry, this is terrible. Because he told them help is on the way. And obviously right now, help really isn't on the way. And the repression is going to continue. They just executed two more innocent Iranians in the last 48 hours.
9: The last time we talked, Nika, you were pretty confident that the people of Iran would rise up and take power. That has not happened. Why hasn't it happened?
10: No. Bottom line, Larry, because they need a bit of help. They need weapons. They need a way to shoot back, because the Islamic regime imported these militias from Lebanon, from Iraq, and from Pakistan that are non-Iranians to basically shoot people in the streets if they started to protest. And you can't fight guns with nothing, right? Because you're just going to see the people get killed. And you recall back in January, January 8th and 9th, the regime killed almost 100,000 Iranians in 2 days when they rose up. They need help. In my opinion, what they need is they need a bunch of arms so that they can take the streets against this regime.
9: Mm-hmm.
10: Without it, they can't win.
9: Nikki, last hour I was talking about the Powell Doctrine, the doctrine that was promulgated by Colin Powell, the former Secretary of State, and one of his principles was you don't go to war unless there's overwhelming public support. This war has been opposed by most of the country from the beginning, and the opposition has only increased. So when you say that Donald Trump did not take the time to have fireside chats, I agree with you. I think he should have done everything he could to inform the American people how close Iran was to getting a nuke, the horrible things Iran has done in the last 47 years. Many Americans either have forgotten or don't know. But I'm not even sure that would have worked, given the abject hatred that at least half this country has for this man.
10: You know, you may be right, but we'll never know. And I can tell you this. If there's any other situation where the United States is going to need to invest its blood and its treasure to get an outcome, the President of the United States owes it to the success of his endeavors to sit down and have those conversations with the American people. And honestly, it's my belief that if he had had a series of these chats with the American people, starting on February 28th, he wouldn't have seen the loss of support, and he would have had at least half the country supporting him. And that may have been enough for him to be able to continue and stay the course, get some weapons to the Iranian people, and keep bombing the crap out of the IRGC until they could overthrow it. But at this point, we're never going to know. God is good. I believe God has a plan. It's not my plan. It's not your plan. And I believe he doesn't want this evil Nazi-like regime to last too much longer. But how long it's going to last, when it's going to be overthrown, right now is anybody's guess.
9: We're going to take a break. When I come back, I want to ask Nikki about the omission of the missiles program, the omission of support for terror proxies, and what does he think will happen to the Iranian people after this deal is done. Back to Nikki Ballou. In just a second, 888-971-SAGE. Do not leave town.

0: 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Life is an accident. The universe has no purpose, and meaning is something you create for yourself. But that's not education, it's a worldview. That's why The Story of Everything was produced. 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That's thestoryofeverything.film/Larry. Parents and grandparents, turn on any streaming platform, open a textbook, or scroll through social media, and you'll hear the same message repeated over and over. Life is an accident. 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

0: 888-971, S-A-G-E, 888-971-7243, Larry Elder, Salem News Channel. We resume our discussion with Nikki Ballou, who is from Iran, now lives in Canada. Nikki, isn't it likely that over the course of this next 30 days that Iran is going to violate this deal, so ultimately it's not going to happen anyway? We're going to go back to bombing?
1: I think it's very likely that they're going to violate this deal. Mm-hmm. But what happens when they violate the deal, we'll have to see, because they violated the red lines that Trump has drawn for them repeatedly over the last couple of months. And he hasn't gone back to bombing them. I think President Trump right now wants to declare victory and go home. And for him, that means saying, hey, I did enough to make sure Iran's not going to get a nuclear weapon. And I think that's true, at least for the balance of his presidency. And he's going to be able to say, look, this war wasn't a forever war. We were in and out in under 3 months. And we attained all our objectives. He's going to say that. And he's going to say America's safe right now. And I think as far as it goes, that's true. But what isn't true is that these folks are never going to give up their ambitions to create a one-world Islamist caliphate. They're never going to give up their ambitions to obtain nuclear weapons. And they're going to, if they're able to attain nuclear weapons or other weapons of mass destruction, use them against the West. They're going to try to use them against Israel. I think they're going to have a hard time doing that because Israel actually does a pretty good job of defending itself. Mm-hmm. But they're going to be able to use it in Western Europe, and they're going to try to use those weapons in the United States. In the post-Trump era, if this regime stays in place, all of that becomes all too real, my friend.
0: Nikki, is it possible Trump is thinking, okay, I bombed the crap out of them. Their navy is at the bottom of the ocean. Their air force has been destroyed. Their air defense ability has been completely degraded, if not eliminated. Two levels of leadership have been killed. And these guys still won't go. I can keep bombing and keep bombing, and at some point I'm going to hurt the very people that I want to rise up and take over the government. Do you think maybe that was part of his thinking?
1: I do. Like I said, all of the things that went into the calculation of making this decision make sense from Donald Trump's position. And if I were in his shoes, looking at the midterms coming up and thinking, I've got to do something to make sure that the Republican Party holds the House and the Senate, or even if they don't hold it, they stay close, so that the Democrats can't go crazy and stymie me and try to come after me and my family, that all makes sense. I'm just telling you, from the point of view of history, the post-Trump era and his legacy, it doesn't make as much sense, because he had a chance to get rid of these bastards, and he decided for political calculations not to fully make that happen. And I think history will judge that as a mistake in the long run.
0: Nikki, how close was he to, as you put it, getting rid of these bastards?
1: I think it would have taken maybe a month or two more of continuing to bomb the IRGC. I think it would have taken a plan to get weapons into the hands of the Iranian people, like significant amount of weapons. And I think it would have taken coordinating with Israel to attack the militias that were brought in by the mullahs from places like Lebanon, Iraq, and Pakistan, and wiping those people out. I think if all of that had happened, the Iranian people would have a chance to rise up, and then they'd be able to overthrow these bastards.
0: Go ahead, Nikki.
1: If they get their hands on money and they can start to rebuild, it's going to be a long time before an opportunity like this presents itself again.
0: That was my next question. This memorandum of understanding seemed to suggest a minimum of $300 billion to the Iranians, not out of American taxpayers, but some sort of fund that I guess the Gulf states are going to put together. What's your understanding about that, and why are we doing this? Have I lost Nikki?
1: But it is going to be funded by the Gulf states, as you said. And I think the thinking is that he's going to be able to bribe these guys into good behavior. I just think that thinking is misguided and wrong.
0: Nikki, what happens to the Iranian people day after tomorrow? Now what?
1: They're going to be repressed even harder by the mullahs. The people that stood up are going to be found and harassed, and many of them will be disappeared or executed. And the message to them is, don't you dare rise up against us or else. But the spirit of the Iranian people is strong. The spirit of Iran is that of unity, love, harmony, family, and freedom. And at some point, they're going to find a way to overthrow these guys. I just don't know what that some point's going to be after this. And I don't know how it'll happen. Now, there is a possibility that maybe Trump is waiting till the midterms are over, and then he's going to say, all bets are off, I'm going to crush these guys. That's entirely possible.
0: Mm-hmm.
1: But right now, it's not looking good.
0: We only have 1 minute left. The assertion that two tiers of leadership have been killed, and now there's a third tier, and they're more reasonable to deal with. When you hear that kind of language from President Trump, what's your reaction?
1: Yeah, he has killed two tiers of high-level leadership. However, the people that are members of the IRGC, these are fanatics. These are the worst of the worst of the Islamists. They're the true believers. I don't think they're more reasonable. I just think they've taken a look around them and said, hey, if we overtly come against this guy, he's going to wipe us out. Let's not do that. Let's bide our time. Americans don't have the fortitude to see something like this through. All we got to do is wait this guy out. That's what the cartels in Mexico said. You know, they want to wait Trump out because they know that whoever comes after him isn't going to be somebody who's ready to go wipe them out. So they're going to act nice, play nice, be a little bit more reasonable. And they know that Trump wants to make a deal. And then once Trump is out of office, they're going to come back with full vehemence against the West.
0: Nikki, we're going to take a break. When we come back, I want to ask you, if you were to give advice to President Trump, what would it be? 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
0: 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Larry Elder, Salem News Channel. My guest is Nikki Ballou. Our last few minutes. Nikki, a lot of people I respect have criticized this deal. General Jack Keane is the military expert they use on Fox. He trashed it, called it an absurdity. Mike Pence, yep, the vice president, essentially likened it to a deal that Neville Chamberlain did with Hitler. Ben Shapiro has trashed it. Andy McCarthy, very thoughtful guy on Fox News, has basically called it a retreat. A lot of people are saying that to President Trump. What do you think his reaction is to all of this criticism?
1: You know, the President Trump doesn't like being criticized, and he's not going to take it well. If you want to make a difference with President Trump, you can't come up from a place of criticizing him or his work. If I were advising Trump, here's what I would do. I would tell the president, Mr. President, in the 1980s, when Ronald Reagan was president, he had William Casey, who was a director of the CIA, direct an effort to arm the Mujahideen fighters in Afghanistan with Stinger missiles so that they could fight the Soviets and shoot down those Hind helicopters that were wreaking havoc on the Afghan population. And this was something that was done out of the glare of the headlines. And I'd say, Mr. President, sign a secret memorandum, give it to DCI John Ratliff, and say, DCI Ratliff, you are hereby directed to find groups within Iran that you can arm with the express purpose of overthrowing this regime, because we do not believe that they can be trusted, but we cannot come out and say so. We've got to sell the deal to the world and to the public because it's important for the global economy and it's important for us politically, frankly. But our job's got to be to overthrow these guys. And as soon as the midterms are over, you take away that fig leaf and you become a little more overt and you say, hey, these guys have been breaking the deal left, right, and center, and I'm sure there'll be a gazillion examples of that. You know what? They can't be trusted. We have to take action right now. Otherwise, they're going to do something, especially as soon as I'm out of office. And I'd tell him, start having these fireside chats with the American people and say, folks, listen, in 1978, under the presidency of a Democrat, Jimmy Carter, our most stalwart ally in the Middle East, the Shah of Iran, was thrown to the wolves because he had this insane idea that he could have a religious belt to oppose Soviet expansionism. And instead, the mullahs who he supported decided they were going to take our people hostage, and they've been at war with us ever since. And the people of Iran have been in an open-air prison. This is something that was caused by an American president. So now it's time for another American president to help people be free and to stop these people that have been oppressing the good people of Iran from ever being able to hurt us, because they will lie, cheat, and steal. They'll say anything, but they're not prepared to follow through on it, and we can't trust them.
0: Nikki,
1: Nikki,
0: just 20 seconds left. He took boots on the ground off the table out of the gate.
1: Yep.
0: Why have you?
1: Because, listen, if the regime is overthrown and someone's installed
0: 5 seconds.
1: By the American people, the Iranian people will never give them legitimacy. You've got to have the Iranian people overthrow these people at the end of
0: Nikki Ballou, thank you very much for taking the time. God bless.

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6: Hello, it's June 17th. Welcome to Seculo. Will Haynes in studio. We're going to be heading over to ACLJ Jerusalem a little bit later, but right now President Trump is about to speak at the G7 conference about specifically Iran, as the details that were leaked, he has pushed back on and said a lot of these were issues. President Trump is, it looks like, be stepping up to the podium right now, actually, as we speak. So make sure we're monitoring that, guys. I'll make sure if there's something we need to jump in on, we will. That's happening live right now. That being said, there is a lot of misinformation going around, and I don't use that word lightly. I never do. I understand the connotation that comes with it about this deal in Iran. One of the more prominent ones I've been seeing is that we are putting $300 billion into the rebuilding of Iran. And yes, sure, saying that, you know, this is how it's going to work. The U.S. actually is paying Iran $300 billion, yada, yada, yada. I'm seeing that being repeated by even some, a lot of my liberal friends who are just sharing the articles over and over again. But there's a lot of other details in this deal, including what does that $300 billion look like? Where does it come from? And of course, it's not what they're leading you to believe. $300 billion of essentially non-committed so far, but are not signed, but committed investment funds from private people that are going to be building. Because at this point, Iran has not even allowed that kind of private investment for decades and decades.
8: Well, one thing you have to be clear on, because we haven't seen the full text, is when you see this headline from CNN, read the 14-point draft agreement between the U.S. and Iran. You can immediately know that it's fake news. And how do we know that? This is even from NBC News saying that the 14-point U.S.-Iran agreement reported by news outlets is not the text signed this past weekend, a diplomat says. Who is the diplomat? A regional diplomat with knowledge of the details.